0: when they told us not to skip breakfast. A new study found that people who begin the day on an empty stomach have higher rates of atherosclerosis, where plaque builds up and clogs and hardens the arteries. 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Not only were their hearts healthier, they had lower rates of obesity and diabetes too. And those who ate even a skimpy meal were a lot healthier than those who skipped breakfast altogether. It turns out breakfast really is the most important meal of the day. I'm Dr. Katherine Albrecht for StartMeal.com, protecting email privacy since 2013.
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2: From the KTOX Route 66 Broadband Weather Center, I'm Roger Storm. Right now we're at 97 degrees in Needles with a chance of showers and thunderstorms this afternoon, climbing to near 100 today. Tomorrow looks sunny with a high near 103. Up in Bullhead, it's also 97 with a chance of storms. And sunny tomorrow with a high near 102. 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
5: 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I'm feeling okay. 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

And welcome. 855-586-9134 is the number if you want to join in the conversation. Oh, man. It has been a hell of a week so far. If anything could possibly have gone wrong, well, it most certainly did. A few things went right. Not everything was topsy-turvy, but, you know, oh, Lord. Anyway, pull up a chair, turn up the volume, and let's talk about something fundamental, shall we? Yeah, sounds like a good day. Fundamental Fridays. This is something the founders put in black and white, something still protects ordinary Americans every single day. That's right. That's the right to carry firearms in public places. Now, I'm not talking theory. I'm talking the real world, where police can't be everywhere at once, where seconds matter, and where law-abiding citizens with a gun repeatedly stop killers before more innocent people die. Tonight, we're going to walk through the facts, not slogans, not Hollywood myths, but documented cases and the clear constitutional principle behind them. Second Amendment doesn't say the right to keep and bear arms shall not be infringed only inside your living room. It protects the right of people to keep and bear arms, period. Supreme Court in District of Columbia versus Heller, this 2008,

the tradition of self-reliance. In places that respect that right, responsible adults can lawfully go about their businesses armed. It's not extremism. Hell, it's not even that uncommon. It's the American baseline. And why does it matter? Because crime doesn't politely wait for you to get home. Average police response times in many areas are measured out in minutes. In rural spots like ours, out here in Needles, Mojave Valley, Fort Mojave, even in Bull Hot City, it could be longer. An active killer doesn't need minutes, he needs seconds. And when a bad guy starts shooting, the only person who can stop him in those first critical moments is often the good guy already on the scene. Let's take a look at hard proven examples. November 5th, 2015. First Baptist Church in Sutherland Springs, Texas. Devin Kelly walked in and murdered 26 people, wounding 20 more. Stephen Walford, a local plumber and NRA instructor who lived nearby, heard the gunfire. He grabbed his AR-15, ran barefoot towards the church, took cover behind a truck, and engaged Kelly. Walford hit him twice. Kelly fled. Walford flagged down a passerby, Johnny Langerdoff, and they chased the wounded killer at high speed until Kelly crashed and later died from a self-inflicted wound. Authorities and survivors have repeatedly credited Williford's actions with ending the threat that prevented further killings. Williford himself said he simply did what had to be done for his neighbors. That was a good guy with a gun, stopping a massacre in progress. July 17, 2022. Greenwood Park Mall, near a food court near Indianapolis, Indiana. Jonathan Spearman emerged from the restroom with a rifle and opened fire, killing three people and wounding others. Within roughly 15 seconds, 22-year-old Elijah Dickin, who was shopping with his girlfriend and legally carrying a Glock 19 under Indiana's constitutional carry law, drew his handgun and engaged from a significant distance and hit the shooter multiple times. The attacker went down. Police Chief James Eisen publicly stated that many more people would have died if not responsible for this responsible armed citizen. Dickin had no police or military training. His grandfather taught him to shoot. He mentioned people to safety while closing the distance. The entire deadly phase of the attack lasted under a minute because an ordinary citizen was prepared and willing to act. December 9th. 2007. New Life Church in Colorado Springs. Matthew Murray had already killed two people outside and entered the building intending more carnage, carrying multiple weapons and hundreds of rounds. Jenny Sam, a church volunteer with a concealed carry permit and prior law enforcement experience, confronted him, fired, and stopped him.

Murray then took his own life. Church leaders and investigators credit Islam with preventing a far higher death toll inside a crowded sanctuary. You know, these are not isolated legends. They're documented events with police statements, survivor accounts, and official timelines. Oh, and by the way, something that mainstream media doesn't want to talk about at all. In each case, the armed citizen was lawfully present, reacted faster than any responding officer could, ended the killing. Similar interventions have occurred in other public settings, bars, stores, parking lots, where permit holders or constitutional carry citizens stopped armed attackers before police could even think about arriving. Defensive gun uses happen far more often than the biggest mass shooting headlines suggest. The National Crime Victimization Survey has produced a conservative estimate in the range of roughly 60,000 to 65,000 defensive firearm uses per year across personal and property crimes in recent multi-year periods. Higher survey-based estimates exist and are debated, but even the low figures show that armed self-defense is real. Reoccurring reality, not fantasy. Most of these incidents never make national news. Because the crime is interrupted before it becomes a body count. Critics say more guns mean more crime. The data doesn't support that. That does not support that a simple one-to-one claim. Law-abiding carriers are not the ones driving the violence. Criminals, the creme de la creme, obtain guns illegally or ignore every statute on the books. Yet liberals would rather disarm you and make you dependent upon the state for protection. Disarming honest citizens does not disarm the predator. What it does is create further soft targets. Churches, schools, malls, or public squares where the only person with a gun is the one who means harm. Some argue that ordinary people will panic or make situations worse. The record shows trained or even simply competent carriers have ended threats cleanly in the cases above. Training matters. Range time, judgment, knowing the law. That's why responsible carry culture emphasizes both. Constitutional carry or shall issue permitting systems in numerous states have not produced the bloodbath predicted by opponents. Instead, they've expanded the pool of potential defenders. Out here in the desert, we understand distance and self-reliance. Law enforcement does its best, but geography is real. A firearm in the hands of a prepared citizen is not a threat to public order. It's a check on those who reject order entirely. The right to carry in public places
is the practical expression of the right to life and the right to defend it. It's not about looking for trouble. It's about refusing to be helpless when trouble finds you. Stephen Williford was home relaxing. Elijah Dickin was shopping. Janine Assam was volunteering at a church. Ordinary people, ordinary days until the moment demanded action. Because they could lawfully carry. They were able to answer the moment. The Constitution does not require you to outsource your safety to the government. It recognizes that people themselves retain the means of defense. Public carry is part of that recognition. And history shows it will. The difference between more victims and fewer and often comes down to whether a good guy with a gun is already there. What say you? 855-586-9134 is the number if you want to join the conversation. Do you know of a story that I didn't list there? There's a lot of them. A lot of them. Have you ever been in a situation where being armed was the difference between your life and the lives of your family? Or do you know somebody? Give me a call and let me know. 855-586-9134 is that number. In the meantime, we're going to take a little break. It is the Miss Rob Hansen Radio Program, 855-586-9134. We'll be right back. KTOX Needles.

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24: Hi, I'd like to report a bear hug.
7: Uh-huh, okay.
24: Well, we were building a bonfire, and I saw some, like, dry brush and leaves around, so, you know, I said to move the bonfire somewhere else, and out of nowhere, Smokey Bear shows up and hugs me.
7: So you noticed some wildfire hazards and moved your bonfire to a safer location.
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7: 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So that's pretty special to get a hug from Smokey Bear.
24: So it was him. Hey, guys, I told you it was Smokey.
7: Okay, well, congratulations, my friend. And thanks for calling. 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

0: Welcome back. 855-586-9134. Now, yeah, there's a reason why, you know, I bring up this story now. Because recently, and not too far from us up in Idaho, good day's drive, a creme de la creme decided to open fire in an In-N-Out in Idaho. Now, he killed. This guy outright killed an employee, injured several other people. And it was a good guy with a gun who was just there with his girlfriend trying to take a day trip someplace else, just out and about having a day. And they and he helped stop it. KTOX, you are on the air. Good afternoon.
1: Hi, Rob. This is Kenny and Yucca.
0: Hey, Kenny and Yucca. How the hell you doing?
1: Fine, thank you. Our rain tore up our roads pretty good out here, so it's having a little trouble getting back and forth to town.
0: I imagine. That storm that came through this week, that was nasty. We had a windstorm that even tore up our gate out here. Badly.
1: Yeah.
0: It shook it so bad it popped the rivets and it fell down.
1: Knocked over my neighbor's windmill and blew his solar panels all over the place.
0: Oh my.
1: I was keeping an eye. I've been keeping an eye on my neighbor's place for him. They come out on the weekends and work on it, you know, and I try to keep an eye on it for them in the middle of the week when they're not there.
0: You're a good man, Kenny.
1: One week you're driving down the road pretty much carefree, getting on the highway and going about your business, and the next week, you're picking your way through a lot of damaged roadway and water crossings.
0: Absolutely.
1: I was trying to think, at what point did all this anti-Second Amendment nonsense begin? I grew up in California. We carried our 22 pistols and our holster into the grocery store.
0: Mm-hmm. That was in 29 BC, right? I'm kidding.
1: Well, it's on the heels of World War II in the early 50s.
0: Yeah. Yeah.
1: I bought my first 22 pistol in the local grocery store in a display they had there for $20.
0: Right there in the grocery store. Pick up a gallon of milk, a pistol, and a brick of 22.
1: Yeah.
0: And all you did was say, hey, I want that. Shelled out the money and pocketed it and went your way. The real debate, the real gun control debate started with the National Firearms Act, the NFA. And that was in the late 30s. Now, what that originally was to target was the mob having access to automatic weapons. It didn't stop them from gaining access to automatic weapons. What it did was stop everybody else from gaining access to automatic weapons. But they were trying to combat the mob. You know, the Al Capones of the time. And later, in later years, even my favorite president of all time, but he was governor of California, really started modern gun control by signing that into law in the late 60s. But it wasn't to stop. It really wasn't to stop people from having guns. It was designed to stop the Black Panthers from being able to have guns.
1: Right. There was a picture in the newspaper, the Black Panthers on the steps of the Sacramento Capitol building there,
0: mm-hmm.
1: with their shotguns and whatnot all lined up.
0: Yep. They were mad, but they weren't shooting people. They were protesting. I've seen plenty of white people do that at the state capitol as well. And lined up on the streets in Kingman and Bullhead City and in other places, armed to the teeth, protesting. Nobody died. Everybody understood they were mad about something. And everybody went on with their business. But that one was born out of racism. And California decided, in its infinite wisdom, to continue on with the trend. And then started regulating or passing laws against open carry. They went from a pretty much a constitutional carry state to a may issue state. In other words, if you wanted to conceal carry, we might give it to you. Then we might not. And it's just become worse from there. Magazine limits. The inability to purchase ammunition outside of the state of California. Heavy regulations on the type of firearm you can have. Regulations on you may not carry that firearm anywhere. Many such regulations.
1: And it causes lawsuits that end up in the Supreme Court by those who wish to maintain their Second Amendment rights.
0: Mm-hmm.
1: Very expensive.
0: They are very expensive. Very expensive. And yet every time that they lose one, they create two more. Two more laws that primarily do the same thing that that the previous one struck down. They've ignored Heller. They've ignored other Supreme Court cases and continue trying to restrict the right of the people to keep and bear arms in the state of California. Now they want to make Glocks illegal. All Glocks. Doesn't matter the make, the model. If it has the word Glock on it, you can't have it anymore. Do you want to know why?
1: I know why.
0: Why?
1: It's because the trigger mechanism can be converted to full auto.
0: Yeah, it takes what's known as a switch. I got news for you. Any semi-automatic can be converted to full auto. Boom, boom, boom. Glock even tried to solve that problem by making a firearm that won't accept a what is that? Won't accept a switch. Took somebody 30 minutes and a few hundred dollars, and they had a and they made that one fully automatic. Unfortunately, it's not just a switch. You pull the trigger and you've lost your ammunition that quickly downrange. Why anybody would want a full automatic Glock is beyond me.
1: A colleague of mine who was a company commander in Vietnam in an infantry company, they were going through ammo so fast that they were having difficulty restricting how to go about slowing their rate of fire down.
0: No, that's a command. That's a command and control issue. That's a command. Yeah. Strictly, that's a command and control issue, and that's a training issue. And let's be honest. Training and discipline in Vietnam wasn't the highest.
1: But it's just an example of how fast you can go through ammo on full auto and not hit anything.
0: Oh, absolutely. Spray and pray is the term.
1: Pray the bullets don't come down and hit you on the head.
0: Well, that's if you're pointing it straight up. But let's be honest, okay? Automatic fire is difficult to control. It was when I was in the Army. It is today. It will be forever unless you have specialized equipment like bipods or tripods and a lock system. Those rounds that you put down range may or may not hit your target. But the idea when I was at least in the Army was that automatic fire was used for suppression. While the riflemen, who were like myself, could take out the actual targets. 50 caliber on full auto does an amazing job of keeping the enemy's head down or off, whichever, depending upon where you get hit.
1: Well, the more modern squad
0: automatic weapons. Yep. Fire rate from 700 to 900 rounds per minute. Yeah, I know. They are fun little rock and rollers.
1: But to carry enough ammo to keep one of those things fed takes more people than were available within a squad.
0: Yeah, but that's if you run it full open and continually melting down barrels.
1: Right.
0: That's where you know I come back and say it's about training and command and control. You train your automatic weaponers to fire bursts. You train them to actually put the rounds down range where they can do the best good. And that is usually to suppress the incoming fire. So your riflemen can get a good bead.
1: A friend of mine was a tail gunner on a B-29 in Korea.
0: Uh-huh.
1: And he says you could tell when the rookies were in the plane next to you, the barrels would be melted down. They'd be curved down.
0: Yep.
1: Be bowed down.
0: You know, one of the worst jobs I ever had was when I was the assistant gunner on an M60. And that was out at the range, having to change out a hot barrel. Now, mind you, easy. He clears it. And you with an asbestos glove, go and grab it, and then lift up a lever, and supposedly, you know, you're able to just pull that barrel out along with that, and then put a new one in, slap down the lock, and then he can reload, and then you're off to the races again. Rarely did it ever go that smoothly. Anyway, Kenny, thanks for the call. Do appreciate it.
1: Thank you.
0: Mm-hmm. Bye-bye. 855-586-9134 is the number if you want to join in the gun talk of the first hour here. We'll be back. KTUX Neil.

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0: 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Number if you want to join in the conversation, 855-586-9134. You know, before talking to Kenny, I was talking about the shooting that happened in a Idaho In-N-Out, and it was awful. Police confirmed that three people were killed and at least seven others were wounded in the mass shooting at In-N-Out. Now, I'm not going to name the lone shooter. But he is safely dead of a self-inflicted gunshot wound. 855-586-9134. Go ahead and call back. Sorry, I didn't get to your call fast enough. But Chief Matthew Hicks said during a press conference at Idaho City Falls that the lone shooter died of a self-inflicted gunshot wound. Of the seven wounded, Hicks said that they have been treated and released. Three were in stable condition, and two were critically injured. Not all families have been notified. Well, all families have been notified now. He did say that a second officer-involved shooting, as well as a Saturday night in Twin Falls, were not related. No one was hurt in these incidents, and precautions from Madridian, Caldwell, Napa, and Ohio State Police have been sworn to increase patrols around the city. Let's go to the phones. KTOX, you're on the air.
1: Thanks for taking my call.
0: You're welcome.
1: Ms. Rob, my name is Chuck. I'm from Longview, Washington.
0: Okay. How you doing, Chuck?
1: I just wanted to reintroduce myself.
0: Just in case nobody knew who you were.
1: Well, I don't know. I mean, it's not that people know who I am. I want to be able to have people hold myself accountable for what I say, I suppose. I guess send your letters to Chuck from Longview.
0: In care of KTOX, we'll read them aloud on the air. No, I'm kidding.
1: Yeah, you can do that.
0: I'm kidding. I don't
1: 101
0: do that.
1: Balboa Place, Needles, California.
0: No, it's 100. 100. Not 101.
1: Oh, I said 101?
0: You sure did.
1: Well, darn if I did.
0: But that's okay. Don't worry. We got it. So what's on your mind, Chuck? How you doing, man? Long time no talk to.
1: I'm just really confused about things.
0: Okay, what are you confused about?
1: Well, what are you talking about right now, for example?
0: A shooting that happened in Idaho.
1: I know. Okay, Idaho is just right around. My nephew goes to Boise
0: mm-hmm.
1: State or whatever the hell he calls it. I don't know. That's where he's right now. And I've had him listen to KTOX program. it's one of the few young people that I've actually convinced to listen to KTOX programs. So for all we know, he could be listening right now.
0: Excellent. Call in and say hi to your Uncle Chuck.
1: He just might.
0: We're
1: talking about these school, these officers and everything like that, and, you know, I want to talk about school officers real quick.
0: Okay.
1: These school security guards.
0: Resource officers or security,
1: yeah,
0: okay.
1: SROs.
0: Go ahead.
1: School resource. SRO sounds a lot like... RSO. Okay, and this is what bothers me about this. You have
0: no. Okay, what is an RSO?
1: An RSO is a range safety officer.
0: Oh, gotcha. Okay, yeah.
1: Or in some places, it's called a
0: wasn't thinking
1: registered sex offender.
0: All right.
1: I'm being serious because
0: I know you are. I know. It's just
1: a look at the number, and you know we're talking about police and their ability to audit the citizen. And excuse me, I have a Russian drone flying over monitoring my phone call.
0: A Russian? How do you know it's a Russian drone?
1: Because of the sounds it makes.
0: Okay, it's very loud. Gotcha.
1: Sounds like a flying log truck. But anyway. They're not really quiet. By the way, hey, listen to this, man. This is serious stuff. The German government just gave all of their foreign diplomats and their Politzei and everything like that authorization to kill Russians. Seriously, take a look at them. I'm not kidding around.
0: I'll look that up later. That sounds pretty serious, actually.
1: That's one of the reasons why I was counting on talking to you tonight, because that's like all of this crap that is happening right now. That's one of the things that I think you would find most interesting. I guess in Germany's angst, for lack of a better term, but I think it's appropriate considering that's a German word, and all of their fear of Russian aggression, they're outwardly going on the aggressive and putting a green light on anybody as a German spy or a Russian spy in Germany or is trying to. So I don't know. Anybody that's interested in what I just said, you're going to have to do a little bit of legwork yourself, because I didn't do enough to make a convincing argument this is a positive or negative thing. I'm just letting you know what I saw.
0: Okay. Let me ask, where did you see it?
1: On the internet, so it must be true.
0: Must be true. You know, I did a 20-second search on this, and no, the claim is completely false. German officials do not have any authorization or law allowing them to shoot Russian citizens.
1: Russian spies.
0: Russian spies? Well. If you're a spy, you're
1: no, not Germany. Germany would be like, yeah, you couldn't walk all over us. After the Second World War, they were pretty much a defeated people. I mean, even they just had a hard time.
0: They had a hard time
1: everywhere. If you saw a German passport, all right, Nazi. Okay, he's a Nazi.
0: yep. All right, Chuck, thanks for the call.
1: If you have a German passport, you're a Nazi.
0: I don't have a German Nazi passport. Anyway, we'll be back after the top of the hour. K2X Deals.

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2: News this hour from Town Hall. I'm Keith Peters in Washington. President Trump talks crime rates and politics in Nassau County, New York, home of County Executive Bruce Blakeman, New York's Republican candidate for governor.
3: President Trump promoted his record on crime during a trip to a police academy in suburban Long Island.
4: We're showing what is possible when you finally have a president in the White House who supports our police.
3: New crime statistics released by the FBI Friday showed the homicide rate in the U.S. dropped more than 18% last year, and overall violent crime was down by 9.3%. Trump flipped Nassau County in 2024. He used the New York visit to pump up local Republican candidates.
4: And he's a winner, Bruce Blakeman.
3: And drag Democrats as he looks to boost battleground races heading into the November midterm elections. I'm Jennifer King.
2: In Ukraine, at least one person has been killed and dozens injured in overnight Russian attacks.
5: In Ukraine's eastern Donetsk region, a Russian glide bomb demolished six floors of a 10-story apartment block, killing one person and wounding at least 16 others. Ukraine President Volodymyr Zelensky says, while at least five people were injured after a Russian drone strike on an apartment building in the city of Smila in Ukraine's central Cherkasy region, according to the State Emergency Service of Ukraine. The strike sparked a fire in a nine-story residential building and caused widespread damage. And at least one person has been killed and 17 others injured following a Russian airstrike in Kramatorsk. I'm Charles Ledesma.
2: A Maryland state tax court has struck down the state's tax on digital advertising. The court says the tax violates the Federal Internet Tax Freedom Act and parts of the U.S. Constitution. On Wall Street, the Dow down by 107 points, the NASDAQ dropping 73, the S&P 500 lower by 13. More on these stories at townhall.com.
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11: From the KTalks Route 66 Broadband Weather Center, I'm Roger Storm. Here in the tri-state, Needles is at 97 degrees with a chance of showers and thunderstorms this evening. Overnight will drop to around 77. And tomorrow looks sunny with a high near 103. Up in Bullhead, it's also 97 with a chance of storms tonight. And sunny tomorrow with highs around 100. That's your weather on KTalks 1340 and 92.9, the tri-state's talk leader.
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14: 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Oh, let's get things started, shall we? I think we shall.
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14: And welcome back, 855-586-9134. Let's go straight to the phones. Oh, reach over here. KTOX, you are on the air. Thanks for waiting.
15: Yeah, this is Laguna Beach, dude.
14: Hey, it's a creature from Laguna Beach. What's up, my friend?
15: I want to get to the shooting, but just before that, I wanted to mention for people that have children out there to sign up for that Trump account that they can. It helps. Pay for their schooling.
14: Mm-hmm. I don't know very much about it, so
15: it's on the internet, and you can sign if you got children or grandchildren or whatever it is, they can sign up for it, and they'll put money in an account in the stock market, I believe it is.
14: Okay.
15: And I don't know a lot about it, but from what I understand, it's a good thing to do because it'll accumulate over time. And so that it helps your family.
14: Oh, hello? I'm here. I'm just looking this up. I say, okay, a Trump account is a tax advantaged investment account for U.S. children under 18 that officially launched on July 4th, 2026, while structured with long-term growth akin to an IRA. Rather than restricted solely to schooling, funds can be eventually used penalty-free at 18 for higher education, job training, or buying a first home or starting a business. That's
15: okay.
14: That's the overview of it. Mm-hmm. Now,
15: well, there's a gentleman that owns Dell Computers.
14: Mm-hmm.
15: I believe he put in some money, over $1 billion. I believe he donated into that program.
14: It's possible. I do not know.
15: Yeah.
14: I do not know.
15: Well, yeah. Well, you can look into it further and find out, you know, more about it and see if it'll help fit your needs and see if you can sign up for it.
14: Yeah. Well, it looks to be a parent contributed fund. And, okay, for, thanks to the power of time, the balance will continue to grow regardless of whether you continue contributing or not. If you like, you can add up to $5,000 a year per child. And at the age of 18,

0: Okay.
1: But
0: well, I think it may be a good deal.
1: Oh, well, you know, it can't hurt. I mean, honestly,
0: that's what I'm saying.
1: You know, it really, really, honestly can't hurt. You know, especially here's one of my big time pet peeves is forcing all children to consider that, you know, there's nothing, you can't do anything without a college education.
0: That's a myth, though, isn't it? Yes. Isn't that a myth?
1: Some people just won't do well in college. And right now, the highest paying jobs out there don't require a college degree. And I'm talking jobs in the trades, welders, heavy equipment operators, crane operators, electricians, HVAC. In this area, there's a definite shortage of qualified HVAC repair people.
0: Right.
1: You want to know why? Because it's damn hot.
0: Well, that's right. That's true. It is true.
1: But I like this. Because that will allow kids to go to trade schools if they want.
0: Well, you know,
1: a business or do something like that. That's not bad.
0: Well, my wife and I decided not to have children.
1: Mm-hmm.
0: However, if I did have children and they reached the age of going to college, I would choose something like a Liberty College or Hillsdale's, Prager University Online. You know, these are all constitutional conservative colleges. I wouldn't want them to go to I call it a socialist communist college. They're against Jews and they're against, you know, it's just nuts they'll teach them basket weaving in a swimming pool or something, you know.
1: Right.
0: It's crazy. It's insanity.
1: Right.
0: I wouldn't want them to go to something like that. Then they get out, they can't do anything anyway with what they got. You know, it's just. But anyway, the other thing about the shooting and the In-N-Out Burger.
1: Yeah.
0: You mentioned. The only thing I would say to that is that all of these businesses, regardless if it's a restaurant like that or a church or a school or any institution of that nature, or even anything different, you know, I think that they should be training, because the woke places probably won't even go along with this, but training people there, two or three people, how many managers, and make sure they're well-trained and armed. If somebody comes into their restaurant, starts shooting customers at tables or whatever they're doing,
1: yeah,
0: at least there's going to be some people that work there that can end the problem immediately. Because,
1: you know,
0: I know it sounds kind of, you know, overkill in a way,
1: even up there in Bullhead City, I've talked to many CSR, customer service type of employee. You know, whether you're working in a Stop and Rob, or that would be a convenience store, a restaurant, or any other kind of business there, their policy is no firearms, period. Absolutely none. You're not to carry, you're not to do anything. So somebody comes in, starts robbing or shooting up the place, you're to do nothing but allow it to happen.
0: Who is this saying that?
1: That's employers. That is employers.
0: Yeah, that's crazy.
1: You know, Walmart. Walmart does not allow their employees to be armed.
0: Come on in and shoot us, and that's fine. Go ahead, and we can't defend ourselves.
1: Well, you know, the cops will stop you eventually. Or you'll run out of bullets at some point.
0: You know, it could take 20 minutes, 30 minutes, or longer.
1: This is why it is incumbent upon us, the citizenry.

0: of the United States of America to be prepared to defend ourselves and others.
1: Yeah.
0: From the tyranny of the lawlessness, of the lawless.
1: Yeah.
0: And you know, you can't count on employers to have your back. You can't count on anybody else to have your back. You can't count on the police to be able to get there in time. Sure, they'll show up. They'll come screaming, you know, lights and sirens, code 3 all the way. But by the time they get there, many people are dead and wounded.
1: Yeah. Yeah, and, no, I understand.
0: You know, and then of course the liberals then now have more ammunition to beat us about the head and shoulders with on why everybody should be unarmed.
1: Yeah, no, I know that they do it every time.
0: They do.
1: One last question.
0: Go
1: before
0: ahead.
1: I go, I have one more question. I know this is a little different subject, but I just want to mention it quickly. Some of these people running for political offices now, right now in America, you know, mm-hmm. like mayor and governor and in the Senate.
0: City councilman like Henry Longbreak?
1: Yeah. Well, some of them, even back east and up in, I think, Colorado. But anyway, they were saying, the other day, I was watching the news on TV, because I watch OAN sometimes, or the first it's called with O'Reilly and different ones.
0: Mm-hmm.
1: And they were saying that one of the politicians, it was a lady, I believe, she said she stands for no longer that citizens of America should not celebrate Thanksgiving. She's a Democrat, you know. She says we need to stop Thanksgiving. This is what she said.
0: Stop celebrating Thanksgiving. Well, you know, that's wonderful.
1: See, that's one of the
0: may she reap the rewards that she so obviously deserves.
1: Well, these nut jobs, I mean, they said they want to abolish the Senate. They want to abolish the presidency, even some of them.
0: Yeah, this is the DSA. This is the Democratic Socialists of America, a.k.a. the dirty, rotten commies.
1: I understand.
0: I want all true Americans to go out and buy a Huey helicopter, get a license, because we're gonna need to drop some commies before this.
1: There's over right now 300 Muslims that believe in Sharia law instead of the Constitution that are in office throughout America right now.
0: Yeah, I know.
1: And they don't have our interest in mind. Believe me,
0: of course
1: they don't have
0: not.
1: The best interest.
0: Of course
1: and,
0: not.
1: They're slowly getting in more, and there's still more running to get into other offices right now. They're not finished. I don't guess they're going to be done until they can get. You know, get in to be president. Even
0: that's
1: I don't know
0: right.
1: what they're.
0: Well, load the bacon grease cannon. Come on. All right.
1: Yeah.
0: Thanks for your call, man.
1: Hey, thank you. Mm-hmm. Thank you very much.
0: Bye bye. 855-586-9134. KTOX, you're on the air. Thanks for waiting.
2: That was radio gold. It really was. Okay. My God, thank you for that. That was great. Am I on the air, sir? Ma'am?
0: I said, K2X, you're on the air. Yes.
2: Okay, good. I was just making sure. You know, here's a person that really, I believe what he says, but he is defending a pedophile protector and all of his pedophile
0: okay,
2: friends.
0: Okay, please prove
2: and,
0: that.
2: And he's probably
0: Hang on,
2: a pedophile
0: Chuck.
2: Himself.
0: I'm asking you to prove
2: you
0: it.
2: You know what? You're probably you're a pedophile protector too.
0: I am. So, please
2: you know,
0: prove
2: yeah,
0: that.
2: Yeah, you are. And all of these people that want
0: Chuck,
2: to sit here and go about
0: Chuck,
2: communists.
0: You,
2: and
0: hang
2: stuff
0: on,
2: like
0: Chuck.
2: That,
0: you need to. All right, you're done. If you're going to come on my show and start making wild accusations that you had goddamn better have some freaking proof. You want radio gold, Chuckles. You better start dropping the receipts, not just wagging your tongue to hear yourself talk. KTOX, you're on the air. You're on the air. Okay, you're not. 855-586-9134 is the number. Let's yeah, here we go. We'll be back after these messages. KTOX Niels.

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0: And welcome back. 855-586-9134. I haven't played this one in a while. Oh, gives me chills to listen to it. Let's go back to the phones. KTUX, you're on the air.
1: Hi, Rob. It's Kenny here.
0: Hi, Kenny.
1: I just wanted to provide an update on the condition of the destruction of the Senate, if I may.
0: Go right ahead.
1: The 17th Amendment destroyed the Senate.
0: I agree.
1: There's no reason for the Senate to exist. No. The reason the Senate existed was because it was a representative of the state. The state would send their representative to the Senate to represent the state in our bicameral government. The 17th Amendment ended that relationship with the popular vote determining who the senator is going to be.
0: Yeah, I know. Not breaking news. So, are you one of these DSA supporters that want to get rid of the Senate?
1: Well, it's nothing but a glorified representative of the people. It has nothing to do with the state.
0: So when did you become a commie? Well, this is their platform. They want to get rid of the Senate. They want to get rid of the House of Representatives. They want to get rid of even the President of the United States. So when did you become a card carrying member of the Democratic Socialists of America?
1: Well, I'm just stating a fact.
0: No, you're stating your support.
1: You want to punish the messenger.
0: I'm not punishing the messenger.
1: We know to be punished, I suppose.
0: We know the Senate has been broken. It's been broken for a long time with the 17th Amendment authorizing the popular vote of the senators. There has been a lot of calls, especially over the last few years, to get rid of the 17th. However, I doubt it's ever going to happen. The fact of the matter is, we still have a Senate, we still have a House of Representatives, we still have a President of the United States.
1: It's a bicameral government, the same as Arizona has. Arizona has senators that don't represent anything except the people who vote for the Senate.
0: Yes. And hopefully they're representing the people. Unlikely, but hopefully they're representing the people.
1: Well, supposedly the people who get elected are supposed to represent those who elect them.
0: Yeah, supposedly. And even represent the people that don't elect them as well. But, you know, here's the thing, and I don't mean to accuse you of being a communist, but the thing is, that kind of talk, getting rid of the Senate, okay, that plays right into the Democratic Socialists of America's playbook. I mean, right across the line. So instead of fixing the problem, instead of getting out there, starting a campaign, and lobbying states and lobbying people to create, to amend the Constitution to where the 17th Amendment is stricken.
1: That would be the fix.
0: But people out there, well, let's just abolish it. It's broken anyway. Let's just get rid of it. Let's just get rid of the Senate. Let's just get rid of everything. Let's just burn it all to the ground. Nobody is willing to do the hard part.
1: How much does it cost us to run the employees' cafeteria in the Senate chambers?
0: I don't care. How much does it cost the average American citizen to get a permit just to run a recycle center? That's the people I care about. I don't care about how much it costs to run the lunchroom at the Senate. They still have to eat too. But I want to know how much it's going to cost. Say you want to go out there and you want to start a recycle center. You, for some reason, you've decided that you want to reclaim all the gold that is being used in computers. How much is it going to cost you to open up that recycle center? In just permits. I guarantee it's going to cost you more than you'll ever make in the first 10 or 15 years. Because that's what I want.
1: Well, I moved here.
0: I would never. And wanted to do that. The first thing that I was told was I needed to get an environmental impact study from the EPA. The first one,
1: right.
0: the first one was going to cost me over $10,000. That's just for the
1: study. Or whatever
0: study.
1: The EPA wants to charge you.
0: Well, at that point in time, it was 2002, it was about $10,000. And then the state wanted an environmental impact study from their environmental people. That was the state of Arizona. That was going to cost me $5,000. Much cheaper. And then I would have to pay the city and pay the county and pay the state and pay the federal government. It was going to cost me roughly $75,000 just before I could pick up my first load of dead computers and start recycling them.
1: I can tell you how they recycled them.
0: That stopped that right in its tracks. But go ahead.
1: I can tell you how they recycled computers at the Army depot I worked at before I came down here.
0: Yeah.
1: They had a dumpster going down between the buildings, and out of the building's windows came flying computers into the dumpster.
0: Yeah.
1: They went there out to the landfill on the depot and were buried.
0: Well, there you go. That's not recycling now, is it?
1: It depends. Future, someone might come in and dig them up.
0: Yeah, paleontologists from the future come in and dig them up. That's silly. But, no, I was talking about real life, real world opportunity, not only to recycle computers, get the dangerous components off out of the landfill and into someplace that could handle it, rebuild computers and essentially just give them away to the poorer kids in the tri-state area so they could have a computer. And just be kind. But no, kindness costs money. Costs a lot more money than the average citizen. So tell me again, why does it matter how much it costs to run the lunchroom?
1: Well, it's an expense.
0: Yeah, it's an expense. Crossing crossing the street is an expense. You've got wear on your shoes. You got to.
1: Well,
0: they
1: all add up.
0: Yeah, I know it all adds up. But once again, we can't just abolish things because we perceive they're broken.
1: Well, I think rather than get rid of the Senate chambers, it'd be better to repeal the 17th Amendment and have the Senate once again representing the states.
0: Now, with that, I will agree wholeheartedly and give you the bell. All right, Kenny, thanks for the call.
1: Thank you.
0: And bye-bye. And make sure you burn that DSA card, all right? We'll talk to you later. 855-586-9134. K2X, you're on the air.
2: Yeah, this is a good piece, dude.
0: Hey, it's another DSA card carrier. What's up, man?
2: Yeah, I just wanted to mention something.
0: Go ahead.
2: They also, the Democrats were saying, they've been saying this for quite a while, actually. They want to get rid of the Electoral College. Of course, that would give more power to Los Angeles and Chicago and New York.
0: Yeah, that would essentially strip everybody else of their vote. Yeah,
2: it would give nobody in like Iowa. They wouldn't give them a say so in anything. Any small town would have no say so.
0: Correct.
2: And then also they want to pack the court.
0: Yeah.
2: Yeah, I mean, they got so many things going all at once that it's you can't, any rational person, anybody that thinks just using good common sense and looking at this, it's truly hard to believe how dumb people are. I mean, it's just, it's true. And one more thing I want to mention before I hang up, they constantly knock the founding fathers, you know, like they had slaves. They've been bringing this up for the last 20 years. I don't know how long, mm-hmm. probably longer. And these are some of the greatest people that ever existed on the planet. You know what I mean? They gave us liberty. Thank God, you know, not by man, but by God. And for them to sit there and say these things, it gets a little irritating sometimes. I don't have anything against Chuck, by the way, you know, in Longview, Washington, or wherever he's from.
0: Yeah. I don't have anything against Chuckles as well, but, you know, when he starts just spouting nonsense without dropping the receipts, you know, I get kind of irritated real quick.
2: Well, maybe he's trying to add a little spice to the show, you know.
0: Well, more like he was smoking spice. I mean, this is a drug-free zone.
2: right. Okay, well, thanks again for allowing me to be on. Thank you.
0: All righty. Have a good one. 855-586-9134 is the number you want to join in the conversation. Oh, Lord. Let's go take a quick break. We'll come back, close out this hour, talk about more ridiculous things. Oh, Lord. 855-586-9134. KTUX Eagles.

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There are stars in the southern sky.

There you go. Seven Bridges Road, Eagles live. You know, that song has a very interesting history to it. Steve Young, original. Young recorded that tune for his 1969 debut rock album, Rock, Salt, and Nails. However, the Eagles picked up the track and then turned it into a intimate backstage vocal warm-up ritual, huddling in circles before shows to lock in their precise multi-part harmonies. And producer Bill Scheismack heard them harmonizing a song in a Miami venue and insisted that they capture it live, thus turning it into a very huge hit in the 1980 Eagles live album, and then becoming a defining radio staple and concert opener. You know, that's the kind of thing I like. I like talking about, you know, some of the history. Then that song has some history for the Eagles, using it as a way to dial in their harmony before a concert. In some ways, you know, I would think that that they felt violated by having to bring it out into the public. But there you go. It's here, it's out now, and the Eagles have to deal with it. Anyway, 855-586-9134. For the last 30 minutes or so, we've been talking about the DSA. Kind of here and there. And what is the DSA? Well, the DSA is the Democratic Socialists of America. And this is what they claim. This is directly off their website. The Democratic Socialists of America is the largest socialist organization in the United States with over 100,000 members and chapters in all 50 states. We believe that working people should run both the economy and society democratically to meet human needs, not make profits for a few. What we do, we are a political and activist organization, not a party. Through campuses and community-based chapters, DSA members use a variety of tactics from legislative to direct action to fight for reforms that empower the working people. Straight out of the Communist Manifesto. In other words, they're looking for a few useful idiots. They believe that working people should both run the economy and civil society. How's that working out? How's that working out? They want to change the national electoral process. They want to abolish things like the Senate, things like the House of Representatives, and replace it with something else. You know, these things that are, you know, constitutionally mandated. Things that are in the Constitution. So you just can't get rid of them willy-nilly. But, you know, no point in telling a functional illiterate that. They endorse candidates and ballot measures that reflect DSA's commitment to transformational change.
urgently needed in working class communities. Candidates and elected officials support workers on the job site and picket line and recognize the central role in public service plays for enabling a fairer future. DSA supported ballot measures have expanded early childhood education, guaranteed sick leave, protected tenants and reproductive rights of the people in areas that have been written off by traditional party elites. It's amazing they take credit for other people's hard work.

So far, they have a list of over 30 people that they're endorsing. Mostly for city and county and state jobs. But others for U.S. Congress, like Donovan McKinney. He's out of the Michigan 13th. And Florida, Oliver Larkin for the Florida 25th. But the rest of them are in local and state and the judicial. Rashid Tlaib, House of Representatives, they definitely endorse. Cori Bush, out of St. Louis, Missouri's first, they endorse him. Useful idiots, every single last one of them. They want to make sure that people like you and like me can't profit from businesses. The only people allowed to profit from a business are the workers. Well, that didn't work out so well for the Soviets. You know, there are a lot of documentaries out there on the old Soviet Union. Pictures from the past on how the common Soviet citizen did not flourish under communism. Stores were rarely full of food. Lines around the block just for bread. Innovation for public services. Not there. Everything stamped. Created for the people by the cheapest means possible. Anyway, it is the Mr. Rob Hassel radio program. Go out to rank the world a better place. Go get your ham radio license. I want to talk to you on the air. We'll see you tomorrow for the Mr. Rob Hassel radio program. Top 40 edition. 1979! We're moving right along. Let's get out of the disco era, shall we? KTOX Needles. Go out there and make the world a better place.

0: Authorities are investigating an act of vandalism at a memorial on the National Mall.
1: The World War II memorial on the National Mall has been vandalized with bubbles filling a fountain and the words "clean hands dirty" followed by a dollar sign written in red paint. President Trump called the people responsible animals in a post on Truth Social, saying there can be no greater insult to those American heroes who died in World War II. The U.S. Park Police are now investigating Thursday's vandalism. The incident comes after a botched repair job earlier this year left the nearby Lincoln Memorial reflecting pool with peeling blue sealant and green algae. Trump blamed the issues on vandalism without providing evidence. Marcela Sanchez, Washington.
0: A black professor at Cambridge University who stepped down amid claims of plagiarism is found dead at a home in southwest London.
2: Jason Arday was found dead inside a home in Battersea, South London on Friday, according to British media outlets. The 41-year-old sociologist, who became the youngest black professor at the University of Cambridge in 2023, recently resigned and was facing intense scrutiny following allegations of plagiarism in his academic work and questions about his other claimed accomplishments. Metropolitan Police, without naming Arday, said the death was being treated as unexpected but not suspicious. In a statement issued by his publisher, Arday's family said they were in shock and said Jason was a gentleman subjected to a campaign of sustained abuse. I'm Jennifer King.
0: President Trump has highlighted his record on crime and safety during a visit to New York, pivoting to one of his strongest issues as he looks to boost Republicans in battleground races ahead of the November midterms. On Wall Street, the Dow down by 107 points, the Nasdaq dropped 73, the S&P lower by 13. More at townhall.com.
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8: From the KTOC's Route 66 Broadband Weather Center, I'm Roger Storm. Right now here in Needles, we're at 98 degrees with clear skies, dropping to around 77 overnight. Tomorrow looks sunny with a high near 107. Up in Bullhead, it's 97 and clear, with lows near 80 tonight. Saturday stays sunny across the tri-state with highs in the 100s. News and weather at the top of every hour on KTOC's 1340 and 92.9.
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12: A confirmed attack is taking place against the United States. Aliens from an unknown location have been reported in multiple states.
13: We are controlling transmission.
14: There is another world that awaits. Far beyond what we can see and feel. A place that's anything but

dark depths of a secret dungeon somewhere deep in the remote Pacific Northwest. 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And of course, the number to call, if you just want to keep it simple, you can pick up the phone and dial, because that is still something that people do these days. 503-506-0396 in the United States and Canada. 503-506-0396. So, welcome to the program, friends. As you may know, if you've listened for any length of time, this is certainly not ordinary mainstream stuff. It may take a segment or two, or an hour or two, or maybe even an episode or two, or a year or two, for you to catch on to some of these concepts that we are discussing. You know, we don't judge. As long as you're coming back nightly and opening up your mind to these subjects, that's all we ask. Tonight on the program, we are going to talk about particularly what's happening up on the red planet on Mars. There have been a few interesting news items that caught my attention that I thought I would just share first before we bring on our guest. There is some recent research that's been done over at Brown University by scientists there who suggest that the origin of Mars's red color, that's why it's called the red planet, well, that implies that Mars may have experienced cold and wet conditions earlier in its history than we believe, which potentially supports the possibility of liquid water and whether or not there was any chance of habitability in Mars's past. If you were with us, well, just a couple of weeks ago, we were talking about whether or not there were ancient civilizations up on Mars, and whether or not they may have made

0: But they were discovered by astronomer Asaph Hall in 1877. In fact, he was nearly ready to give up his search for these moons that were formed. However, whether natural or artificial, perhaps at the end of the program, you may have an opinion one way or the other. But Mr. Hall was actually, you know, ready to just give up. This is certainly not something that was, it definitely was something that took him a while to find. He was ready to give up. And then found Deimos. And then Phobos. NASA has even acknowledged that these moons do exist. On their website, they say that both of these moons are thought to be captured asteroids or debris from early in the formation of our solar system. Phobos is the larger of Mars's two moons. It orbits Mars three times a day and is so close to the planet's surface that in some locations on Mars, it cannot always be seen. Phobos is nearing Mars at a rate of 6 feet every 100 years, and at that rate will either crash into Mars in 50 million years or break up into a ring. Deimos is the smaller moon. It orbits Mars every 30 hours. So Buzz Aldrin, who of course was the second person to walk on the moon in 1969 as the lunar module pilot for the Apollo 11 mission, actually discussed this back in 2009 in an interview referring to this unusual structure on Mars. Now, he doesn't, say the name, but he refers to it as a potato-shaped object and wonders, what is this? And not only what is this, but actually who put it there? Actually, let's hear Buzz in his own words.
1: There's a monolith there, a very unusual structure on this little potato-shaped object that goes around Mars once in 7 hours.
0: So he was talking about Phobos. And this has, of course, sparked all sorts of curiosity, but also maybe controversy as well, speculation for sure, on if there are indeed these artificial structures up on Mars. And if there were artificial structures, are these moons, Phobos and Deimos, are those artificial as well? And so tonight on the program, that is exactly what we're going to discuss. Our guest tonight on the program, William W. Warwick, who is writing a book that is due out, he'll tell us when, The Phobos Enigma, Evidence of Artificial Nuclear Pulse Detonation on Phobos. It's going to be an interesting discussion tonight about these two moons that are orbiting Mars, certainly for more than 100 and almost 50 years now. A subject of fascination. Are these artificial constructs? Are they naturally occurring celestial bodies? So we'll talk with William tonight about some of these unusual characteristics that may point to some sort of engineering. And what would the implications of a discovery like that hold? I'm Jeremy Scott. Somewhere between the paranormal and the abnormal, you're listening Into the Paranormal.

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0: You know, one of the other possibilities is that Phobos or Deimos, but more likely Phobos, is an ancient spaceship, perhaps from some sort of advanced civilization. And I'm not just saying this because I want to swerve the conversation in that direction. Actually, we'll take it in whichever direction it may go tonight, and we'll try to get your comments in as well. Paranormalradio.com/chat if you want to join our community, and you can chat with us there if you want to call in live. We'll have a link set up in just a moment that we'll tell you about, which you can actually click to call, and you can also phone in the program as well. 503-506-0396 in the U.S. and Canada. Just throwing that out there because we are having new listeners join us, and we want to make sure everybody has access on whatever platform they're trying to find us on. But this flyby in September of 2022, the European Space Agency's Mars Express spacecraft used an instrument to probe beneath the surface of Phobos, detecting hints of unknown structures beneath the moon's surface, which could provide insights into the origin. Some theories are that it is, of course, a captured asteroid. Others suggest it was formed by debris resulting from a collision involving Mars. And, of course, it could be some sort of extraterrestrial probe, could it not? All right, welcome to the program tonight, William W. Warwick, a documentary filmmaker, investigative journalist, writer, and inventor. He was a co-producer and producer of The Phoenix Incident, and now the author of The Phobos Enigma, Evidence of Artificial Nuclear Pulse Detonation on Phobos. Hi, William. Welcome to the program. Good to have you here.
1: Thanks. Thanks for having me. Looking forward to it.
0: What do you think about what you've heard so far?
1: Well, the evidence is clear if you take into account the evidence that we have from the Kadoon meteorite, which is a meteorite that fell in 1980 that not a lot of people know about, fell on a Russian military base in Yemen. And the evidence from that clearly indicates that there was nuclear pulse detonation of some kind used, and could actually be the source of how that meteorite came to actually come to Earth. A lot of people don't know, or they may not realize, that the inclination, which is the tilt of Mars, is half a degree off from Earth. So there's 23 and a half, and we're 24. So vice versa, excuse me. And so Phobos and Deimos are orbit around Mars in a zero inclination, almost a 0 degree inclination. It's like 0.1 degrees, which means that they basically orbit around the equator at the exact no inclination to the equator whatsoever of Mars. And since Mars's equator is inclined at 24 degrees and we're inclined at 23 degrees, that means anything that orbits around Mars, potentially if thrown out of orbit, could basically go out into space and loop back down into our orbit. The timing has to be perfect, of course. It's a one in a billion shot, right? But clearly the evidence of the Kadoon meteorite indicates that that's exactly what happened. And so one of the things that we posit in my book is that the evidence of the meteorite itself, and the alkalinity, the super alkalinity, and other aspects of it, the clast layers and the 60 different minerals, a couple of them are man-made, meaning like there's no other way to make them outside of artificial means. All of it just indicates that there is some type of artificial nuclear event or events, plural, that happened on, in and around, or Phobos in particular, and Deimos, and Mars in particular as well. So it's really the radioactive evidence, you could say, that is kind of like really literally the smoking gun that is indicative of some kind of artificial, and by artificial, you can extraterrestrials, it could be ancient humans, we don't know, but the evidence is clear that there is some type of artificial explosions that were going on in and around there in order to have created that kind of evidence. It's just no way around it to explain it any other way.
0: Phobos one day will actually crash into Mars?
1: That is the thinking, but it's funny because it wasn't discovered until very late. You would think it's the closest planet other than Venus, and we've been looking at it for so long that it would have been detected long ago. But so, you know, when I look at the evidence of it, we don't know how old it is. It could be millions of years old. It could be 20 million years old. It could be 100,000 years old. It could be 10,000 years old. We just don't know because it only was discovered 150 years ago, like you said. So as I go back and I reread the evidence that I gathered 5 years ago, 10 years ago, 20 years ago, I go back and I look at it with a different perspective. And as you were introducing it, you have to understand that, like, they were finding the moons of, like, Neptune and Uranus and Saturn before they found moons of, and they're not really moons. They're asteroids, right? Let's just be clear about that. They're only a couple kilometers wide. So, you know, they're not huge. They're not like our moon or the moons in the practical sense that we would think of them. And yet they're big enough to rotate around Mars in the sense that they would be called moons, right? So there's so many anomalies about their orbits, the orbits in particular. I outlined six different things that were just totally artificial. And then, like I said, the smoking gun evidence for me was the Cadmium meteorite and cesium-137 and the super alkalinity. And so the audience understands what that means in a nuclear aspect. So super alkalinity is something that's usually only created in nuclear processes. So, you know, if they want to recycle nuclear waste or something like that, and that's the only time you really see super alkalinity. It's not natural for something to be super alkaline. So when the Cadmium meteorite was analyzed, they found that out of 20,000 meteorites, it's the only one that had this super alkalinity, right? So it's not like 1 in 100 or 1 in 1,000 or one. It's like 1 in 20,000. It's the only meteorite we've ever recovered that has this signature of super alkalinity. So when we looked at, you know, what causes that, the only thing that really causes that is artificial nuclear processes, meaning like there's nothing in a natural event that would really cause that. And then the other thing about the meteorite is that it's actually two separate, and it's only about the size of your fist, by the way. It's two separate class layers. So class layers, like if you went outside and took a handful of mud from China and a handful of mud from South America and you put them together, they would be completely different in terms of their, you know, morphology and content and stuff like that. So they had these two layers that were stuck together. One was formed very quickly with a shock, what they call shocked quartz sort of effect, with a rapid nuclear event. And then the other layer was formed with a very slow nuclear event, like a thermal event, but not so much of a shock event. So you had the heat, but you didn't have the shock wave. And you can't really get that in a natural disaster, because normally what would happen is you would have one or the other, but not both, and not both of them stuck together, you see. So to me, that got me thinking about nuclear pulse detonation, because I was already looking at ways that we could basically go to Phobos and Deimos in the asteroids to mine minerals and stuff like that, which a lot of companies are looking at right now. So I really came to this conclusion as a result of studying how we would do it today, economically, which would be with nuclear pulse detonation, and then figuring out that, well, I think someone else already did it. And then I started looking at the anomalies of Phobos and Deimos in more detail, and I realized that the morphology in terms of what it looked like and how it was formed in the crater and everything else basically lends itself to further investigation.
0: All right, and we will further investigate tonight with our guest, William W. Warwick, talking about the artificial moons of Mars tonight into the paranormal. I'm Jeremy Scott.

0: Ted Nugent at KTOX 1340 AM, where the spirit of the wild is strong and free.
1: Let's go Gators! Let's go Gators!
2: Arizona News Audio. The FAA investigating why two American Airlines flights used the same flight number at Sky Harbor. One was arriving, one departing. Controllers were able to keep them apart. State Attorney General Chris Mays is suing an Arizona real estate company over what she alleges are fraudulent and predatory listing practices. Spokesman Richie Taylor says MV Realty paid cash to financially vulnerable homeowners in exchange for the exclusive right to be their listing agent if they ever sold their homes.
3: They misled homeowners about the terms of their program and deceptively recorded on the Arizona homeowners' property records, which then prevented the homeowners or their heirs from ever transferring their homes unless they paid thousands of dollars in what they called early termination fees.
2: Are more storms in the forecast for Arizona's lower deserts? Phoenix meteorologist Alicia Ryan with the National Weather Service says as we enter Saturday,
4: we are going to start into a drying pattern with more near normal temperatures.
2: August 14th is Arizona Code Talker Day, honoring the Navajo soldiers who helped secure victory in World War II. Connie Weber, Arizona News Audio.
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19: This is Paranormal News. Sky watchers, get ready. The first total lunar eclipse in over 2 years will grace the skies across North America at night this week on Thursday into Friday. Called a blood moon, the celestial phenomenon happens when Earth comes directly between the sun and the moon, casting a shadow that makes the moon look red.
20: Even though the sun's light is blocked out, some of the light passes through the Earth's atmosphere and gets scattered, and the light that reaches the moon is very reddish in color.
19: Dr. Daniel Vanden Burke, associate professor of physics at St. Vincent College, tells CBS Pittsburgh that you don't need to wear glasses. You can see it with the naked eye or through a telescope, but it's best to find a clear view of the sky away from city lights. During the eclipse, solar-powered spacecraft operating around the moon, including NASA's Lunar Reconnaissance Orbiter and Firefly Aerospace's Blue Ghost Lander, will power down to conserve energy. I'm George Henry, Paranormal News.

0: eyes circling the red planet are two of the strangest moons in the whole solar system, Phobos and Deimos.
1: Is Phobos artificial or natural? Why is that discussion so controversial?
2: Two Martian moons, Phobos and Deimos, are thought to be the asteroids captured by the Red Planet.
3: There's a monolith there, a very unusual structure on this little potato-shaped object that goes around Mars once in 7 hours.
4: This astonishing quote-unquote moon is artificial.
5: Into the paranormal with Jeremy Scott. Somewhere between the paranormal and abnormal.
6: So if it was artificial, if it was not natural, who or what made it? And was there this nuclear detonation, this blast in a days gone by? Our guest tonight on Into the Paranormal is William W. Warwick. I know it sounded like a cat meow there, but there's no cat in the studio. That I can attest. When I heard that music last night, when we picked it out for the program tonight, I had to make sure that there wasn't a kitty outside begging for food, because I heard meow in there just a little bit. But in case anybody else is wondering, no cats were harmed in the making of this podcast. William W. Warwick is our guest tonight. His new book, The Phobos Enigma, Evidence of Artificial Nuclear Pulse Detonation of Phobos, is going to be released when, William?
7: We're going to release Kindle versions actually right now. And if anybody would like to get one, you can send me an email at my name, WilliamWarwick@pm.me, and be happy to get you a copy of it.
6: All right, fantastic. So you were talking about this potential nuclear blast that occurred in our past, right?
7: Sure. Yeah, actually, yeah, so nuclear pulse detonation was a technique that we were going to use in the 1950s to put heavy lift spaceships into orbit to do interstellar planetary travel and to actually go to Phobos and Deimos and to go to Mars as well. And so it's funny that the thing that we were going to do is the thing that we think that they used to do what we want to do now. So it's very, very, it's almost like deja vu in the sense I feel like we're rediscovering something that we already did. And I think if we have to go back far enough, we would, you know, there's evidence it would be the Sumerians, because the Sumerian epics talk about how they went through the Hammond bracelet, and the Hammond bracelet was the asteroid belt. And these are definitely captured asteroids in the sense that they're carbonaceous chondrites and they fit the profile of what we would expect to come from the asteroid belt. So it's not so much the sense that we think that they were artificially built or created. My theory is that it was what they call a bipod asteroid, essentially. And there was two asteroids that kind of had like a soft collision. And there's evidence of this in the galaxy, you know, in the solar system right now. There's a bunch of them, Thule, and a bunch of them we mentioned in the book. So you can look this up. So basically what we think happened is that they whoever, we don't know who they were, the Sumerians, let's just say it was the Sumerians, and we don't really know who they were. But they were traveling through the solar system, Nibiru or whatever, and they came across the asteroid belt, and they found these two asteroids that they saw that they could split into two. And they wanted to split them into two because the two asteroids, the two moons, Phobos and Deimos, are in an orbit, what we call the inner and outer Roche limit. And the inner Roche limit is as close as you can basically get to a planet before gravitational forces will pull you in very rapidly. And the outer Roche limit is as far away as you can orbit before you basically are outside the gravity well of the planet that you're orbiting. And the reason why these limits came about is because it's a NASA thing, actually, a space thing that we came up with when we were going out into space. We figured out that if you put a satellite or a space station at the inner Roche limit and another space station at the outer Roche limit, then instead of having to go from Earth all the way to the outer limit, which is much farther away and requires much more fuel and everything else, you could go from Earth to the inner Roche limit, which is the inner part where you could be, and then have a space station on the inner Roche limit, and then have a spaceship that goes from the inner Roche limit to the outer Roche limit, and then from the outer Roche limit out into space. And so there's a whole aerostationary orbit thing, and there's a whole bunch of orbital mechanics. I won't get into too much detail. You can read the book if you want. It tells you all about it. But basically, you use these maneuvers because you it results in the lowest cost of fuel if you want to get from point A to point B, with point A being like Mars and point B being the Earth. And so, gosh, I don't know what the question was, but everything about the two moons basically indicates artificial placement. Let's say artificial placement. And that's the thing about it that stands out, is that they're so perfectly oriented. The orbital inclination is perfect. The orbital eccentricity is perfect. The speeds at which they rotate is 4 to 1. So it's basically, you know, 4 rotations of Phobos for every 1 rotation of Deimos. So 4 times a day, you could send a spaceship up to Phobos, and then Phobos could go to Deimos. The whole thing, when you look at it from an orbital mechanics point of view, anyone that studies how we put satellites up into space and how we do space stations would look at that and go, oh, those are space stations. You know what I mean? Like, those are clearly space stations. But then they're not. They're asteroids. So then you look at it and you go, okay, how did they get there? What's going on here? And that's where the deeper sort of mystery comes about, because then you have to start answering all these questions, these statistical anomalies, where it's like it's 1 in 5 trillion is what we calculated per moon. So per moon, it's 1 in 5 trillion that they would both be where they are for each moon, which is like almost astronomically impossible. And then that's so it's not just the K-Dune evidence, it's not just the radioactive elements, it's the whole entire picture where you look at it and you go, there's just no way that this was just a natural thing. Whether it was ancient astronauts or ancient aliens or ancient humans or, you know, the Greys, whatever. There's so many theories that you could throw in there. But if you just look to our history with the Sumerians and read the Sumerian epics, that tells you the whole history of what happened on Mars. Zachariah Sitchin his whole Earth Chronicles things goes into great detail about what happened on Mars. And I think really what it just requires is a leap of faith in our understanding of what happened, and taking the science that we see, the evidence that we have, like the monolith that Buzz talks about. You know, if he's talking about it at that level, then we can only surmise that NASA probably has a lot more information about that than they've released to the public.
6: You know? Surprise. Yeah, more to come exactly. With William W. Warwick tonight. I'm Jeremy Scott. Somewhere between the paranormal and the abnormal. Our website, paranormalradio.com. That's where you can get the links to everything your heart desires regarding this show, including to the guests. Just type in their name. We've got a search feature as well. If you don't remember exactly the name of the guest or the sub, you can certainly try by subject material as well. That'll help you find it. All right, more to come. William W. Warwick, our guest tonight, WARWICK. I'm Jeremy Scott. Into the paranormal.
8: 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Since most chronic diseases have inflammation, our optimized curcumin seems to be a perfect addition to any nutritional program. It makes sense to me that preventing or reducing inflammation is a key component to our overall health. The Mayo Clinic found that curcumin can decrease swelling and inflammation, has antioxidant properties, and research suggests that curcumin can prevent cancer, or at least slow the spread of cancer, and in many instances make chemotherapy more effective. It protects our healthy cells even from radiation. 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
9: Yep. 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I'm actually tired of doing all the phone numbers.
10: Okay.
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9: Nice job.
10: Thanks.

0: between the paranormal and the abnormal, I'm Jeremy Scott. All right, so what is NASA not saying about the moons Phobos and Deimos, William?
1: Oh, well, you know, we can go all the way back to the Phobos grunt missions, you know, the Phobos 1 and Phobos 2 that they did with this joint program with the American government and the Russian government back in the 1980s. So I think, a lot's been going on that they haven't wanted to talk about. So if you go back to that, if some of the younger listeners might not be familiar with that, in the 1980s, the U.S. government did a joint mission with Phobos 1 and Phobos 2, two probes that were sent to Phobos in order to investigate it. One of them was lost. I can't remember the circumstances, but the second one, I was able to get a photograph of an object that was apparently docking with Phobos. And this was widely publicized at the time. And I think Maria Popovich was one of the Russian astronauts. She actually did a press conference and had some photographs of the object to share. And as far as I know, other than those one or two photographs that the Russians shared at their press conference, they've never, neither the Russian nor the American government has released any more information about exactly what happened in that particular incident. And an interesting side note in history, shortly after that is when the Berlin Wall fell. And I posited in my book that I think that that whole entire episode had some kind of effect on the Cold War and helped to sort of cool it down a little bit, I think, because I think the two superpowers realized that there was another superpower and maybe they needed to work together a little bit more. And if you recall, that was not too long after the speech that Reagan gave at the UN about, you know, what if there was another force, an alien force that was bigger that would unite the human race. So I think there's a lot going on there that it's like a big can of worms that I don't think NASA really wants to open that can up yet. Although I feel like they're peeling band-aids off slowly but surely with the whole UAP and UFA program, so that I think it's more or less just a gradual slow disclosure, I guess you would call it. So you could kind of consider my book part of that slow disclosure.
0: So besides these missions, which ended in failure, Phobos 1 and Phobos 2, were there any other missions after that, either by NASA or any other agencies until the European Space Agency in 2022, as I mentioned earlier?
1: No, they've had several successful missions. I don't recall all the names of Mars Explorer. Of course, you've had the Mars Rover missions, which were extremely successful, more successful than anyone ever had imagined, at the time. I think it's just a hot potato that I don't think that NASA or the government's really ready to deal with yet. I mean, even if you look at like the structures on Mars, Cydonia region, the face on Mars, all of that, that goes back to the 90s. But none of those mysteries have gone away. There's still things that, anomalies, let's call them, that just really can't be explained any other way. You have to, at some point, accept an artificial hypothesis. And by artificial, I don't necessarily mean alien. I just mean because alien brings up all kinds of different things. I just mean that there's evidence that there are things that happened, like the orbital placement of Phobos and Deimos in particular, that are just not natural. So, whether that was an ancient civilization or the Sumerians or ancient humans, we there's not enough evidence there. But that kind of makes me think that maybe Buzz knows something that we don't when he talks about that monolith, because that's a very unusual thing for an astronaut to say, because usually they've got tight lips about stuff like that. They're not allowed to talk about things that are not like strictly on the script. So for him to have mentioned that casually in 2009, by the way, the first time I presented my evidence was in 2007. So this book that I'm publishing now is really, 10, 15, 20 years in the making. So the first time I presented my evidence was in 2007. And so Buzz came out with that CNN interview in 2009, and I was like, okay, well, maybe I'm onto something here, because that monolith, if it is a monolith or if it is an artificial structure, which it totally possibly could be, then that might be the evidence that we're looking for that could help, understand like the history of Phobos and Deimos, and maybe more importantly ourselves, because it could be that we did this. we might have been the ones that did all of this, you know, 20, 30,000, 50,000 years ago, 100,000 years ago. And then we left Mars to come here, and, you know, and the rest is so is religious history. Let's call it that, right? The Bible story, the flood, everything. So it's quite possible that Noah's Ark and that whole story might not have even happened on Earth. Maybe Noah's Ark was, you know, the flood on Mars, and we all left Mars and came to Earth and put all the animals in an ark and came to Earth. Because that's completely possible.
0: Wow, you're really opening up a can of worms, William.
1: Yeah. Well, actually, every study that's been done, because I go into this in some detail in the book. So every natural physiological study that's ever been done on human beings clearly indicates that our natural circadian rhythm is a Mars 24.6 hour rhythm. So that's really interesting, because the only way that that would happen is if we originated on Mars. In other words, our biological clock is tied to our planet. And the cool thing about this is, when you look at the Sumerian epics, like, people used to wonder, like, well, how did the Sumerians and the people in the Bible, like Lamech and everybody before Adam, live to be, you know, 900 years old? And one of the explanations that we can get from the Sumerian epics, a scientific explanation that makes sense, and we know this is true, is because your biological clock is written where you're born. So if you were born on Mars, which has a 687-day year, and it has four seasons and a 24-hour day, basically, because it's at the same tilt and the same speed of rotation and everything. So if you were born on Mars, there would be slightly less gravity, and a year would take almost 2 years. In other words, 1 year, almost 2 year, two Earth years. But other than that, you would still have almost 24 hours. It would be 24.6 hour day. And the only way that would happen is if you were born in that gravity well. Your gravity well determines your circadian rhythm. See? So the reason why this is correlated to the Sumerians is that the Sumerians were on a planet that had a 3,600-year rotation around the sun. So it took them a year to go around the sun. So it must have something to do with your gravity and its relationship to the nearest, largest gravity well, which is the sun in every solar system. So the Sumerians from Nibiru, 1 year for them is 3,600 Earth years. They call it Shar, S-H-A-R. So to me, that must mean, okay, that makes sense, because if we, meaning human race, actually developed on Mars and then came to Earth, then all of those studies that they did when they put people in caves and stuff like that, and they deprive us of light and sunlight and everything, we don't know what time it is, we revert to a natural 24.6 hour rhythm. And the only way that could scientifically be possible is if we actually originated on Mars. It's encoded in our DNA.
0: All right.
1: So part of my book goes into there's haplogroups. And if you look at the graph of the haplogroups, you see that about 20,000 years ago, there was a huge genetic change in our genetic makeup. And if we go back even further than that, like 100,000, 200,000, 300,000, 400,000 years ago, all the way back to the beginning of the Sumerian epics, there's a graph there that I have in my book which shows this really well. And it's like, whoa. And basically, right around the time of the Sumerian Kings List epics, which is 432,000 years ago, we have the Neanderthals. And then in 300,000 years ago, we have the Denisovians. And then for 200, 300, almost 400,000 years, we have no change. And then all of a sudden, you have this genetic upgrade. You have the Cro-Magnons come on site. And then after the Cro-Magnons come on site, you have 12 different haplogroups that come about. Right? Or seven, actually, excuse me, 1, 2, 3, 4, 5, 6, 7, 8, 9, 9. But, and there's 23 haplogroups, I think, I forget the total number. But the point I'm trying to make is that there was clearly like a genetic upgrade to the human race that occurred 10, 15, 20, 30,000 years ago, something like that. And my theory is that there probably could have been some kind of effort where we went from Mars to the Earth. I think it's completely plausible, and the evidence seems to suggest that something like that might have happened.
0: Yeah, and there's still a lot that we don't understand, and we may never understand, but helping us understand this tonight is William W. Warwick, and we will continue with him in the next hour of our program. If you're not getting both hours, call up your local station and kindly ask that they carry the program in its entirety. We would appreciate that. More to come.
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6: Picture this if you can. As crowded as Highway 95 is now, with a road widening project, every flip, every milk truck coming in, hauling material in and out, wouldn't that be a recipe for disaster?
7: Yeah, that's what I'm saying. I think that the Arcadia Boulevard project that runs north-south parallel east of Highway 95 is the most feasible thing, because they could be building that while we're all doing Highway 95 when it opens up, just like, well,
5: so just be happy. 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
12: News this hour from Town Hall. I'm Ron Taylor. In remarks to reporters at Air Force Base, President Trump downplayed concerns about the USS Abraham Lincoln's extended deployment in the Middle East.
13: Well, no, that ship is moving. No, they're not. That ship is moving right now, or very shortly, and it's being replaced with another very similar ship. No. Not nearly long enough. Thank you, everybody.
12: The Navy acknowledges that the war has created an environment where traditional supply hubs in the Middle East were disrupted by combat actions. Tropical storm Lala, forming Thursday in the Pacific Ocean, and is expected to become a hurricane while approaching the Big Island of Hawaii. Senior healthcare specialist.
14: According to British media outlets, The 41-year-old sociologist, who became the youngest black professor at the University of Cambridge in 2023, recently resigned and was facing intense scrutiny following allegations of plagiarism in his academic work and questions about his other claimed accomplishments. Metropolitan Police, without naming our day, said the death was being treated as unexpected but not suspicious. In a statement issued by his publisher, our day's family said they were in shock and said Jason was a gentleman subjected to a campaign of sustained abuse. I'm Jennifer King.
15: President Trump has highlighted his record on crime and safety during a visit to New York, pivoting to one of his strongest issues as he looks to boost Republicans in battleground races ahead of the November midterms. On Wall Street, the Dow down by 107 points, the NASDAQ dropped 73, the S&P lower by 13. More at townhall.com.
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19: 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This means on any given day, the average U.S. citizen gobbles down more than twice the recommended amount of sugar. Surprisingly, the major culprits are not the foods we eat, but what we drink. 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Next time, I think I'll order water. I'm Dr. Katherine Albrecht, reminding you that Gmail and Yahoo are using AI to review your email messages. 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
21: From the KTOC's Route 66 Broadband Weather Center, I'm Vanessa Summers. Right now, we are at 98 degrees and clear here in Needles, with a low tonight around 77. Tomorrow looks sunny with a high near 107. The weekend stays sunny with highs in the hundreds. Over in Bullhead, it's 97 and clear tonight. 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

0: Don't concentrate too hard, or you might get sucked into a black hole. Into the paranormal.
1: I am Jeremy Scott. It is good to have you with us in the second hour of our program tonight with William W. Warwick. His book, The Phobos Enigma, Evidence of Artificial Nuclear Pulse Detonation on Phobos, which is one of the two moons on Mars. As far as this is concerned, how close did Buzz Aldrin actually get? Because he describes this monolith, which would mean that he, you know, had to have eyes on it. Do we know?
2: Oh yeah, there's photographs of it from the various missions. It's definitely an odd structure that sticks out from the surface in a way that's, you know, clearly apparent. The estimated size from photogrammetry, which is the judging the distance of the shadows and stuff like that, and is probably like around 300 feet tall by like 100 feet wide. So it's a fairly significant structure. You know, you're talking about a 30-story building, you know, 100 feet wide is the roughly the size of it. So, but it could also be, and because I put a lot of thought into this, it could also be evidence of the nuclear pulse detonation cycles, because the way nuclear pulse detonation works is you basically explode a nuclear bomb behind the spacecraft, or in this case, the asteroids, and you use the nuclear pulse detonations to nudge the asteroid where you want it to go, or slow it down and to put it into orbit, or change its direction. And so, so those nuclear pulse detonations could have been the thing that that they used to not only put it into orbit, but also to split it. So Phobos and Deimos, I actually 3D printed these two parts, Phobos and Deimos. I was able to find a 3D orthographic maps of both of the moons, and I was able to 3D print them, and they actually fit together. And so it fit together about 80% of the whole perimeter of both of Deimos essentially fits into Stickney Crater. So Stickney Crater, which is anomalous in and of itself, is actually the evidence of where Deimos fit into it, because the starburst pattern on Deimos fits where Stickney would be. And what they did is it was like a little knob on top of another knob. Picture a potato with another potato attached to it. And they just basically drilled down like we would do. They create a sequential explosion around the perimeter where the two moons were connected together. And then once they separated the two, then they used nuclear pulse detonation to separate them even more. They left Deimos in a higher orbit. And then they had to use a lot more nuclear pulse detonations in order to slow down Phobos and put it into a lower orbit, because it's a much larger body. And that's why you see all of these, what they call rills. They have different names, called grills. But they're basically these lines where it looks like a boulder or something was molten, and it like went across the surface of it, and then it changes direction. No one can figure out how it would change direction. And what it is that as they were exploding these nuclear pulse detonations one after the other, boom, boom, boom, what was happening is Phobos was still rotating. So as it was rotating, those new explosions were taking that material that was previously vaporized and molten and pushing it. And then as it turned, it would push it in a different direction because the planet's turning. So that explains what those mysterious crater lines are from and how they were formed. All of it, the nuclear pulse detonation, explains every anomaly that we have found on both moons.
1: You mentioned that these are asteroids that they collided, and again, this was because of the detonation?

0: account or Molten. And so it wasn't a high impact event, it was a low impact event. And what ends up happening is they basically just kind of melt together, but they're still basically two separate bodies. And so what they did is they picked up a binary asteroid. They did some nuclear pulse detonations to get it out of the asteroid belt, which is right next to the Mars, by the way. So it goes Earth, Mars, asteroid belt, Saturn, Jupiter. So and the asteroid belt was most likely a planet that got destroyed, by the way. So they went through the asteroid belt. They found a binary that was suitable size. They did a few nuclear pulse detonations. They got it into orbit around Mars. And then they used further nuclear pulse detonations to separate the two bodies. And they put Phobos in a low Earth orbit, and they put Deimos in a high, not Earth orbit, but Mars orbit. And they used nuclear pulse detonations to do the whole thing.
1: The orbit of Phobos, that is unusual, isn't it?
0: It's both of them have what's called an orbital eccentricity, and eccentricity is the amount of perturbation from a perfect circle. So if you had a zero eccentricity, it'd be a perfect circle. Phobos and Deimos have orbital eccentricities, which is E, is a symbol in science, less than 0.0000, I think it's 151 for Deimos, and I forget what Phobos was, I think it's 0.0051. So it's within a millionth of a degree, a fraction of a degree of being a perfect circle. And the only time we see that kind of perfection is with artificial satellites. It's very unusual to see that if you were going to have a captured asteroid. See, the captured asteroid hypothesis falls apart for a couple of reasons. First of all, the asteroid belt is on the plane of the ecliptic, which means it's at 0 degrees in relationship to Mars. So if an asteroid were to basically come out of the asteroid belt, it would be coming towards Mars at some kind of angle other than zero. So the idea that it would be captured and then be placed at the exact angle that Mars is tilted at is like almost impossible. Like it's just like there's so many things that would have to happen for that to work. And it becomes improbable, not impossible. Nothing's impossible. But the numbers on it, when we ran it, I ran the computations on it, it was like 1 in 5 trillion. So if there was a random asteroid that just happened to leave the asteroid belt, it would have to happen 5 trillion times before it would happen once, like we see it. That's kind of low. It's not impossible, but it's really, really, really, really low. And then the kicker is you have to do the same thing with Deimos, because Deimos also has the same properties as Phobos in terms of orbital eccentricity of Deimos is 1/1,000th of a degree. It's 0.000. I can't remember if it's 3 zeros or 4 zeros, but it's so astronomically low that you look at that and you go, that's got to be artificial, you know? With all the other things too. It's not just that, but the other things too. The aerostationary orbit, the Roche limits. There's just 5 or 6 things about the orbits of both of those that just scream artificial satellites. Because that's exactly what we would do if we were going to make 2 space stations.
1: Hold that thought. We will continue our conversation with William W. Warwick tonight on Into the Paranormal. I'm Jeremy Scott.

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0: talking about the artificiality of Phobos and Deimos tonight with the author of the Phobos Enigma, Evidence of Artificial Nuclear Pulse Detonation on Phobos, William W. Warwick. So, William, as you were, you know, we were talking about before the break about some of these different anomalies, as we'll call them. Any others to point out? I know that in particular, the low density of Phobos has led to some speculation that it might actually be hollow. What's your take on that one?
1: So, if you're looking at a spacefaring civilization that was using advanced technology, like Palooka pulse detonation, that's good for if you want to use, if you want to move very heavy objects like an asteroid. However, if you want to do finer adjustments, an advanced society would most likely use what's called a linear accelerator. And a linear accelerator is just like, you know, a maglev train or anything else that most of us are probably familiar with, except instead of accelerating a train or something like that, they could basically take material from inside the planet and have a maglev accelerator and take buckets of material and shoot it out of a linear accelerator on the planet, and you could do more fine adjustments of its trajectory. And so what we think most likely, because this is what we would do, is they, after they basically got the asteroid split apart and put into the respective orbits, they probably began to mine the interior of the asteroid, and they probably installed a linear accelerator, which put it, which was able to basically just eject material from inside of it. And the beautiful thing about that is that not only are you ejecting material out in order to change your trajectory to make fine adjustments, but you're also ejecting material that you need to excavate from the inside in order to build your space station facility anyway. Mm-hmm. So the beauty of that plan is multifold. You get to have a very efficient way to basically move energy. So you can power a linear accelerator with basically nuclear power. So if they had a nuclear power generator like we have in submarines, and they could basically power that thing for 20 or 30 years, just shooting buckets of material out of nozzle. Now, in addition to that, there's one more benefit that people overlook when they think about spacefaring civilizations. They think high tech. They think, you know, it's a spaceship. It's going to look like Star Wars. But in reality, if you're traveling through unknown parts of space or even, you know, local parts of the solar system, there's every chance that you're going to get hit with a micrometeorite or a cosmic flare or some kind of, you know, cosmic wave of energy that could basically destroy, you know, you and your spacecraft. So the other benefit to taking an asteroid and hollowing it out is that you don't have to worry about protection, because if you've got 10 or 20 or 30 feet between you and a micrometeorite asteroid, it's not going to affect you at all. You're going to be buried deep inside that asteroid, and you don't have to worry about cosmic shielding or radiation or anything. You basically just have to find the asteroid and start hollowing it out. So these are the things that we would do, that these are the steps that we would take if we were going to go to the asteroid belt to mine them. And I think the funny thing for me is I look at all this and I say, well, we're not the first. Someone's already done this and they figured out how to do it, because all we're doing is replicating the things that they did, right? In fact, are you familiar with the Netflix show, the three-body problem?
0: I've heard a lot about it.
1: So the three-body problem, it goes into a lot of different things in terms of science. I don't want to spoil it for anybody. But one of the key elements of it is that they come across this alien civilization, and they want to send an astronaut basically into space in order to meet this alien civilization halfway. And guess what method they're using to get there? Nuclear pulse detonation. So if you're interested in learning a little bit more about it, it's a great segue to learn about nuclear pulse detonation, because the whole entire basically episode or the show boils down to us trying to meet this alien species halfway and how we're gonna talk to them, and, you know, et cetera, et cetera. So if you wanna check out that show, The Three Body Problem, you're gonna get a first row seat get a little bit of education on nuclear pulse detonation and how it can work.
0: All right, so I'm just going to read this because I had this in my inbox. I was considering it for paranormal news. You said three-body problem. It says, yeah. Astronomers have discovered what they believe to be a rare, stable trio of gravitationally bound Kuiper Belt objects, offering new clues to the enduring three-body problem. The discovery made using NASA's Hubble Space Telescope and Hawaii's Keck Observatory revealed what astronomers identified as possible support for a controversial theory that certain Kuiper Belt objects could have been formed by gravitational collapse of primordial material around the sun. The theory contrasts with widely held ideas that most Kuiper Belt objects are formed through collisions. Interesting.
1: Yeah, so, you know, the three-body problem is just essentially a physics problem that it makes it extremely difficult to predict how three bodies will interact gravitationally if they don't, you know, without a known, you know, trajectory in orbit. And so it's one of those things you can predict very accurately how two bodies will interact, like the moon of the Earth and the Earth itself. Or, for instance, a satellite in the Earth itself. But if you throw a third body into that, all of a sudden, the calculations become very chaotic. And so the movie's very complicated. Not the movie, but the Netflix series. I won't get too much into it. It's very science-oriented. So if you don't have a really good background in it, it's going to take a little while to get up to speed. But essentially, you can look at it the same way with Phobos and Deimos and Mars, because you have the same issue. It's a three-body problem. You have Phobos and Deimos, the two bodies, and Mars with a third body, and it becomes almost impossible to predict backwards or forwards where those two moons will be. And so that's why, to me, I think we have to at least posit the theory that it may not be asteroids that were captured. They were captured, but they were captured artificially. And that they didn't necessarily form during the solar system and then were captured and all that. That whole theory just doesn't work out. So they were artificially captured and they were artificially placed. So the next question is, who placed them there and why? You know, we know why, because they would be space stations, but then the question is why Mars? What were they doing on Mars that they needed space stations to do it, right? That's the question. Like, why did someone go through so much effort to put these things in place? And the only thing that I can think of is that maybe it was part of the rescue mission to get as much of the people off of Mars to Earth, which I know probably sounds a little crazy, but, like, that's where the evidence is leading.
0: So if there were civilizations, there have to be structures, some of which may still be standing, or the remnants of.
1: Yes, absolutely. That would be Cydonia and all those other structures that, you know, people have been talking about for decades now, you know, with in the Cydonia region, the face on Mars, the pyramid complex. I've seen some photographs that look clearly like some type of rectangular, city type, you know, structures. There's been infrared images of things that, you know, shouldn't be look like that underground. They look natural. They look artificial. So I think, and then there's a cesium one, I forget, 123, 173. But there's the cesium evidence too, not only on Mars, but also from Phobos, which we have in the Kaidu meteorite, that clearly indicates that there was definitely atomic activity going on in and around Mars itself, because it's in the atmosphere. We know that that's there. And we know that that's the signature of atomic weapons. So we can maybe, you know, if it was like a, you know, because I try to think about, like, what happened? Like, how do all these things happen? So maybe what happened is they put Phobos and Deimos up there because that was, like, some kind of rescue mission. That was, like, Noah's Ark. That was our Noah's Ark. And then
0: Alien spacecraft? We'll get to a William W. Warwick when we continue. Somewhere between the paranormal and the abnormal. I'm Jeremy Scott, into the paranormal.

0: is Ted Nugent at KTOX 1340 AM, where the spirit of the Wild is strong and fresh.
1: Let's go Gators! Let's go Gators!
2: Arizona News Audio. The FAA investigating why two American Airlines flights used the same flight number at Sky Harbor. One was arriving, one departing. Controllers were able to keep them apart. State Attorney General Chris Mays is suing an Arizona real estate company over what she alleges are fraudulent and predatory listing practices. Spokesman Richie Taylor says MV Realty paid cash to financially vulnerable homeowners in exchange for the exclusive right to be their listing agent if they ever sold their homes.
3: They misled homeowners about the terms of their program and deceptively recorded liens on the Arizona homeowners' property records, which then prevented the homeowners or their heirs from ever transferring their homes unless they paid thousands of dollars in what they called early termination fees.
2: Are more storms in the forecast for Arizona's lower deserts? Phoenix meteorologist Alicia Ryan with the National Weather Service says as we enter Saturday,
4: we are going to start into a drying pattern with more near normal temperatures.
2: August 14th is Arizona Code Talker Day, honoring the Navajo soldiers who helped secure victory in World War II. Connie Weber, Arizona News Audio.
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14: This is K-Talks. News. Something floating in interstellar space is mystifying researchers. The mysterious object known as SIMP-0136 is approximately 13 times the mass of Jupiter and located about 20 light years from Earth. It was identified by the advanced infrared capabilities on NASA's James Webb Space Telescope, which detected complex atmospheric features similar to Jupiter and Saturn. The object has a rapid spin, completing a full rotation every 2.4 hours. So, what is it? SIMP-0136 is up for scientific debate. Some say it's a rogue planet or a brown dwarf. It goes to show there is a lot out there that we don't understand. I'm George Henry, Paranormal News.

0: Mothership connected. Blurring the lines between the paranormal and abnormal. You're headed into the paranormal.
1: Imagine a Noah's Ark, like a rescue service between outer space and Earth. Maybe like a wheel in the sky, as they talked about in the Bible, or as others have referred to it, like a mothership. And there are those out there who believe that, in particular, Phobos, because it being the larger of the two moons, that it could be an alien spacecraft. William Warwick, our guest tonight, what do you think about that?
2: Well, I think that there's no question that it was artificially placed. So, you know, the only question then is who did it and why? Why did they do it? Because there's nothing worth going through with all that effort there now, but it doesn't mean that it wasn't like the Earth or there weren't minerals there or something else that was there that was more important, that you needed to have a two-stage to orbit platform that would get you potentially to Earth. And if you think about why you would need to spend all that time and money to build an orbital platform like that, the only reason that comes up is you're either mining the minerals or it's to get people off the planet. There's just really no other reason to go through that effort unless you're doing one of those two things. Or maybe they did both. Maybe there was a mining operation there. They mined the planet of all its minerals. It lost its magnetic field. And they went, oops, messed that planet up. And then maybe that's when they came to Earth. I don't know. But that certainly would fit the what we see. The evidence, so to speak, fits that.
1: You know, whether or not it is an alien spacecraft or not, you actually have... remains to be seen, of course. You actually, though, have had a close encounter, right? And that's kind of what got you looking into this.
2: Yeah, absolutely. In 1997, I was working my way through college, and I had a close encounter, I guess you'd call it, of the third kind. And I reported it on my CB radio. Back then, you know, the cell phones weren't really a thing. And we had a company CB radio, and I reported it on my CB radio.
1: What kind of work were you doing?
2: Literally, just like I was a contractor. I was a mechanical contractor. So basically, if you saw the movie Close Encounters of the Third Kind, is basically the same thing. So I was in a service vehicle for a national company, and I was on a service call, or I wasn't really on a service call. I was on call for a service call, and I went out to my vehicle to get a business card. Essentially, on the way back in, I saw this huge. At the time, I thought it was 600 feet wide. I think now, you know, I'd probably say it was about 300 feet wide. Vehicle, that's what I'll call it. Hovering, basically. It wasn't really hovering, it was moving, but it was basically a treetop level. And to give you a little bit of background, obviously, you probably have some inkling that I have some scientific background. I've got a patent in construction materials and stuff like that, thermal engineering. Did some work with SEAL Team 6 and some infrared signature reduction. So I know a lot about physics. And at the time, I was going to school at Old Dominion University for mechanical engineering, and I was a senior member of the Civil Air Patrol as a search and rescue team member. So I was trained in how to do search and rescue. I was trained in aircraft. I had a photographic memory. I knew all of the military planes that were in existence, all the civilian planes that were in existence, because that's actually what I trained for in the Taunton Air Squadron in Massachusetts. So in 1997, when I saw this object drop out of the sky, a big black boomerang-shaped object with no lights on it, like, I knew what planes looked like. I had flown in planes before. You know, I was training to be a pilot for a short time when I was in Massachusetts, so I was completely familiar with basically all the stuff that was out there. And we were right next to a military base, so, you know, I was familiar with all the military stuff, too. So I knew that that wasn't an aircraft. You know, what it was still remains to be seen to this day. I've got theories about that, and we'll write another book about that, which will be coming out, called The Norfolk Incident. But yeah, I reported that on my CB radio and called in sick the next day, and then And then the day after that was Friday, March 14th. And then I got fired from my job. My boss came to my front door and fired me on the spot for reporting a UFO. I couldn't believe it.
1: Reporting a UFO. That's a hell of a story. Yeah. Why haven't you written a book? It writes itself. Even the title, Fired for Reporting I Saw a UFO.
2: I might have. That's a good risk. Jerry, I'm going to have to add that. I'll give you credit for that. No, it's a good title. No, really. In fact, there was another interviewer who had actually recommended that I sue them for civil rights violations. But I can't. I actually
1: Everybody's entitled to see a UFO from time to time. I guess just in certain certain fields, line of work, you maybe can't talk about it.
2: I had never thought in a million years that. In a million years, would I have ever thought that reporting a UFO on a CB radio would get me fired? I wouldn't. I would not have done it if I had thought that would have got me fired, because I had to drop out of college. You know, I was working my way through college and I was a senior, so it really affected my whole life. It changed my whole course of my life. And even when I went to the unemployment office, you know, to fight the unemployment, which wasn't much. They were trying to fight me on the unemployment, you know, the company that fired me. And I was like, well, why don't you tell me why they fired me? And she couldn't tell me why they fired me. I'm like, no, you can't tell me why you fired me, because that would be a violation of my civil rights. And I won the appeal on the unemployment. So I was only unemployment for a couple of weeks. But the whole point is, like, back in 1997, reporting a UFO would be enough to get you fired, because it got me fired. And I wasn't even in the high risk category. I wasn't a nuclear power plant operator. You know what I'm saying? I wasn't a pilot. I wasn't someone whose career depended on that particular job, right? So imagine what pilots and people whose careers depend on their job actually go through. And I have had whistleblowers who came to me over the years, 20 years or so, who have come to me with information to tell me things that they know that they couldn't really get out any other way. And so I've tried to do a good job of representing them and telling some of these stories, because a lot of them, they will absolutely never make mainstream media. But that is changing. That is changing. So especially since 2017 and all this other stuff that's going on, you know, now it seems to be the hot topic. You know, UFOs and UAP, everyone's excited about it now and everybody's got a story. But, you know, back in the day, it wasn't like that, you know. Certainly wasn't, that was not my experience, my initial experience at least, right?
1: And again, this happened in Norfolk, Virginia, 1997, March 13th?
2: Yeah. March 12th, actually, the March day before 12th. The Phoenix Lights.
1: Day before the Phoenix Lights, a very, very notable event in ufology. Our guest tonight, William W. Warwick, will have more somewhere between the paranormal and the abnormal. I am Jeremy Scott. Come see us at the Oregon Ghost Conference next weekend. We'll be out there on Saturday and Sunday in Seaside. Look forward to seeing you in Oregon for the Ghost Conference.

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0: somewhere between the paranormal and the abnormal. I'm Jeremy Scott with William W. Warwick tonight. We were talking about Phobos earlier, the book Phobos Enigma, Evidence of Artificial Nuclear Pulse Detonation on Phobos. You can get that from William. Give out your email address again one more time, William.
1: Yeah, sure. It's my name, William Warwick, W-A-R-W-I-C-K, at P as in Paul, M as in Mary, dot Mary Echo, M-E, P-M dot M-E.
0: All right. Your close encounter, did it have similarities to that of the Phoenix Lights, which, as we mentioned, happened about 24 hours later?
1: No. Not only was it was similar in every shape, way, and form to a number of the witnesses that I actually met and interviewed for the Phoenix incident video that I made that we got the award for. So there were a number of different events that occurred in Phoenix, though. There was an initial event, which was the real UFO, and then there was secondary events, which were basically us trying to catch the UFO, and then also other events like the A-10 dropping the flares, which were meant to basically distract us and deceive us. So the March 13th event in Phoenix was a very, very, very important event in ufology. And I think, 50 years from now, they'll still be talking about, like, what really happened. And we interviewed most of the key witnesses, Francis M. Barr, which is one of them, the families that saw it as well. And you can still get that video from 2007 that we made. And so the evidence is clear that what happened in Phoenix and what happened in Norfolk, my event happened in Norfolk, and if you're following the whole UFO thing, that's the same thing as Virginia Beach, and that's where all of these recent events that have been happening that were released by the Pentagon. So there's something going on off the coast of Virginia. We don't know exactly what it is. We don't know if it's like some kind of underground or underwater alien civilization. But if you get about 80 miles off the coast of Virginia, they call it the graveyard of the Atlantic, and there's been a whole series of events that have happened over there. In fact, on March 13th, the night of the Phoenix Lights, many people don't know this, but there was a lost Navy SEAL helicopter flight called Troubleshooter 615 that went down about 80 miles off the coast of Norfolk. And that's the exact same area that, if you look at the Pentagon's release of the UAP activity, it's the exact same area that Troubleshooter 615 was lost on March 13th. And Troubleshooter 615 that was lost on March 13th was lost at 11:19 p.m. 10 minutes after that, that's when President Clinton allegedly injured his knee in Holby Sound in Florida. So all of these events are connected together. And the question we should be asking, that everyone should be asking the citizens of the United States, is what really happened on March 13th? Why was the president rushed to security? What were they afraid of, right? And just tell the American people, like, what's really going on, because I think at the end of the day, we're old enough to figure it out now. And whatever's going on, I think we're all going to have to deal with it as a society. And the sooner that we confront these things, the better off we'll be. Because the technologies that are being suppressed right now as a result of all this is killing the human race. We should be 100 or 200 years ahead of where we're at right now in everything. Healthcare, education, housing, energy, you name it. It's being suppressed and it's killing us. It's literally going to lead to the destruction of the human race if we don't become a society based on truth.
0: All right, so William, how are these vehicles operating? I understand you actually have a patent in something in which the UFOs are made from. Is that correct?
1: Well, I was able to figure out what some of them are probably made from, yes, and some of the materials, which are basically aerogels, are very fairly well known now. So, but as a result of my experience of witnessing that, I was in a program which was investigating aerogels in college at the time, and I was able to figure out that a lot of these Tic Tac UFOs, and in particular the one that I saw, are most likely powered by aerogel technology, or aerogel technology plays a huge role in it, let's put it that way. So I don't want to get too off on a tangent with that, but basically, you know, it would be foolish for the American people to believe that we're siphoning $2 trillion a year into black budgets and we're not getting our money's worth out of that, right? So, the truth is that we have craft and aircraft and spacecraft, whatever you want to call them, vehicles that can do all of the things that were witnessed in Phoenix and in Norfolk, which I witnessed myself. The question is, which one of those aircraft are actually alien or extraterrestrial, and which one of those aircraft are actually ours that we replicated? So are we seeing, when we look at UFOs, are we seeing alien replication vehicles that are human-made, that basically derive from alien technologies? Or are we seeing alien technologies in the rock? And I would argue that today we wouldn't be able to tell the difference. It would be very difficult for us to basically tell the difference between an alien craft and a human-made craft that was based on an alien technology, because the technology is so advanced now that it would be very difficult, I think, for someone who was not trained or had some experience.
2: So ETs are not light years ahead of us, technologically speaking?
1: Not now, no. Well, yes, of course they are. Compared to us, we're just fleas, you know, ants. But compared to where we were 50 years ago, 100 years ago, or 2,000 years ago, yes, we are essentially on the verge of becoming a spacefaring civilization. Some have said that we already are, you know, if you believe in the Solar Warden, you know, stories and stuff like that, which I honestly cannot discount. Because we had this technology in the 50s. The nuclear pulse detonation stuff was the 1950s. So if the United States or Russia or whatever, if we had committed to a program, you know, in the 1960s, for instance, to do a nuclear pulse Project Orion program, then we could do it. We could have done it. It was well within our capability of doing it. The only reason we didn't do nuclear pulse detonation is because we would have had to explode nuclear bombs within the atmosphere. And even though we did that for test purposes, that wasn't considered a, you know, safe thing to do. But it doesn't mean that we didn't do it anyway, right? So, you know, back in the 70s, there were these, I don't know if you recall, but there were these, I forget what they call them, translunar events, TLI, whatever, where they had these, you know, explosions or whatever, these events that they seemed to go off on the moon. What I would have done if I was the military is I would have set up a base on the far side of the moon, and I would have done nuclear pulse detonation on the far side of the moon, and no one would be the wiser for it. And you could have a whole complete spacefaring civilization on the dark side of the moon, and no one on Earth would ever know about it. So, and some people have speculated that that's what they're doing. And it's possible. I mean, I hope they're doing something good with that $2 trillion a year, you know? But that's where we're at. You know, I think the technology is there to do a lot of different things. I'm personally aware of many different technologies that would just be groundbreaking in terms of, you know, energy. But the systems that are in place right now won't allow that, see? So you can't come out with, you know, 100% net zero electricity producing technology that would destroy the oil and gas market, because you basically would have countries implode. And so it's a complicated thing. And that's why these UFO technologies, and I think part of this information, has been suppressed for so long, because the people who are in power understand that you can't just change societies that quickly. You know, you have to do it kind of gradually and slowly, so that economies don't collapse. It really breaks down to economies, believe it or not. You would never think that aliens and economic indicators are the same, are connected, but they really are.
2: Aliens are controlling the economy?
1: Well, I think, let's put it this way. It's, yes, in a way, because if there was a technology that fell to the Earth and there was a UFO that broke open and they had an energy generator that cost nothing and it could power a whole city, they wouldn't allow that out. Are you kidding? You would destroy the economy of all the oil-producing nations, OPEC, Iran. You know, America is the largest oil-producing country in the world right now. Did you know that? We export more oil and gas than anyone else in the world. So do you think that they want a net zero technology to come out that's going to destroy their profits? Hell no. Uh-uh. Right. Think about it.
2: Yeah,
1: you're talking about $7 trillion business.
2: Yeah. It always comes down to money, doesn't it?
1: Absolutely.
2: Very fascinating conversation tonight, and I so appreciate you coming on the program.
1: Well, I appreciate it. I hope you have it back again for some more books that we'll be releasing, and maybe get into a little more details in some of these questions, and
2: sure,
1: have the audience come back for some more.
2: Absolutely. Books available. William's given out his email address and, of course, a link to his social media. We've got those linked up as well on the website as well. Best to you, William. Thanks so much.
1: Absolutely, Jeremy. Take care, buddy.
2: Yeah, William W. Warwick, Triple W, joining us tonight on the program. Appreciate him. And until we talk to you in next time, friends, I'm Jeremy Scott, somewhere between the paranormal and the abnormal. Good night. God bless.

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0: News this hour from Town Hall. I'm John Scott. In remarks to reporters at Joint Base Andrews, President Trump downplayed concerns about the USS Abraham Lincoln's extended deployment in the Middle East. The Navy acknowledges that the war has created an environment where traditional supply hubs in the Middle East were disrupted by combat actions.
1: Family members of U.S. service members are concerned about the conditions on board the USS Lincoln.
2: Well, no, that ship is moving. No, they're not. That ship is moving right now, or very shortly, and it's being replaced with another very similar ship. No. Not nearly long enough. Thank you, everybody.
0: Tropical storm Lala forming Thursday in the Pacific and is expected to become a hurricane while approaching the Big Island of Hawaii. Senior hurricane specialist John Cagliosi of the National Hurricane Center.
3: The system is moving off to the west-northwest and approaching the Big Island of Hawaii. We do expect it to strengthen on its approach, and we are forecasting it to become a Category 1 hurricane as it nears the Big Island of Hawaii. It should be there during the day on Saturday, their local time.
0: A hurricane warning is in effect for Hawaii County. Outside court, Karen Friedman Agrafino, Luigi Mangione's attorney, tells reporters her client has pleaded guilty to two federal counts of stalking and admitted that he shot Brian Thompson.
4: With today's guilty plea, Mr. Mangione has accepted full responsibility for the death of Brian Thompson, arising from the events of December 4th, 2024, outside of the United Healthcare Investor Conference here in Midtown Manhattan.
0: And a suspect has been arrested and will be charged in connection with the vandalism of the World War II Memorial that's located on the National Mall. This is SRN News.
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7: There's a weird cockroach in Hawaii that gives birth to live offspring, feeds them with milk. Scientists studied them and found that, well, for bugs at least, sleep is a vital component to a healthy pregnancy. Sleep-deprived roaches had pregnancies 25 days longer than their well-rested counterparts, and their milk proteins dropped in half. 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
10: From the KTOX Route 66 Broadband Weather Center, I'm Vanessa Summers. Right now, we are at 90 degrees and clear here in Needles, with a low tonight around 77. Tomorrow looks sunny with a high near 107 and an overnight low near 80. Up in Bullhead, it's currently 91 and clear, with tomorrow's high near 105. 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
14: Trained in Rosicrucian philosophies, Rudolf Steiner taught that humans have several bodies: the physical body, the etheric body, which animates the physical body, the I or the ego, and the astral body. According to Steiner, there are three different dimensional worlds existing together: the physical, the astral, and the spirit. He claimed that when you fall asleep, your astral body separates from the physical and drifts into the astral world, a realm that the astral body is native to, and that death is a complete version of this separation, followed by a retrospective review and ascension. He also taught that a person skilled at out-of-body states could enter into the astral realm at will. In Tibetan Buddhist traditions, there are six different dimensions of existence called bardos. And because the bardo of death and the bardo of dreams are functionally identical, dream yoga is considered the ultimate rehearsal for death. If you can maintain lucidity within the chaos of your dreams, then you will have more clarity during the chaotic transitions of death. If you can master waking up in the bardo every night, what the West calls the astral realm, so that you are no longer a character in your dreams, but fully awake, then when you die, you'll be able to awaken in the bardo and avoid being unconsciously swept into another rebirth. Born as Violet Firth, Dion Fortune was a practicing occultist and self-described psychic combatant. She was trained in the Golden Dawn Hermetic traditions and later founded her own order, the Society of the Inner Light. The core idea she taught was often summarized as above, so below. Reality is arranged in a hierarchy of planes, and causation flows down, not up. Ideas, intentions, and archetypal forces take shape first on subtler planes, the astral plane being just before the physical. And so what we see in the physical world is a crystallization of processes that came from realms above. When you shift something in the astral world, it will manifest in the physical world. In her 1930 book, Psychic Self-Defense, she describes serving with the forces of good in an endless fight within the astral realm against hostile occultists using their will in the dream world to manipulate physical reality. She wrote that the astral realm is a contested space that you can act in, and that your actions have a direct effect on the lower physical plane. In the ceremonial magic of the Golden Dawn, the premise is that thought forms constructed in the astral plane will precipitate corresponding change on the physical plane. According to theosophical beliefs, focused, repeated thought can build stable astral structures that can then influence events and/or the minds of others. And a skilled clairvoyant can see these man-made astral objects in the physical realm. In Kabbalah, causation is mapped through the Tree of Life, descending from Keter, the Most High, down to Malkuth, the physical earth realm. Mind and imagination operate on a plane causally stream of matter, and disciplined imaginative focus, or acting out rituals, is how to intervene in physical outcomes before they happen. The New Thought movement of the mid-1800s, took all this knowledge, stripped out the ceremonial aspect, but kept the causality claim that thoughts become things. Neville Goddard taught that the world within, or the imaginal realm, causally precedes physical reality. By doing this, he created both a secularized and Christianized version of as above, so below. Sleep state affirmation hypnagogic scripting is one of the most powerful principles that came out of the New Thought movement. Sleep and the hypnagogic threshold are treated as privileged access points to the upstream plane, whether that's called the subconscious, the imagination, the astral, or the bardo. It is a plane where the ordinary waking mind, which might resist or doubt, is least active. The state you are in just before sleep is considered to be one of these access points, and so is the dream space. Gregory's reporting.

0: Okay, we're in the third hour of the afternoon drive-by on KTOX. 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And we're on KKZI in Barstow, and it's 1310 AM, KKZI and KTPI, 1340 in Mojave, California. So three California stations. We're also streaming on Rumble, where you can get on the chat line. If you want to call, 855-586-9134. 855-586-9134. So give us a call. So in the first hour, I was starting to talk about some immigration. Things going on with immigration, with ICE. And, you know, I said I'm for enforcement of our immigration laws. You're here illegally, go back to your home country, come back, go back and apply legally. And no other country lets you, no other country that I know of will let you just come in and just set up shop and apply for aid and all kinds of things like that. But there's, it should be done in a humane manner. U.S. citizen detained, they got to work the bugs out of this system. That's what they got to do. U.S. citizen detained by ICE at Atlanta airport as he boarded a flight. And this is kind of weird. All right, I'll take a call first. You're on the air.
1: Hello.
0: Hey.
1: This is Sunshine. How are you doing today, Michael?
0: Hey, Sunshine. I'm doing good. How about you?
1: I'm doing very well.
0: Great. Hey,
1: my son.
0: I heard him.
1: So you started talking about immigration, but I was calling regarding the mass murders, the democides that you were talking about.
0: Oh, okay. Go ahead. Yeah.
1: So I looked online for like Iran and democides, genocides. And of course, right now you come up with all these postings. Oh, 6,000 people or this many people got killed from they killed protesters, and just page after page after page.
0: Right.
1: But looking into history, like I found 20,000 from Ayatollah, like during his reign.
0: Mm-hmm.
1: And prior to that was the Shah, and they say that he was just this barbaric.
0: Yeah, that's the word.
1: Whatever, but I'm looking further into it, and I'm like, I wonder how Ayatollah came into power. I bet you we had something to do with that. So I started pulling out all of my old sets of encyclopedias,
0: mm-hmm.
1: and I was going to look in those. So I don't have further information beyond that right now, but
0: well,
1: I mean, Iran's like so low on the list of people like killings. It's just beyond belief. And our own government, it's, I mean, for them to say that we're going to go out and stop them from killing their citizens, how about we stop doing that first?
0: Right. You can just go back to COVID. And
1: even before that.
0: Before that, yeah. I mentioned some of them. Yeah.
1: I mean, just us killing.

0: people in general. I don't know if you ever heard about the Dresden bombings.
1: Oh, that was in Germany. Yeah, yeah, yeah. We just slaughtered a bunch of people.
0: The war was over. Those were like children, women, medical, press. Those were all people that felt that they were safe in the war and they didn't have to worry about it.
1: Yeah, what was the point of that? What was the point of that?
0: Honestly, I don't know. Probably to erase history. Dresden had some of the most amazing, like, old world architecture.
1: And oh, yeah.
0: Lots of that got, yeah. So, I mean, I have no idea. I personally don't think that there's any reason to go mass murder anybody or to take anybody's life personally.
1: No,
0: but
1: no.
0: Yeah.
1: 25,000 people.
0: Insane. And we have, it seems to be that we have the same, like, MO as Israel, you know, doing double taps.
1: Yeah. Yeah, we did that to the school.
0: White phosphorus.
1: Yeah.
0: All that stuff. We do all that as well, just like they do.
1: Yeah, but we demonize certain people at certain times for political gains.
0: Of course. If they're not, if they don't kill as many people as we do, then we look bad. So we've got to point the finger, I guess. I don't know. But that's what I was calling to communicate about.
1: Well, thank you. Did you check out the video I sent you?
0: I did. I'm about halfway through, and it is absolutely interesting.
1: Wow. Yeah. So if you're a loner, you're smart. That's basically what it's saying.
0: Yeah. Definitely. I agree completely.
1: I don't like crowds either.
0: I don't think it's great to socialize with a sick society, you know?
1: Yeah, absolutely.
0: And obviously we're sick. We're like okay with mass murder. So I think that that's a cancer of our society.
1: It is. And the media has had a lot to do with it, selling it. They sell it. And they repeat it over and over again, just like what...
0: I agree, but at a certain point, you got to take responsibility and decide that human life is more important, so therefore you're going to go investigate it yourself.
1: I don't think,
0: in my opinion,
1: some people are able to do that intellectually or something. I don't know. Too busy with their life. They don't want to look into it. And this is what we get. This is where we're at.
0: Yeah. Yes. Mind-boggling. But yeah, that is definitely where we're at. Most people don't even see it.
1: Nope.
0: Still.
1: You got something else?
0: So, yeah. Well, I'm sorry. Yeah, just that. But yeah, thank you for sharing that video. There's tons more to say, but yeah, regarding the topics you were talking about.
1: Well, thank you very much for calling.
0: Yeah, absolutely.
1: Have a nice afternoon.
0: You too.
1: All right, bye. All right. We'll go to the next call. You're on the air.
2: Yeah, Sesame Needles.
1: Ed, what's going on?
2: Did you get my message I sent you?
1: No, I've been sitting here on the air, so I haven't been looking.
2: Well, you were wrong. The dealer that was telling you that at the Anderson Toyota didn't know what the hell he was talking about. Or he was intentionally deceiving you, trying to get you to buy an electric or hybrid. Because I went to Claude AI and asked about that. And they said the only state in the country that they did it in was California. And even in California, Trump signed one of his executive orders terminating California's electric car proclamation or whatever they put through. He terminated that. So that's not true in any state. And the research I did said that car dealers cannot get rid of electric vehicles because nobody wants to buy them.
1: Well, I know that, but
2: almost
1: every car on the lot was a hybrid or an electric. Hybrid.
2: They can't sell them. They can't get rid of them.
1: Well, they are being forced on them by the manufacturer. I mean, they got to...
2: Probably by the dealer, the manufacturers, because the manufacturers are overloaded with them because no one's buying them, so they're pushing them out on the dealers.
1: Well, they're going to have to...
2: Do research on it. You'll find out that nobody wants to buy them, and the dealers can't get rid of them.
1: Well, they're going to have to lower the price is what they're going to have to do.
2: And also the states, that's not true that the laws are mandating that.
1: I mean, I got an AI too. I mean, and that's what it said.
2: But your AI seems to give you, you need Claude AI. You really, that's the best AI.
1: Well, no, because it agrees with you most of the time. That's why you like it.
2: And it gives accurate information.
1: All right. Thank you, Ed. My AI is better than your AI. Remember that old commercial? It wasn't about AIs. But I got to get back to the story I was on. Yeah, in Atlanta, or a Cartersville man said ICE agency wrongly detained him at Hartsfield-Jackson Atlanta International Airport. Man, that's a big airport. The American citizen told Channel 2 that he's still shaken by what happened. John Phillips had made it through the stupid TSA, which shouldn't exist, had his ID checked, background check, cavity check, and went through facial recognition before agents. This is what you got to do now to just get on a freaking airplane. Facial recognition before agents stopped him as he was boarding, he said. I'll never approach a door of an aircraft without wondering if these guys are standing back there, he said. Supposed to be a routine work trip to Vegas, but a Delta agent told him the airline was working to upgrade his seat. He just needed to board last. Phillips says three ICE agents in tactical gear. So you got freaking federal agents in tactical gear running around in an airport. You got facial recognition. You've got TSA. You got X-ray machines. They pat you down. The whole just to get on an airplane. He says, okay. Three ICE agents in tactical gear stopped him in the jet bridge, pinned him to the wall, and put him in handcuffs. He says he didn't resist, but told them he was an American citizen. They cuffed me and started asking me, what's your name? What's your birthday? What's your mom's name? He says after about 5 minutes in handcuffs, agents found his Georgia ID and showed him a picture of the man they were actually looking for. He looks nothing like me, other than he's a white guy and I'm a white guy, Phillips said. Agents told him the other man was from England, but shared his name and birthday. Immigration attorney Charles Cuck, who is probably a cuck, said ICE still must have probable cause to make an arrest. There is no probable cause here. A matching name and birth date is not probable cause. Phillips now wants to know how this happened. I am just flabbergasted that all of the security that we have at the airport, they don't know that I am John Phillips that lives in Georgia and is not an English dude. I think they've got too much security crap at the airport. They don't even know how to use it. And they got dumbasses using them. Delta released a statement. I'm sure it's just a wonderful statement. Delta employees do not have insight into or control over law enforcement decisions, and our role is to ensure flights operate safely and customers are treated with respect, unless they are thrown against a wall and handcuffed. We are reviewing this event internally and are reaching out to the customer directly. ICE confirmed the incident and shared a statement. What was ICE's statement? ICE conducts targeted enforcement actions based on investigative leads and available identifying information. In this instance, officers briefly encountered an individual at the airport during an ongoing enforcement effort. After additional verification determined the individual was not the person sought, officers promptly released him. Well, they shouldn't have, they should have known before they went through all this. But they're trigger happy, I would have to say. The encounter occurred outside public view to minimize disruption to airport operations and protect the individual's privacy. It was in the on the way to the plane. ICE takes seriously its responsibility to conduct enforcement activities professionally, lawfully, and with appropriate safeguards. No, you don't. Because you just proved that you don't. There's another incident. A Cary pastor, and that's Cary, North Carolina, by the way. Cary pastor in ICE custody received a little medication before stroke. I guess this is more collateral damage. Cary pastor in ICE custody received little medication before stroke, daughter said. I guess he was, okay, now it won't let me read the article. His name was, daughter's name was Gabri Johnson. Spent 15 days trying to stop the U.S. from deporting her father after ICE agents had taken him into custody outside his house on July 15th. So I guess they just threw him in some detention cell. He was, you know, sick, and they just pretty much ignored him. There has to be a better way of doing this. Now, I don't know, about a month ago, ICE said they were going to start in some cities just confronting everyone and asking for their ID. I mean, anybody. And a lot of people, especially the MAGA people, said, I'm cool with that. I've got nothing to hide. I'll show my ID. ICE agents used derogatory slurs against individuals during traffic stops. So this is another unforced error. You know, you don't have to do that. Not really good for public opinion for ICE. According to the plaintiffs and sworn testimony, immigration agents allegedly conducted traffic stops based on racial profiling. Videos presented during the Perdomo versus Mullen, and I understand that a lot of the people here illegally are going to be people of color, but you need to make sure who you're contacting. Videos presented during the Perdomo versus Mullen case shows that ICE agents used racial slurs to refer to Latinos they encountered during traffic stops. Who's training these people? Who in the hell is training these people? According to the American Civil Liberties Union of Southern California, videos obtained directly from ICE and presented in court show federal immigration officers using terms such as tonks and wet to refer to people who appeared Latino and were perceived as low income or working class in what advocates argue were stops largely based on racial profiling. In a video cited in the filing, one agent can be heard telling another, yeah, just plug us in wherever you see some tonks. Other agents can also be heard guessing whether the people were wet based solely on their appearance, according to a statement released by the ACLU in July. Wet is also it's referring to a wetback. I know that one. As noted in the statement, tonks is a derogatory and violent term referring to the sound of a flashlight striking someone's head. Okay. while wet is short for wetback, a racial slur historically used against Mexican and other Latino immigrants who crossed the Rio Grande. The video in question centers on a June 2025 raid at a Home Depot in Hollywood. In footage from the operation, one immigration officer can be heard through his body camera saying, this was a guy, he was just sitting in that minivan while using a racial slur to refer to the individual during the same raid. Another officer can be heard. Yeah, just plug us in where you see some tonks before. Okay, so this is the kind of thing you can just not do. You know, have some professionalism, some integrity about you. I don't know. The man in charge of immigration data just resigned. Mark Rosenblum, executive director of the Office of Homeland Security Statistics and a top Department of Homeland Security statistician, resigned in late July 2026. He cited the administration's policies, a war on facts, and a hostile work environment as his reasons for leaving. He highlighted how his team was blocked from publishing transparent monthly enforcement numbers. So I have heard that they're fudging the numbers, padding the numbers. Core reasons he pointed to: political interference, restricted data reporting during mass deportations, and a broader war on immigrants and war on facts. Public immigration enforcement data and tracking tables had largely stalled or gone unrefreshed under administration directives. So yeah, they've just basically stopped updating their reports on arrests or what they do. Rosenblum previously helped establish the Statistics Office to keep immigration metrics free from political interference. Yeah, I don't think that's possible, the way things are set up. His departure follows several high-profile exits across the Department of Homeland Security during the ongoing administration crackdown. So there you go. There's some updated news on immigration enforcement. All right, we'll take a break and we'll be right back.
3: When I grow up, I want to be a new pair of blue jeans.
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0: All right. We have a new surveillance tech that links your phone to your license plate. What took them so long? A new surveillance tech links your phone to your license plate. Here it is. Imagine that you share a ride to work with the same colleague every morning. As it passes by a license plate reader, the camera records the car, which can be linked through vehicle records to the registered owner. Beside it, another sensor detects signals broadcast by devices traveling nearby, such as your phone and your colleague's smartwatch. After enough trips, software may treat some of those devices as a recurring electronic signature associated with the vehicle. Weeks later, one of the same device signals appears alongside a different car connected to an investigation. The signal itself may not contain its owner's name, but its previous association with a known vehicle gives investigators another clue they can use to work out who was carrying the device. Do you want the government, the authorities, the police to be able to do all of this and know everything you do, say, where you're driving, where you're going? I think this whole surveillance grid is a bigger problem than obsessing over Democrat socialists running in elections, which I'm not a Democrat socialist, but this issue is much bigger. But you don't see it on the mainstream news, do you? Some people are okay with ICE stopping everyone on the street and asking to see their ID. That's part of it. That's definitely part of it. You're on the air. Air.
1: Hey, Mike. How are you?
0: Good. What's going on?
1: I just want to reinforce the fact that we don't have a representative government because they passed Citizens United, and we can't change it until we have term limits, age limits, and we restrict insider trading in the Congress and in the families of our representatives. And if we can't put all those things in order, we get our government back. So if a Tucker Carlson or a Marjorie Taylor Greene or that poor guy from Tennessee put together a people's party, a third party, those are the requirements we have to ask for.
0: Yeah.
1: We have to say, number one, term limits. Number two, age limits. Number three, no insider trading, take away their incentive to vote themselves unlimited donations. And then we have to end Citizens United and end unlimited donations. And I know I've called you on this before, but there are new people listening, and they need to know that's the order, and those are the demands we have to make.
0: That is true. How do we achieve that? How do we actually achieve that? Just calling your congressman, that's not going to work, right?
1: Nope, I don't think so.
0: Because they're part of the problem.
1: Right. They voted themselves unlimited corporate and corporate-type identity donations.
0: Exactly.
1: So it's the opportunity, I think, to have a new party is the only shot we have right now.
0: Well, and I know Tucker and Marjorie Taylor Greene and Joe Kent had a meeting to talk about it. I don't know how far they've gotten, or they have the means to do it, though, don't they?
1: I think so. I think they have enough access to the media, and they would get the coverage because the media sells ads. They don't tell the truth. They just sell ads.
0: Yeah, they run Big Pharma ads. That's what they do.
1: Big Pharma ads now. I forget what the ones were just 5 years ago, but it's just as bad.
0: Yeah.
1: Anyway, thanks for putting me on again. I'll talk to you soon enough.
0: All right. Thank you very much. Thank you for the call. Now, Citizens United, that was a Supreme Court decision ruling that certain campaign finance restrictions are inconsistent with the free speech clause of the First Amendment. The court struck down Section 203 of the Bipartisan Campaign Reform Act, which prohibited electioneering communications paid for by corporations, labor unions, and other organizations. The court ruled in favor of Citizens United in a 5-4 decision, with Justice Anthony Kennedy writing the majority. All Democratic-appointed justices dissented. They happened to be right in that case. So what can we do? What can we do? We can take another call or two. You're on the air.
2: Yes, Ed from Needles.
0: Uh-huh.
2: The Democrats on the Supreme Court were right.
0: That's right.
2: On their vote for Citizens United or against it, whatever. It went the wrong way. It basically gave corporations the right to declared the corporations were the same as a person, basically.
0: Yeah, that's what they did. You know, corporations are people.
2: Yeah, and that wasn't right. The Republicans on the Supreme Court did it because they thought it would favor the Republican Party. But then you got into a lot of the Silicon Valley liberal corporations were funding the Democratic Party, so it turned against the Republicans. It shouldn't be there anyways. That should not be there.
0: I agree
2: and
0: with you.
2: And I know why your car dealer had them loaded on their lot, because car dealers either have to pay a fee or have to pay interest on the cars that sit on their lot. And I bet the factories want to get rid of them so bad they told them they'd let them sit on their lot without charging them anything.
0: Oh,
2: so they loaded
0: yeah.
2: their lot up with them.
0: I'm sure. And I don't know what they think they're going to do with them.
2: So they're trying to show them to you, telling you lies, telling you.
0: Oh, I bought a gas car. I wasn't going to buy one. I bought a gas car. I wasn't going to buy one.
2: Yeah, that's what's going on. They're not mandated. That was outlawed. Even in California, where they mandated it, Trump signed an executive order that did away with their mandate. So, and from what my research told me, the factories are having a terrible time trying to sell those things. Nobody wants to buy them.
0: I've heard that too. Thanks, Ed. Thank you very much. So, three things we can do now as the U.S. empire ends. And it is ending. I'm sorry. I'm sorry to tell you that. Repeal the 17th Amendment. Why? Congressman Keith Self, representing the Texas 3rd District, offers a resolution to do just that, to ensure senators speak for their states, not the highest bidder in Washington, which is usually AIPAC, Big Pharma, or military-industrial complex. We've repealed one bad constitutional amendment before, when Prohibition ended. The state's interest in more tax revenue, as well as a sharp national sense of hypocrisy, both played a part in Prohibition's repeal. Ken Burns pointed out that the 18th Amendment prohibiting the alcohol trade was the only one that limited our liberty rather than expanding it. Given the outcome of the 17th Amendment, extreme federal debt borrowed on the various states' assets, and the enormous level of hypocrisy at the federal level, we could do worse than another repeal of a progressive era amendment. Today, senators serve long past competency, and in the case of the turtle, Mitch McConnell, he's past death. This has impinged on our rights to representation. The 17th Amendment has limited our liberty to choose, and more than that, denied states their lawful constitutional advocate and voice in Washington. We only have to look at the sudden death of Light in the Loafers, Lindsey Graham, a war whore of the first kind, and the quick presidential phone call to South Carolina governor requesting that his freaking sister be appointed, who has never been in politics. It's just an extension of Lindsey, a warmonger who will vote for anything MAGA wants. You're on the air.
3: And then he names a base for Light in the Loafers, Miss Lindsey.
0: Yeah.
3: Did you catch that?
0: Yeah.
3: Yeah.
0: Unbelievable.
3: Yeah. And you're talking about the military industrial complex. This guy, Combat Veterans News, he's talking about how it's a monopoly, too. And that's why we're not getting the best. We're not even getting the best because there's no competition. They limit any kind of competition. And they're not improvising. We're not getting the best of anything. We're being looted.
0: It's the whole thing is a game. The weapons, like Raytheon, all their insider contracts, their kickbacks. That's why we have wars, to feed the military industrial complex, which benefits these congressmen. I mean, they get money out of this. So,
3: it's one
0: scam.
3: Reason this combat guy on combatveterans.com or Combat Veterans News, he's saying that Trump originally agreed to give the Patriot missile system technology to Ukraine and then changed his mind because they're afraid that Ukraine's going to actually mass produce it and improvise and make it even better, and then they'll lose their monopoly. It's just that simple.
0: Yeah, those things, aren't they the ones that cost how much to make just one?
3: Yeah, millions? A lot, yeah. Man. They're afraid it's going to it'll be reproduced and made better. And then, you know what I mean? That's it. They want to hold the monopoly.
0: Well, they're not working too well, are they, in Iran?
3: No, they're not working too good. But you know what I mean? Anyway, what was that one girl's talking about, Dresden again?
0: Yeah.
3: Well, that wasn't the only city that was firebombed. And there was no military target. What was that guy that wrote that book? You know what I'm talking about. Now it's just slipped my tongue. It slipped through my head, but then Kurt Vonnegut.
0: Okay, Kurt Vonnegut. He was great. He's good. Oh, yeah. Which book?
3: Yeah, yeah.
0: The one, I know which one talking about.
3: He was a POW there. And
0: yeah.
3: He had to tell stories back then through the, by making novels because the media is completely controlled. And that is the real problem.
0: Slaughterhouse-Five. Slaughterhouse-Five.
3: Yep, that's
0: the book. Yeah.
3: That's it. That was great. It was eye-opening, you know what I mean?
0: Yep. That's one of the best books I ever read. And I've read some of his other books, too. Breakfast of Champions.
3: Cat's Cradle. Remember that?
0: Yep.
3: Read that one?
0: They're all good.
3: That was good. Yep.
0: All right. Thanks for the call. So another thing you can do as the empire crumbles, rarely assemble the Congress. The Constitution requires the Congress to assemble on the first Monday of December once annually. While we, the people, have become accustomed to thinking that the Congress does the work of the people, nothing could be further from the truth. Most of its constitutional duties relate to oversight of the executive branch in peace and war and confirming treaties. The last time the Congress declared war was on December 8, 1941, when requested by FDR after the executive branch had done everything possible to invite a Japanese attack. Yeah, you didn't know that, did you? That was a false flag. That trick worked once, and the Congress has yet to declare war, another war, even as the U.S. has engaged in nonstop war and military intervention ever since. The U.S. habitually violates its agreements and dishonors its treaties. What is left for the Senate and the House to do but rubber stamp executive pet programs and those of major lobbies and funders? Instead of complaining that the Congress takes too many recesses and breaks, we should applaud them and demand our congressmen and women spend 90% of their time in their districts and our senators return to their state capitals in both cases to get to know their real bosses. That would be us. Things have been flipped around. One consequence will be the development of regional non-party alliances as neighboring states face similar challenges and have similar opportunities. Another will be the difficulty for D.C.-based lobbyists to effectively exercise our representatives, compromise them, or bribe them. That was number two. Number three, become part of the decentralizing universe. Catherine Austin Fitz has an interesting new post where she defines two types of people by where they are intellectually, morally, and economically. The centralizing universe is the state corrupting because it has to be to remain in control, to consume ever more resources. Most of us, unfortunately, have at least one foot in the centralization. I have one last break.
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0: Okay. I guess this would be the last story of the day. Ivanka does Albania. Ivanka does Albania. That's Donald Trump's daughter. First daughter expands crime family's real estate portfolio. Spends it like cotton candy. Ivanka's plot, as in scheme, is the same, in the same vein as other assets and investment holdings in the Trump-Kushner crime family's real estate portfolio, in which Exhibit 1 is Gaza. Late in January of this year, husband Jared Kushner, a criminally acquisitive, empty husk of a man in his own right, presented a slideshow in Davos, even more garishly hideous than father-in-law's earlier iteration of the production dubbed the Gaza Plan. The milieu was as ugly as any Trump family venture or gathering as trashy, cotton candy-colored couture. Kushner's master slave plan for Gaza, a cover for genocide, much as it is the family's Board of Peace he oversees was presented before some of the world's wealthiest men, all parading their greed for the property of the poorest, most imperiled people in the world, the Palestinians. And that does it for today. I'll be back tomorrow. Have a nice evening.

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2: News this hour from Town Hall. I'm John Scott. It's a disappointing July sales report from the retail sales as American shoppers cut their spending.
3: An unexpected slip of 0.6%. It's the biggest drop since May of 2025 and raised concerns on Wall Street. Heather Long, chief economist at Navy Federal Credit Union, says American consumers are showing signs of fatigue. The July snapshot found consumers spent less on gas, automobiles, car parts, appliances, electronics, and online shopping. While it's too early to sound a retreat, the data released Friday by the Commerce Department, along with a sluggish jobs report, could be good news for those waiting for lower interest rates. Many economists still expect solid growth for the third quarter, but in the wake of the retail sales report, many have lowered their forecasts. I'm Jennifer King.
2: President Trump is asking the U.S. Supreme Court to allow construction of his White House ballroom to continue.
4: The Trump administration is asking the U.S. Supreme Court to allow the White House to continue construction of President Donald Trump's $400 million, 90,000 square foot ballroom project while it appeals a lower court order to stop the work. Trump's Solicitor General on Friday petitioned the High Court, saying the project also includes a military complex and is vital for national security. Last week, a divided three-judge panel of the U.S. Court of Appeals for the District of Columbia Circuit ruled that Trump had to stop construction because Congress had not approved the project and that he does not have unilateral authority to build the ballroom where the White House East Wing once stood. Donna Warner, Washington.
2: While talks to win the Iran war have stalled, the Trump administration appears to be reaching out to a broader swath of countries that might be able to help pressure Tehran or ease its hardline position where traditional mediators have not succeeded so far. They've been in touch with Austria and Greece. More on these stories from townhall.com.
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12: A recent survey of nearly 900 hiring managers has revealed an unprecedented AI takeover. Three-quarters of them regularly encounter poorly constructed AI-generated resumes as they sift through their candidate pools. 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
15: From the KTOC's Route 66 Broadband Weather Center, I'm Eric Troyer. Here in Needles, we're at 90 degrees under clear skies this evening, with an overnight low around 77. Tomorrow looks sunny with a high near 107 and an overnight low near 80. Up in Bullhead, it's 91 and clear tonight, with a sunny high tomorrow near 105. News and weather at the top of every hour, 24 hours a day, on KTOC's 1340 and 92.9.
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0: Good evening, or good morning if you're on the East Coast. Welcome to Coast AM. I'm your host, Rich Barra. Thank you, George Norrie, for asking me to sit in tonight. We are coming to you live, all 4 hours from the Sonoran Desert, tucked away in my underground studio beneath the red, dusty earth tonight. Well, I want to talk with you about something that's been bothering me. Well, not in a bad way, actually in a good way, because there's things that happen to us, things we see, things we feel, things that sometimes happen exactly at the right moment, and we don't know what to do with them. You can't put them in a lab. You can't always repeat them. You can't necessarily prove them to somebody else, but you know what happened to you. Maybe it was the night that you woke up and for some reason you knew you needed to call somebody. Maybe you did and found out later that something had happened. Maybe you lost somebody that you loved and then days or months later something happened that made you wonder if they really were gone. A song, a voice, a dream, a strange little coincidence, so perfectly timed that you stopped and thought, wait a minute, what was that? And then there are the stories of angels. People who say that they saw something, something that looked human but wasn't, something that appeared and then it was gone, or maybe it wasn't something they saw at all. Maybe it was a feeling, maybe it was a presence, maybe it was a sense that somebody or something was there. And then there are those strange moments that we call synchronicity. You think about somebody and the phone rings and it's them. You ask a question and a few hours later, the answer appears in the most unexpected place. You pray and then something happens. Now, is that God? Is that an angel? Is that your own subconscious mind? Are we living in the matrix? Is it a coincidence? Or is there something else going on? Because here's the thing. Just because you can't prove something doesn't mean that it didn't happen to you. And I'm not saying that we should believe every strange story that we hear. Far from it. I think we should question. I think we should be curious. We should be willing to say, I don't know, because sometimes I don't know is where the real investigation begins. And that's where you and I are going to go tonight. Our guest is Radley Valentine. He's an author, a spiritual teacher who has spent years exploring angels, prayer, intuition, synchronicity, in the strange way people say spiritual world touches the physical one. I want to know how you tell the difference between a sign and a coincidence. I want to know, what is intuition? What is wishful thinking? I want to know between something we want to be true and something that may actually be trying to get our attention to make it true. And then later tonight, the second half of the show, you and I, we're going to open up the lines and then I want to hear your story. Not the story you think you're supposed to tell, your story. The thing that happened to you, the thing that you still can't explain. The angel that you think you saw, the voice you heard, the UFO that crossed your sky, the dream that came true, the strange presence in your room, the moment you walked into a place and felt something you could not put your finger on. Maybe you've been to Mount Shasta and felt that something about that mountain is different. Maybe you believe there's a portal around you. Maybe you don't. That's okay, because tonight I'm not here to tell you what to believe. I'm just here to help you ask the question, what if? Some of the things that we call impossible are only impossible because we don't yet understand them, right? This is Coast to Coast AM, after all. I'm Rich Barra, and we are in the Sonoran Desert. At least I am. And tonight, let's see what's waiting just beyond the edge of what we can explain as we sail into the mystic together, you and me. Our guest is just beyond the break here. Radley Valentine is our guest, and he is next when we come right back on Coast to Coast AM.
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2: Welcome back to Coast AM. I'm your host, Rich Barra, and our guest, Radley Valentine, is an author and spiritual teacher whose work has helped millions of people deepen their connection with angels, prayer, and God. He is the creator of numerous oracle and tarot decks and is known for his warm, practical, down-to-earth approach to spirituality. The book is called Dear Angels, It's Me Again. Radley Valentine is our guest. Radley, really nice to meet you. Thanks for staying up late with me tonight.
3: Hey, Rich, how you doing?
2: I am doing so good. I am I'm very excited to talk to you. You have so many places to start, so let's start at the beginning with angels. What are angels to you?
3: To me, angels are messengers of the divine. Most of the angels whose names are common to us, like Michael and Raphael and Uriel and Gabriel, end in the letters EL, and EL means of God. And so I kind of like to think of angels as being sort of the equivalent of light through a prism. And so if we think of the light that comes through the top of the prism as being the light of God or the divine or source or whatever word works for you, those elements of the divine, break into all those different rays of light. And so Michael, for example, is thought to be this dark blue, this sapphire blue color. And he is the element of God that is protection, safety, life purpose. And I think that's one of the reasons why Michael's the most well-known archangel of the group. And so there's all these different archangels. They have different colors that they resonate with. Each one resonates as an element of the divine. None of them are the divine. They are bits and pieces of the divine. And then
2: I was going to ask you, there are angels and then there are archangels. What makes somebody a standard, military angel? And then how do you become the general of the angels, the archangel?
3: Right. So everybody has guardian angels. And so we could call
2: every one of us does, whether we believe in God or not. We all have angels.
3: Oh yeah, no, you can't get away from it. I'm sorry.
2: Okay, fair enough.
3: Just there.
2: Okay. I think that's a good thing.
3: Yeah, I do too. It's standard issue. It's like you can make use of that assistance or not. We have free will. That's the way the universe works. I think.
2: Do angels have free will?
3: Angels do. Well, sort of. I mean, angels have the ability to help us with our free will. So angels can't run amok. I don't actually believe in fallen angels. I don't believe those stories because I think that makes God pretty not powerful to say that God can't keep his angels ducks in a row. So I think that angels work as elements of the divine. And when we have guardian angels, they are here to help us. They are here to help us to seek joy, to find happiness, to find our purpose. And so everyone has guardian angels. You can use them or not. But archangels are more global. So archangels are said to be omnipresent. For example, Michael is available to everybody all the time, anytime. So you can call on Michael to help you do something that is, you might think is small, but it's not small to him because it's a part of our fulfillment and our joy and our purpose. And so he can help us with something small at the same time that he is helping 8 billion other people with something big because archangels are omnipresent.
2: Boy, I have so many questions for you because I was thinking when we first had you booked, I have so many questions for him because there are so many points in history where a dream from an angel has changed the course of history, right? Forever. In many ways, so many people have had dreams where an angel came to him, and it's obviously in the Bible. You know, what if Joseph hadn't listened to that dream? What if Mary hadn't listened to that dream? What if many kings didn't listen to the dream? What if George Washington, who claims that angels

0: told him to move a certain way with the army. If he hadn't listened to that dream, where would democracy be? Do you think about the direction of humanity as sort of nudged by angels?
1: I love the way you think, by the way, but it's like I think of it as almost like wind across the desert, you know, because it's like wind blows across the desert. We can see the influence of that. We can see the ripples of the waves, whether it is the desert or whether it is the water. But the desert is made of tiny bits of sand, whereas water, the oceans are made of tiny drops of water. And we as mankind, I mean, there's 8 billion people right now. You know, it's like, I think I looked it up the other day and there was, I can't remember exactly the number, but like 260 billion people have lived on planet Earth since the beginning.
0: And so, we all had angels.
1: And we all had angels. Because I think that's one of the things that kind of like makes me just like so confused. Because if we're going to think about the divine, if we're going to think about God, we can't put God in a box. It's that whole essence, that whole thing is this magnificent, wonderful, incredible, magical thing of love. I mean, it's literally made out of love. And all it wants is for us to experience that. And
0: why so do we screw it up?
1: Why do we screw it up? Because we have free will. I mean, it's like, because it really doesn't work from a cosmic standpoint for us not to have free will. It's like we come here. I believe that we come here and we think once we're here that this is a really hard life. And I'm not saying it's not sometimes, but I do believe that we as souls cannot wait to get here. We can't wait because it's this magical creation machine. It is this essence of the divine that says, I think you're amazing as a soul, and I can't wait to see what you do. I can't wait to see what you create. I can't wait to see the magic that you bring into reality. And it's when we are tuned into that, and not asleep at the wheel, which is the majority of people on planet Earth who are just basically getting up every single morning and doing the whole thing without ever actually focusing on, I am here to do something that will bring joy to myself and to the people that I love. We're just on autopilot. And so on autopilot, we screw up.
0: Well, we're talking to Radley Valentine here, and we're talking about his book, Dear Angels, It's Me Again. Let me ask you a little bit about the book, why you decided to write it. Tell me about the title.
1: You know, it's like, because to me, when I am talking to the angels to say, Dear Angels, it's me again, here I go. It's,
0: pull you know, my file.
1: Right? One more thing that I need, help me out here. You know, and you know, the subtitle is Prayers for Real Life, From Lost Keys to Miracles and Everything in Between. And so if we're going to not put God in a box, then it is really easy to go, God really does care if you can't find your lost keys. I mean, I just would love for the whole world to get to a bigger viewpoint of the divine. But the book for me came out of this desire to look at prayer in a different way, to consider that prayer doesn't have to be the, you know, God is good, God is great, you know, the little prayers that we're taught as children, which is a great way to learn the language of communicating with the divine.
0: But can we talk about that for a second? Let's talk about the prayer for a second.
1: Sure.
0: So I usually kick off my day with an Our Father, the sign of the cross and an Our Father, and I feel like that's dialing the telephone to heaven. I feel like that's the connection, and that's the, hey, I'm part of the club, I'm part of the believers, now let's talk about stuff. So when you talk about prayer, does everybody have sort of a different approach, or is there an effective way to kind of you know, feel the grace coming at you?
1: I love that you use the word feel the grace coming at you, because it really is about feeling. I mean, words are fantastic. Words are awesome from the standpoint of creating a place where we can like switch our energy to be where we want it to be. And for many, many years, I don't even know if I necessarily had a prayer. I had a manifesto. I had this thing where it was like, dear Archangel Michael, please bless and protect this space, north, south, east, and west, above and below. Please protect my children. All of these different things that was a prayer, and it was like 10 minutes long, and it went through all of these things in my life. And at some point I started to feel like, okay, this is getting a little bit just sort of rote. It's shifting my energy a little bit, but I'm not even here anymore because this prayer is so buried in my brain that I don't even have to be present in my body to do it. And so I really started to look into prayer in a different way. I started to look at my life in a completely different way. And in doing so, what I saw was that it's the emotion. It is the connection. And I do think everybody is different. It's like my greatest and most answered prayers are not because I was sitting in a space with my hands in a particular direction and saying the same thing. My most spectacularly answered prayers are the ones that come from me going for a walk at 5 a.m. through a park and just feeling the essence of angels around me and feeling the connection of I am here and I am present.
0: I'm so glad you said that. So, I work a lot, and obviously now in the middle of the night, and in my normal life, I work on a morning show on a top 40 radio station. So I love a Sunday morning where I just go for a walk and just open up the whatever. I always kind of, say a prayer while I'm walking and just kind of sit in the silence and like whatever I'm supposed to feel, whatever I'm supposed to hear, I'm just going to be open to it. And there is something about walking outside and having trees and grass and stuff around you that I think connects you to that a little bit. And I don't have any proof of that. That just is one of the things that works for me. But I'm glad that you said that as one of your first ways of getting your prayer in.
1: Well, and I think the key to it is exploration. The key to it is searching for the way that it does work for you. There are many people that sitting in the room with their hands in a prayer form is the way that works. It doesn't matter which way works for you. What matters is putting forth the desire and the energy that it takes to make these connections. And I think that one of the reasons why angels are one of the few common denominators across most of the major religions and spiritual beliefs of the world is because it's accessible. The sense of God, even though I revel in the concept of a unbelievably expansive and loving and adoring God, it still can sometimes be, that's a lot, that's big. And I do believe that the things that we believe to be true in our lives, for example, for me, that I can talk to Michael if I need to, I can talk to Gabriel if I need to, feels a little bit more, forgive the term, down to earth than throwing my thoughts to God. Now, can you talk to God directly? Of course you can. Angels are not meant to be mediators. They're not meant to be these emissaries in the middle and you must go through them. That is not the interpretation or the desire, but they can be a way for us as human beings who really like to be able to think, I need an expert, or I need someone that knows me deeply, intimately, better than anybody else on planet Earth. your guardian angels that I can have a personal relationship with and that I can pour my heart out to and feel that connection right here rather than necessarily being something that might feel more like it's in the stratosphere.
0: Do you think Michael's a more well-known angel than Gabriel? I would have gone with Gabriel on that family answer.
1: Hey, dude, I know I that makes that makes total sense for what you do, because Gabriel is the archangel of creativity, of communication, of motivation. And look what you do. You work in creativity and communication. And part of what you do is working with people who motivate the human race. It makes sense that you would reach out to Gabriel.
0: Oh, but, interesting.
1: Yeah, but Michael is you know, Michael crosses a lot of religion lines. And the thing about Michael is I think that most people on planet Earth don't necessarily feel safe. That it feels like a scary situation, and Michael is protection. And people want to feel like they have a purpose, and Michael is life purpose. And Michael's name literally means he who is like God. And so
0: That's awesome.
1: Yeah. And so there's this energy there. And it's one of the reasons why Michael is one of the most common names on the planet.
0: What you talk about people praying, and I was thinking of that Jelly Roll song, I only talk to God when I need a favor. And we are going to get into that when we come back. And, you know, one of the things we talk about is how do you talk to your angel? How do you feel it? How do you make that happen? Kind of a wild night here on Coast to Coast AM, but let's dig into it a little bit. We'll be right back with Radley Valentine. We're talking about your angels on Coast to Coast AM.

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1: I also happen to have my Facebook chat open and my Instagram. You can find me at Rich Barra, R-I-C-H-B-E-R-R-A. Our guest, Radley Valentine, his book, Dear Angels, It's Me. I like the beginning of that song, that train song, which I picked just for you, Radley, by the way, where he says, I need a sign to let me know you're here. How do angels actually communicate with us? And why do so many of us completely miss the signs they're receiving?
2: You know, I think it's talked out of us. My niece just had, she had twins about 2.5 years ago, and the twins are starting to talk about, I think it's Richard and Robert, and the names that they've pulled out of thin air, and they're having conversations, and we have a tendency to say, oh, look, they have imaginary friends. I have a tendency to say, no, they have guardian angels, and we're going to talk them out of paying attention to them. We're going to tell them that they're imaginary, or they're going to get to school and it's not going to be cool to talk about those kinds of things. And so we become so distracted. And I think that's really especially difficult in today's society with social media and all of these things that are designed to pull our attention away from, I think, the things that really do truly matter in our worlds. So I think that we are awake to these things when we come into the world, but then we're talked out of it. Mm. As far as how do you do it, honest to gosh, the easiest way for me is the way that I started and the way that I still do it is I journal. I get up every morning and I see to my dogs and I have a cup of coffee and then I open my journal and I talk to my angels. And it's like anything. It's like I call it going to the faith gym. And so it's like if you go to the gym for the first time, don't try to leg press 700 pounds. You're going to hurt yourself. So we start light and we start with this conversation. For me, it was literally, you know what? I know you're here. I know you know me. I'd like to know you. Give me a name. And poof, you know, whatever name comes to you. Because in the end, angels.
1: Oh, so you're asking for your angel's name in that case?
2: Yeah, I did.
1: Oh, okay.
2: And literally, you know, it's like most of this stuff is subtle because I think of life as being like a video game, and we're in at a subconscious level, at a spiritual level, we're in on that. We don't want the game ruined for us. And if angels were talking to us and we were just having conversations every day that were so loud and so specific and just like talking to our neighbor, it would kind of ruin the game. And so it's more subtle. And when we have one of those mind-blowing experiences with our angels, that's what brings the awe.
1: And, but well, I imagine you must have had one of those early on for you to be on this path where this is what you do with your life. It's talk about angels. So what was it for you?
2: I was 5. I was 5 years old, and I was asleep. And I heard someone trying to wake me up. And what I heard was someone needs an ambulance. And so I got up and I looked out my bedroom window and the house across the street was on fire. And so I went and told my parents about it. And they went to the rescue and called an ambulance. But I was really petrified by the experience. And so for many weeks, I wouldn't go back upstairs to my bedroom. And my parents were Methodist, but also we are part Cherokee. And so there was kind of a blending of belief systems. And so my mom was like, we need to go back upstairs because there's something you need to see. And so I went back upstairs and she said, show me your window. And so I took her to the window and she said, show me the house. And she said, see, Radley, you can't see that house from your window. And the house actually was on the other side of our house from the window that was in my bedroom. Whoa. And so my mom's basic experience was, this is real. This is a thing. We're going to pay attention to this. We're not going to ignore it, you know, but.
1: Well, yeah. How would your life have been different if she said, it was just a dream. You just got lucky. if she did embrace that side that, yeah, sometimes we're woken up out of our sleep. And that's probably just not a metaphor to help somebody who really needs it.
2: You're exactly correct. And it would have been, I believe that if my mother had tried to talk me out of it, like we sort of started this part of the conversation with, if she had talked me out of it, I would like to believe that the angels would still have found their way back into my life. Because even with that, I knew that there was this thing. I knew that angels were with me. And my mom was really into angels too. She was the executive assistant to the bishop of the United Methodist Church. And so there was this powerful belief system, and there was this thing of angels real. But it wasn't really until I was in my early 20s where they really started to talk to me more clearly, more constantly. They started showing up in my dreams. And I started having those really, truly wow, powerful experiences, but they're still rare. I think I've had like 5 of them.
1: I was going to ask you if you felt them around you a lot, like when we talk to callers, like if you feel them around you presently. But here's what I want to do. So we're going to take a quick break. But what you talked about, these are your words, Radley. You said that praying is something, it's like going to the faith gym. So for people who haven't been, maybe you walk us through our first workout and teach us how to get going. Our first faith gym workout with you, how to pray, how to do it. Like what's the best way to do it? Let's take a quick break and we'll come back with Radley Ballantyne on Coast to Coast AM.
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0: Welcome back to Coast AM. Our guest, Radley Valentine, the book, Dear Angels. It's me again. We're talking about beginning to pray, what you do when you begin to pray. And I was thinking about angels in general when you came on. You were talking about Michael and Gabriel and the archangels. And, you know, this is Coast to Coast AM, so I have to ask you, because I'm sure it's going to come down the line here. Do we feel that some of the UFOs that we see in the sky are angel in nature? Do they have craft? I know it sounds silly, but just wondering.
1: I think everything is connected. And, you know, I just do. I think everything is created by God. And so could these things be lights of angels? They could be. But to be honest with you, I feel like the relationships and the experiences that we have with angels are far more intimate than a light in the sky. So if a light in the sky brings you to a place of awe and brings you to a place of a desire to understand the mysteries of the universe, and that brings you closer to a spiritual connection to angels and God, then 100% great. But I feel like that God is trying to talk to us in so many different ways, because there are so many of us that there is no one way. There cannot be just one way. First of all, that makes God really small and limited. Number two, it just isn't logical that in a creation of God, of people and souls, where there were going to be billions and billions and billions and billions of them, that there would be only one way for us to make that connection. So I do think of angels being something that's more intimate and something that happens to us in front of us rather than off far away.
0: Everybody has an angel, you said, whether you believe in them or not. Yeah. Were angels ever people?
1: No, they're not. They're not people. When people say things like my grandmother is my guardian angel or my uncle is my guardian angel,
0: you say you're wrong.
1: Well, no, what I say is that's sweet. And I have absolutely no doubt that your grandmother is looking over you. I have no doubt that your uncle does care from the other side about your well-being and your happiness and your joy. But angels and passed over loved ones are apples and oranges. They're not the same thing. And so angels are created to follow our soul through its journey, and they are a different animal, if you will.
0: They're created to follow our soul through its journey. What a beautiful way to look at it. This is interesting. I want to go to take a phone call here, because I love all this. Actually, east of the Rockies, check this out. Our caller's name is Michael. Michael,
1: of course it is.
0: In Toronto, Ontario, Canada. Welcome to Coast AM. You're on with Radley Valentine. Michael, are you there? Nope. Did I hear a hang up, or was it? Hey, Michael in Toronto. Welcome to Coast AM. You with me, brother? Okay. Well, he was asking about Lucifer and fallen angels. We kind of started off talking about that, and I kind of feel like you might have glossed over that a little bit. But that is like Genesis stuff. That is in the Bible. Talk to me about that a little bit.
1: So that's where things get a little funny, but I believe that some things in the Bible are metaphorical and not specific. That's my belief system. And I think that the concept of a fallen angel, it was a concept of saying, of us having an understanding of quote good or quote evil. And I think evil is a human construct. I don't think that evil is a thing that the universe is filled with. I don't think God is somehow not in control of half the universe or some massive amount of angels who have gone rogue. the story doesn't make any sense to me. And so I tend to look at that as a metaphor for allowing our conscience and our souls to be our guidance for what is the right thing to do in life and what is the wrong thing to do in life. So I don't actually believe in Lucifer. I don't believe in those stories.
0: Michael is actually back. Michael in Ontario, in Toronto. Hey, Michael, welcome to Coast to Coast.
2: You answered my question. Anyway, no, I was going to ask if Lucifer and his angels fell or whether they're come back. But the real question now, I realize, is what do we have demons? What do they do?
0: Oh, if we have angels, do we have demons?
1: That's a real good
0: question.
1: It is a great question, but I just don't believe in the dark side of the equation from a spiritual standpoint. I believe that demons are just the dark side of us as human beings. I don't actually think that there is some aspect of God's universe that is running amok. If you think about it, it really does make God kind of small, and it makes God less of this all-knowing, all-powerful, and all-loving entity. And so to me, what makes a lot more sense is that God is love, and that everything that runs through the fabric of the universe is love. And the part of being human that does not feel that way is the part of us that is not connected to Source and the divine, the part of us that is not connected to our better angels. And our journey here includes finding our way back to that path.
0: Tell me about the difference between intuition, divine guidance, and maybe just wishful thinking.
1: Okay, what if I told you there was no difference? You know, it's like, if let's put these in a hierarchy,
0: okay,
1: and say that divine guidance is the top, because that makes the most sense. Yeah,
0: sure.
1: Well, you were sure. And so divine guidance is the top. And what flows down from divine guidance is intuition. That is the part of ourselves that is connected to that divine guidance. It's the part of us that is listening. And so when we have this hit of don't turn left, turn right, and because of that, we did not get hit in a car accident, or because we had this sense of, need to listen to what this person is saying on Coast to Coast tonight about how I have a guardian angel and it just feels right to me. I can feel it in my heart that the divine loves me enough to give me somebody that will make my journey happier. Though that is intuition, but it's connected to the divine. And then when we get to wishful thinking, I believe that we as human beings are wishing machines. It's what we are here for. We are here to create. We are here to make beautiful, wonderful, magical things. It's what we're here to do. And so wishful thinking could be looked at as a part of our intuition of, this is a thing that I would desire to have in my life. I want angels to be true, or I want it to be true that I'm supposed to be happy, or I need it to be true that this thing that I so desperately want in my heart is a thing that was placed there by divine guidance. And so these three things can be looked at as a thread that comes straight from Source.
0: I'm sure there's people that are listening tonight that would love to feel that, but maybe they're in a bad place. And you said yourself that, you know, over the years you've had maybe five instances where you felt like the presence of an angel. What do you say to the people that feel like heaven isn't listening, that the prayers aren't being answered?
1: Yeah. So just to make a slight correction there, I feel angels every day, but I don't have this like, wow, shake me to my knees experience every day. I've had like five of those. But the thing about it is that when, and this is why I wanted to write this book, was because I pitched this to my publisher. It was It's my 15th publication with Hay House, which is a part of Penguin Random House. And I pitched it to them, and they wanted it immediately. And they, you know, normally they give me 6 to 8 months, and they asked me to write this in 8 weeks because they wanted it so bad, because they felt like it was so relevant. And there was no way I was going to write this in 8 weeks. That's why I had to bring on a beautiful co-author named Heather Hildebrand. And we did write it this in 8 weeks, but we wrote it from the standpoint of when you do not have the words anymore to pray, when you cannot find the words, when praying is the absolute last thing that you want to do, because you just, you can't feel it. You don't even believe it anymore. And yet you have a deep-seated desire or need to feel that connection. And so that's what this book is about. There's like 65 different topics in here where we have written out these prayers for mornings and evenings. And it's a way to get you going again. It's like, okay, you can't find the words right now. Here are some words you can use.
0: What about the numbers? The 1111 Make-A-Wish, the angel numbers. Those are real, right?
1: Oh, God, I love angel numbers. And because the thing about angel numbers that's so amazing is for people who do not feel like their intuition is active for them, but they're very analytical, these numbers show up for us to give us messages from the angels for people who are very left-brained, very analytical, so that they can have this sort of like super easy code. And 1111 is this thing that's basically make a wish. That's why
0: it's 222 too, right? 444.
1: I'm sorry? It's 222 is a, yeah, each one though is a different message, because 444 is angels are with you. So each one is a different message.
0: Oh, so if you see a 444, that means that whether you believe it or not, the angels are with you right now.
1: They're trying to say, hey, look at me.
0: I like that. Okay, so we're going to take a quick break. And when we come back, there are so many calls for you. I don't almost want to give people direction. I just want to like open it up and let's see where it goes. Are you down for that? Of course you are. Let's get back to it. We're back with Radley Valentine.
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9: News this hour from Town Hall. I'm John Scott. Authorities are investigating an act of vandalism at a memorial on the National Mall.
10: The World War II memorial on the National Mall has been vandalized with bubbles filling a fountain and the words "clean hands dirty" followed by a dollar sign written in red paint. President Trump called the people responsible animals in a post on Truth Social, saying there can be no greater insult to those American heroes who died in World War II. The U.S. Park Police are now investigating Thursday's vandalism. The incident comes after after a botched repair job earlier this year left the nearby Lincoln Memorial reflecting pool with peeling blue sealant and green algae. Trump blamed the issues on vandalism without providing evidence. Marcela Sanchez, Washington.
9: There's been a plea from Luigi Mangione in New York City. Correspondent Michael Sissick has that report.
11: Luigi Mangione has pleaded guilty to federal stalking charges in the killing of UnitedHealthcare CEO Brian Thompson. Mangione spoke about how he came to New York City, targeted Thompson, and then ultimately shot and killed him outside a Midtown Manhattan hotel. Mangione said that after years of back pain, navigating the complicated healthcare system in the United States, he decided to take action. He saw online that UnitedHealthcare was holding its annual investor conference in New York City. He said he posed as an investor, emailed the company, and asked for information about where that conference was being held. He also admitted to printing part of a gun using a 3D printer. He admitted to stalking and killing Thompson.
9: President Trump highlighting his record on crime and safety during a visit to New York. The new FBI statistics release show the homicide rate in the United States has dropped to its lowest level it's been now in 75 years. More on these stories from townhall.com.
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18: From the KTOX Route 66 Broadband Weather Center, I'm Eric Troyer. Here in Needles, we're at 90 degrees under clear skies this evening, with an overnight low around 77. Tomorrow looks sunny with a high near 107 and an overnight low near 80. Up in Bullhead, it's 91 and clear tonight, with a sunny high tomorrow near 105. News and weather at the top of every hour, 24 hours a day, on KTALKS 1340 and 92.9.
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1: Ooh, did you hear that, Radley? From the City of Angels, Los Angeles. The book is called Dear Angels, It's Me Again, written by Radley Valentine, our guest this evening. And we should say, I'm so sorry, I have been rather remiss. I've been so fascinated that I did not tell everybody that your book is linked up at Coast to Coast AM. And I assume you can get it on all the places where you can get books, yeah?
2: It's everywhere.
1: So that's good. And let's get to some phone calls here. We promised phone calls. Let's get to a few. First time caller line from Houston, Texas. Prince, welcome to Coast AM. You're on with Radley Valentine. Welcome to the show.
3: Hello. Thank you very much, Rich. So I would like to talk about angel numbers and synchronicities. I've been going through a very rough time the last year and started noticing, you know, critical points, I would look at the clock and it would say 111, 222, or 444, and it got my attention. And then lately in particular, I've been seeing my birthday like all the time, even in random videos, even upside down, I've seen the number 28. And that being my, you know, birthday, I know that's significant. But I'm just curious what the different numbers mean. Like, what does 1, 2, 3, 4 mean on a clock? Or, you know, if you see even 345 or 222, 111, 1111, if you could go through that. And also, if there's a particular angel that you recommend praying to get out of situations that you're trying to resolve, I guess, it would just be nice to know.
2: Sure. So let's go backwards. So if you're trying to get out of situations that are causing you challenges, there's a few angels that I would mention. First of all, I would mention Michael, because one of the things that Michael does is that Michael is said to have a sword of light, and he uses that sword of light to sever our energetic connections to people in our lives that are not doing the right thing for us, or situations in our lives that are causing us pain. So this ability to help us to sever this connection that keeps us drawn there. Another great archangel is Archangel Raguel. It's R-A-G-U-E-L.
1: And ooh, never heard of that one.
2: Yeah. Well, his name means the friend of God. And so Raguel shows up to bring the right kinds of people into our lives, but Raguel is also an archangel that brings justice. So to help us to have a positive outcome to something that we're trying to bring into our life or to let go of in our life. And then also there is an archangel called Shamuel. It's C-H-A-M-U-E-L. And Shamuel is very often associated with love, but Shamuel is also associated with bringing peace into our lives, helping us to have personal peace, but also global peace. When you talk about the angel numbers, it's such a magical way. So when you start noticing that the license plate in front of you is 444, and then you go buy a cup of coffee and it's $4.44, and then you notice that it's 4:44 p.m. in the afternoon.
1: Don't look now, but I'm on the West Coast, and it just seconds ago hit 11:11 while Prince was on the phone with us.
2: Prince, did you see that? You cannot make this stuff up. This is what Prince was talking about when he was talking about synchronicities.
1: It's and I just looked up and it was 11:11:28, which is his birthday.
2: So I love that he even brought up his birthday, because it's like when you see your birthday like that, when you see 11:28, one of the things that you should notice is that it means be nice to yourself. Be kind to yourself. We get gifts on our birthdays. And so what kind of gift would you give yourself in this particular moment? Would you give yourself peace? Would you give

0: joy? What would make
1: Well,
0: me happy?
1: in this case, Prince, you're still with us, right?
2: Yes.
1: So you're seeing all these numbers. Is this, you think, people trying to communicate when you hear the things like simplifying your life and what we were just talking about? Are you getting the chill? Is this connecting with you?
2: Yeah, the fact that you saw 11:11 and then 11:28, I'm telling you, you can't make this stuff up. I even saw in a video of this guy. I was watching a medical show. He was intubated with the tube, and it literally had the number 28 upside down. And I looked at also the seconds, like when I tapped on the video, it went to 28. And then sometimes I'll see, like I'll look at the clock and I'll see 11:11 or 1:28 for just a moment. Like I just look just in time, and then it changes to 1:12 or 2:29 or whatever from the significant number. And it's like you just can't make this stuff up. And I've never had this kind of, I've never been in a situation like I've been in the last year before. It's been very trying for me. And I wasn't really like, didn't notice the number thing until I really went through this tough situation. And then I started noticing the numbers and I kind of looked it up. This has to mean something, you know? And that's when I discovered the angel numbers and stuff. So it's like something's trying to get my attention. And
1: Well,
2: I
1: yeah,
2: know.
1: more than that, Prince, think about this. You probably weren't planning on listening to this show tonight, but here you are.
2: Exactly. And when I turned on the radio and I heard the show tonight and what it was about, I was like, you can't make this stuff up.
1: I mean, if you're listening tonight and you've questioned that, and we're talking about angels, and you're hearing Radley say you've got guardian angels and you don't believe it, and you feel like you've been through the ringer and maybe heaven isn't paying attention to you, you're here tonight to get that confirmation that it's legit, wouldn't you say, Radley?
0: Well, yeah, but
2: Absolutely.
0: see, here's the thing. This is the magic of the universe. The angels are literally reaching out to Prince. They are literally reaching out to him right now. And they're doing it in these amazing magical ways. And what's making it work for him and why he's seeing more and more and more of it is because his heart is open to it. And just Prince calling in makes Prince basically an ambassador for the angels because he's showing people what this can look like. He's showing people how magic can infiltrate your life when you least expect it. And that magic comes straight from the angels. And there is no angel magic that does not come from God. It's so literally all of this is perfection. This is why I love this stuff so much.
1: That's pretty cool. Working right now. Hey, Prince, thanks for the call. Really nice to meet you. Let's take a short break and come back with more of your calls with Radley Valentine. Dear Angels, it's me again on Coast to Coast AM.
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2: 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I'm your host tonight. My name's Rich Barra. Radley Valentine is our guest. We are talking about angels, and I do want to get to your calls while we have Radley on for the next, next hour or so. Let's go east of the Rockies, and let's talk to my friend Mary in lovely Cleveland, Ohio. Hey, Mary, I was just in Cleveland last Friday at this time. I was walking around town, and I was thinking, there's sure a lot of like statues of Superman around town. I didn't realize that the writer of Superman was from Cleveland until I started walking around. What's happening, Mary?
3: Oh, hello, Rich. Thanks for taking my call. I just have a quick story, and I'd love your guests' opinion of my story. A couple weeks ago, George had on somebody that was talking about guardian angels and that you should talk to them. And so I said, okay, I'm going to talk to my angel. So I thought of a name. I named my angel Fred. So I'm talking to Fred, and I'm just talking. And then I said, Fred, you know, I believe you're real. I really hope you're real. And I would like you to send me a feather. And so then I'm going about my life and looking for a feather, no feather. Then all of a sudden, my coworker is going through something at work. So then I was busy praying for him and concerned about him, and I completely forget about Fred. And then I'm walking to the restroom, and I'm walking outside towards the restroom, and right in front of me, if I would have taken a next step, there was a large white feather. I couldn't believe it. I stopped in my tracks, and I almost started crying. I couldn't believe it. So what do you think, Mr. Valentine?
4: I think it's perfection, because here's the thing. Think about the loveliness of this. It's like you put it out there. You were like, I'm going to talk to Fred. I mean, why wouldn't I do this? So you asked Fred for a feather. And for a moment, you were like going, looking for a feather, looking for a feather, looking for a feather. But when you stopped looking for the feather, when you just sort of said, I have put this out there, this is what I want, and now I'm going to release it to happen in its perfect time. And you started thinking about somebody else. You started going, oh, here's this person, and I really care about this person. You started to do something that was actually kind of angelic, right? You stopped praying for yourself and you started praying for somebody else. And so you put yourself in this like angelic energy, and you stopped even thinking about it. And then poof, there it was. And this is the magic of all of this. This is the God in all of this. This is the aspect of us getting delighted by the very fact that we are loved so much by the divine, that the divine would say, oh, you know what? This lady gets an angel. Everybody gets an angel. And literally the day you start talking to him, you get the feather that you were asking for.
3: It was amazing. It really, really was.
4: It's like I hear these stories all the time. And the thing about it is that if you start living this life, it will happen to you all the time. It happens to me constantly. And it's finding a feather is a subtle thing. And yet, what are the odds, right? It's like, what are the odds that this is the one thing she has asked for as a validation that she has an angel, and there it is on the ground in front of her? It's amazing.
2: Yeah, I mean, the most likely scenario is she'd walk right by the feather because she wasn't praying and she wouldn't have noticed it at all. She would have just gone to the restroom and lived life. But the fact that she's heard the message and she was tuning in, she got the note. Hey, you're not out there by yourself. That's got to feel pretty good, Mary, from Cleveland, Ohio.
3: It did. It did.
2: Well, I wish you peace. God bless you, girl. Thanks for calling in. Thank you for listening. Let's go to Jonathan, west of the Rockies in Tacoma, Washington. Jonathan, welcome to Coast AM.
5: Yes, can you hear me okay?
2: Quite well, sir.
5: Yes. Yeah, so, yeah, thank you so much, Bradley, for all your wonderful information, especially about how prayer can be, you know, can go beyond the words. In fact, there's a book called The Secret Second Coming, What If the Church Has It Wrong, that corroborates a lot of what you're saying, that comes directly from Jesus and other higher spirits, that basically the essence of it is that true Holy Communion is when we come into the presence of the Creator through our sincere and earnest longings for His love through the Holy Spirit, you know, and when we do that sincerely and earnestly, the Father will never refuse what I call the essence of the Creator, which is the only thing in the entire universe that will never decay and disintegrate or disappoint through all eternity and leads to the full new birth and eternal life. What do you think of that concept?
4: I think that where people get into disagreements is when they get caught up in the words. Would I say this the way Jonathan said it? Probably not. Is what I would say the same thing Jonathan said? Yeah, it is. And so we can get really stuck on a certain kind of speaking or a certain lingo or a certain way of saying something. And when someone doesn't say it the same way, then we think we're in disagreement. But Jonathan and I are not in disagreement at all. And it's just the way he says it has a certain historical precedent, and that it isn't the way that I talk. So would I say that the one thing that will always outlive everything else is God? And would I say that that is love? And would I say that we are a part of that, and that when we reach out to it, we can use that term like saved or whatever, but the way I would just say it is we become a part of that energy. And so we will be with that energy on the other side of the equation. And so we're saying the same thing. We're just saying it a different way. The universe is magical. The universe is incredible. God is huge. And if we can open our hearts to that, the happiness that we can have is unending. It's unlimited. And we are all going to go through hard times in our life. The 2021 through 2024 were really sucky for me. And things started to get better in 2025. And then in 2026, everything got great because all of the pieces fell together. And it comes from prayer. It comes from the connection. It comes from believing that we are loved and that we are supposed to have joy in our lives. And that can come through many different ways of describing the same thing.
2: What do you hope that people get out of reading your book, Dear Angels, It's Me Again? What do you want them to have at the end of this?
4: I want them to feel it, because we kind of started this at the beginning about talking about how we sort of make it about words. But in the end, I really honestly think it's the feeling. I want them to feel that they are loved. I want them to feel that connection is there for them and that it is available. I want them to be able to have faith. And when I say faith, I don't just mean F-A-I-T-H. I mean faith with a capital F-A-I-T-H. Literally the understanding and the belief and the knowing that they are a part of this magical thing that was created. And if by reading the book, they can start that dialogue, they can restart their connection with that so that they can start to feel it, right? That they can start to have this essence of, well, I said that little prayer and I wanted that feather, or I said that little prayer because really what I wanted was peace. And I felt better. And so I prayed again that evening. And And the next morning I woke up and I felt a little better. And then I felt a little better. And I could not, you know, it's like I was thinking to myself, Radley was talking about Gabriel. And then I went to Starbucks and the guy behind the counter's name tag said, "Hi, I'm Gabriel." And that magic is what happens when you start to connect with the divine through prayer or through a journaling practice with the angels, or just being like Prince was and having your heart opened because you see 444 over and over again, and you start to realize that mathematically this is impossible. It has to be somebody reaching out to me.
2: When we come back, we've got tons of people on the phone. If you're trying to call in, still keep trying to call in. We will get to your calls. More with Radley Valentine. We're talking about angels on Coast to Coast AM. We'll be right back.

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1: Radley Valentine is our guest. His book is Dear Angels, It's Me Again. Let's go to the Wildcard Line. Let's talk to Walter in Graham, Washington. Walter, you're on Coast to Coast AM. Welcome to the show.
2: Thank you. Yeah, I'd just like to say that I think that angels should be appearing to us and staying with us and walking with us on this earth. There was a time, supposedly, that angels used to walk with the people, and they were here, and then as the earth got more corrupt, the angels disappeared. I also think that that God should even be able to be here, and we should be able to meet him face to face, and he'd be with us. But most people will say, oh, God, he's way too brilliant for us. We couldn't be able to handle it. Yet the definition of God, and by their own people, is he can do anything. So that's about the lamest excuse you could come up with. And I don't understand. I just think it's time for God and angels to be here with us for real. Our children grow up, they're surrounded by nuclear weapons. If this isn't the most insane thing you could possibly think of, I mean, somebody else from another part of the world has to grow your food for you. In a sane world, people would be able to grow their own food. But nobody wants to give anybody any land away so everybody could be taking care of themselves. So I can't see any reason why God, angels, Jesus can't just come back here. And I think it's time.
1: Bradley?
3: I think that's beautiful. And I sincerely wish that things worked that way. So, but here's what I'm going to say. I believe that angels are with us. And I know what Walter's saying. Walter is saying he wants a physical manifestation of the angels. He wants an open dialogue with God that's the same as the dialogue with a guy that lives on the other side of the fence with him. And I would love that too. But I don't, my perception of this from having studied it for over 40 years is that it's kind of not the rules we signed up for, that life is a testament to faith. It is a coming back to our own divinity. And we do that through the illusion of separateness, that if we could see God and just have a conversation with him that was a physical manifestation, if we could do that with angels, then there would be a significant sort of loss of free will, because we would relinquish our creativity. We would relinquish our ability to further the wonder of continued creation of magical new things, because
1: it wouldn't feel special, right? It wouldn't feel divine.
3: Exactly. But also, we would just say, God, tell me what to do. And then that's what we would do. And I don't really believe that that's what God wants. I think God created us out of this desire to just see what his creations would come up with? What kind of magic will they make? What kinds of things would they do? And so I love what Walter says, and it would be super cool if it was that way. And I think it's that way when we cross back over to the other side. But I think it defeats a certain purpose to the human experience.
1: Well, we've got a lot of people who want to talk to you. So why don't we do this? We have one last segment with you before we have to let you fly off on your angel wings here. So let's take a quick break, and we'll come back more with Radley Valentine when we come back on Coast to Coast AM.
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0: Welcome back to Coast AM. I'm your host, Rich Barra, our guest, Radley Valentine. We're talking about angels, but part of what I forgot to ask you about is, you've created a tarot deck too, oracle decks too. I feel like some people hear tarot and immediately think about fortune telling. You're not really doing that, right?
1: I'm not really interested in fortune telling. I'm interested in communicating with the divine. I mean, if you really think about it, tarot cards, oracle cards, anything like that is pretty pictures printed with ink on paper. It isn't that there's something mystical or magical about them. What it is, though, is that we are putting ourselves in a place of faith and we are saying, talk to me. It's like angels talk to me, God talk to me. And we as human beings have a tendency to put our faith in something other than ourselves. And so tarot/oracle cards are over 600 years old. And so over time, I think of it as a well-worn path through a forest that so many souls have said, this is a way that I can talk to God. This is a way that I can talk to angels and I can have that experience like Prince had, or I have that experience like Mary had, where it's like, wow, what are the odds? You can't make this stuff up. How could this have happened? I was asking a question about, should I follow my heart? And I got a card that says, follow your heart. So it's really no different than asking for a sign from your angels that's a white feather or a penny on the ground or a dove that flies over your head. You're asking for a sign that comes on a piece of paper with printed colors on it.
0: Let's talk to Taylor in Burlington, Iowa. Taylor's on the wild card line. Hey, Taylor, thanks for holding. I know you've been there for a hot minute. Welcome to Coast AM. You are on with Radley Valentine. Taylor. Nope. No Taylor. Okay. Then we will move on to Walter in Graham, Washington. Wait, we already did Walter. Let's go to Maya in New York.
2: Yes, I'm right here. Thank you,
0: Hello,
2: Richard.
0: Hello. How are you, darling?
2: Rich, it's great and really enjoying the program. Bradley, I have quite a somewhat of an existential question. In lieu of booking into the next monastery, sanctuary, retreat to deal with the failure, particularly now, of our fellas and our sisters having the worst communication skills imaginable. So we don't talk to each other that makes sense. Mm-hmm. We talk past each other. We create these ego stories that don't even make sense. So my question is, how does one begin to reach out to the angels so that one feels more comfortable with one's friends even, and when one is in the daily and normal process of talking and communicating and not being separate and reaching toward the cosmic one? And I'll listen. If you have my question, I'll listen over the radio. Thank you so much, Rich and Bradley.
1: I think it's a beautiful question. I absolutely love it. And the thing about having a relationship with the angels is like having a relationship with anybody. If you want a relationship with your neighbor, then you have to put forth the effort. If you want a relationship with your family, you have to put forth the effort. And if you want a relationship with the angels, you have to put forth the effort. And the thing about angels is that it's important to understand that they do not have egos. They are not interested in telling you why you're bad. They're not interested in telling you that you're a terrible person. They are only interested in making sure that you understand that you are lossable. And so we don't have to have the perfect words to talk to angels. If you need the perfect words to talk to a person, it seems like Gabriel is the angel of the night, and Gabriel can give you the perfect words to communicate to anyone. But to talk to the angels, you only need the words of your heart. You only need the things that you are feeling, and they will be there. And the it's like anything. It's like if you sit down and your heart is open and or you're just having a super lucky day, then you may sit down and talk to your angels and immediately, instantly feel the connection. And that's a magical, wonderful thing. But you also might not. You might just feel like you're talking to the air. But the
0: thing
1: is,
0: I was gonna ask you about that. Are we conditioned from, you know, seeing movies that the response is gonna be dramatic? That it's going to be, the doors fly open, a light comes in the room, and you're thrown to the ground. It's not always going to be like that, right?
1: I think that if the door flies open and a light comes on and you're thrown to the ground, that's scary. So I don't really want that.
0: I don't want that experience either. I prefer a feather floating gently.
1: Well, there's a feather, but there's also just your heart welling up. There's the sense of, oh my God, I feel touched, or I feel a whisper of wind that blew past my ear, or I suddenly just knew in my heart that the angels had reached out to me. That can be pretty powerful. There are more powerful experiences that can happen, but they usually happen because you've been practicing. Or they happen because something very important really needs your attention. And so that's when people can have an unexpected experience that is undeniably and feels like a physical manifestation.
0: There you go.
1: Yeah. That's when that can happen. Yeah,
0: I feel like that's the interesting thing, because I've been wanting to ask you some version of what's your proof that any of this is, but you just kind of you spelled it out there.
1: The proof. This is a thing that might shock your listeners. I am a recovering certified public accountant.
0: What?
1: That is my history.
0: Well,
1: right?
0: That shocks me.
1: Yeah.
0: Well, I did not expect that coming from you. That's wild. I did not know.
1: I was a CPA for the first 20 years of my career. And the thing that I love about that, there's a lot of things I love about it, but the thing that I love the most about it is that numbers live in my head. And so when you start to run the numbers, if you just want to look at this from an analytical standpoint, to say, I am asking for a specific sign and that sign shows up, what are the odds? If you're throwing around 78 cards in a tarot deck and the one card that comes up is a specific answer to your question that is beautiful and moving and feels like God, what are the odds? Some of this stuff is just simply statistically improbable. And that is called a miracle.
0: What kind of miracle should we look for? Like the feather, like a song on the radio, or like a message from somebody that you were thinking about and then they just call you. What sort of things should we be opening ourselves up to when we pray that are actual answers to our prayers that come back in maybe different ways?
1: Rich, you're so tuned in, dude. You really are. Because it's like you hit it. It's like there are the big miracles, and the big miracles can be utterly astonishing and they feel great. But life is full of small miracles. Life is full of the signs that showed up or the song on the radio that exactly answers what was on your heart at that particular moment, or the person that you are in line with a grocery store who makes an offhanded comment to the clerk that you overhear that answers your question. It is the moment where you are driving down the street and you realize that you are on Uriel Boulevard. And that was the angel that was on your mind. These are all miracles. Life is literally one miracle after the other. It just is. The question is, are you tuned into it? The question is your heart open to it? The question is, are you looking for it? Because if you are willing to say, I want this in my life and I deserve it, then the more you do it, the more you dig into it, the more you put your heart into it, the more it will swirl around you, and you will be so astonished and so astounded by the miracles that come to you that you won't even know what to do with yourself. And the other side of that equation is happiness.
0: I love that. That's good. Peter, first time caller, Cumberland, Maryland. Welcome to Coast AM.
3: Hello, gentlemen. I don't know if I'm correct, but I believe this is the second time I've heard you guys together. Is that true?
0: Well, no, we've never talked before.
3: Oh, really? Oh, okay. Maybe I've just heard
0: you. But I mean, we'll talk again. Like, you know, we're cool now.
3: No, not us. I meant you two gentlemen.
0: Yeah, no, we've never spoken before this interview, unless I'm wrong, Radley. Okay. Have we talked before?
3: Okay.
1: No, I was on Coast to Coast with George before.
3: Ah, that's what it was. Mm-hmm. Okay, so I was going to call and tell you this amazing story, which I will, but I had a really profound moment, and I was going to call and tell you guys how I used to work for a rabbi, and I worked for the office of the chaplain, and I had some Jewish colleagues tell me I had like a divine nature, divine spirit, and like an angelic presence. And I was going to ask you about like a mixture between Gabriel and Michael. And then you spoke about Raguel. Is that how you say it?
1: Uh-huh.
3: How do you spell that?
1: It's R-A-G-U-E-L.
3: That's what I thought.
1: And there is an archangel.
3: But I thought
1: that
3: was just amazing that I was thinking that, and it all just happened, and I was going to tell you the whole story, but I didn't really need to, in a way.
1: Well, I mean, it's like there's also an archangel that is very prominent in Judaic belief systems called Metatron. And
0: well, that's like a transformer.
1: It is, right? The transformer, I'm pretty sure, was named after the archangel. But Metatron is an archangel that is said to hold the flower of life. It's sacred geometry. It's a thing called the Merkaba, which is all the shape of all things coming together in one shape. And so Metatron is an amazing archangel that helps us to have focus, to feel grounded, he's an archangel that protects very sensitive people, in particular children. He's also an archangel that can help us to manifest the things in our life that we want.
0: Wow. Hey, I want to say thank you, Radley, for being on with us tonight. Dear angels, it's me again. What a beautiful energy you have. What a great representation you are for the divine, because you kind of have a very nice spirit about you. Thanks for being on with us. I really, really appreciate that. Now, next, we're going to do open lines. It's that time of week. We open up the phone lines and you tell me what you want to talk about. So if you're on the line now, please stay on the line, because I want to hear your story, especially since I see a lot of you have had angel experiences. So we're going to do open lines when we come back. Don't go away. We'll be right back on Coast to Coast AM.

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10: No, no. Not nearly long enough. Thank you, everybody.
11: The Navy acknowledges the war has created an environment where traditional supply hubs in the Middle East were disrupted by combat actions. Tropical storm Lala has formed in the Pacific and is expected to become a hurricane while approaching the Big Island of Hawaii. Senior hurricane specialist John Cangliosi of the National Hurricane Center.
12: The system is moving off to the west-northwest and approaching the Big Island of Hawaii. We do expect it to strengthen on its approach, and we are forecasting it to become a Category 1 hurricane as it nears the Big Island of Hawaii. It should be there during the day on Saturday, their local time.
11: Karen Freeman Agnifilio, Luigi Mangione's attorney, tells reporters her client has pleaded guilty to 2 federal counts of stalking and admitted he shot Brian Thompson.
13: With today's guilty plea, Mr. Mangione has accepted full responsibility for the death of Brian Thompson, arising from the events of December 4th, 2024, outside of the United Healthcare Investor Conference here in Midtown Manhattan.
11: And the Army identified 2 Fort Hood helicopter pilots who were killed when their Apache crashed during a maintenance test flight in Central Texas. Chief Warrant Officer 2 DeAndre DeHuey of Killeen, Texas, and Warrant Officer Seth Olmsted of Belton, Texas, died when their copter crashed. More on these stories from townhall.com.
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17: From the KTalks Route 66 Broadband Weather Center, I'm Vanessa Summers. Right now it's clear and 87 degrees here in Needles, dropping to around 77 overnight. Tomorrow brings sunny skies with a high near 107 and a low around 80. Up in Bullhead, it's 88 and clear tonight. KTalks 1340 and 92.9 has news and weather at the top of every hour, 24 hours a day.
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1: Boy, this song gives me MTV Alicia Silverstone vibes. Totally remember that video. Now for the next 2 hours, I want to hear from you. I want to know about the thing that happened to you. If you've never called the show, if you've never heard the show, this is about you tonight. You saw something that you can't forget. Maybe you have an angel experience. I want to hear about those tonight. A UFO, a premonition, a strange voice, a dream that came true. A mountain that is giving you vibes. Maybe you walked into a place and felt something you can't explain. Something beside your bed. Something in the sky. I'm not asking you to prove it. I'm just asking you to tell me what happened. Because sometimes the stories we can't explain are the ones that we never forget. My name's Rich Barra. This is Coast to Coast. The show is yours. And I want to bring on our friend on the east of the Rockies line. I believe that's correct. I think she's in Reno, Nevada. Our friend Emily Harrison, speaking of mountains, who's been doing things at Mount Shasta, exploring all of the craziness that is Mount Shasta. Hey, Emily. Welcome to Coast to Coast AM. How are you, girl?
2: Rich Barra and my Coast to Coast family. How are you guys? I'm doing good.
1: A frequent guest of the show, but since I talked to you, you just got back from Shasta, right? Like days ago, right?
2: I'm still in rest and recovery because it wasn't just me and Mount Shasta. I led an expedition of 15 seekers for deeper insight, wisdom, and clarity to the Akashic Records, and of course, UFO hunting. We saw so many UFOs, right?
1: Really?
2: Yes.
1: Did you get any pics or video?
2: Oh, yeah, absolutely. Day and night, we saw UFOs. And the videos that I took are during the day. And these appear to be plasma ships. So we can catch the still frames and zoom in and see the plasma, the light flickering on the ships. It's incredible.
1: Well, tell me a little bit about the expedition to Mount Shasta, which, you know, anybody who's listened to Coast for a while knows that that place is full of mysterious vibes and feelings and maybe portals and gosh knows what else. But you have taken a real interest in it. So tell me about the expedition that you just got back. I know you filmed a lot there.
2: Yes. And we were on the mountain for 5 days in 5 unique ceremonies. The first day we went to the headwaters, and for people who don't know about the magical headwaters at Mount Shasta, this water has traveled for hundreds of years underground to meet you in that moment that you're in that spring and filling your bottle with the water. And we know from Masaru Emoto, Rich, that water takes on the consciousness that it's programmed with. And so much of the water here on the surface of the planet is holding the emotions, the trauma, the history of the planet, where this water that's coming up from the depths of Mother Earth is pure, and it returns us back to a God consciousness state. So every time I take people to Mount Shasta, we start at the headwaters in a ceremony that will raise the vibrational frequency of their cells to experience the rest of the magic that we have for them over the course of the week.
1: Wow. You can drink it? Is it fresh enough that you can drink?
2: Oh, yeah. We drink it all week. I even bring it home to my family. My kids are so excited when I come home from Shasta because we have Shasta water for months.
1: Wow. Okay. That's wild.
2: Yes.
1: And then from these springs, where does your expedition take you?
2: Okay. Then we took them into the lava tubes, the caves there in Mount Shasta. So Mount Shasta, the history is that this is a super volcano. And there are lava tubes that go deep underground where seekers go to meditate and to experience healing. And we had a woman that we took down into the caves, Rich, who was struggling with had a lot of trauma in this life, and a lot of her mind goes back and replays those challenging images. She feels like she can't get away from it. Since going into that cave, she cannot return to those memories. She said, Emily, I tried, and I can't get back there.
3: Whoa. That's
2: great.
3: Isn't
2: that incredible?
1: I
2: know.
1: Yeah.
2: I know. That was only day two. Okay. So then day three, we actually go to the secret vortexes on the mountain, and Ascension Rock is one of the vortexes that we went to. Now, I take visionaries who have big dreams, and they're working on projects to bring that will change the consciousness of the planet. And I had one woman working on a book in particular. And so we go to Ascension Rock, and we download the codes, the consciousness of the highest potential timeline of their project.

0: codes encoded in the crystal of our highest potential legacy and projects that we can leave here on this planet for humanity. So I take people into these places where they can come in contact with this crystal and then take them into states of meditation, into their Akashic records, where the energy that comes in is in alignment with the consciousness of their highest potential timeline. So after they have this meditation experience, they don't necessarily know all of the steps that are happening in their life right then, but mm-hmm. we take them back into the classroom and into states of meditation where they can write, and they channel through insight on their life that helps guide them over the course of the next year.
1: Are there other mountains like this in the world, in the United States?
0: I don't know any like Mount Shasta, although there are places where people can definitely go to connect with earth energies and get more insight. Like any time in life that we're looking for more clarity, go to the top of a mountain. Those are vortexes where we connect into the God mind. It's more of a masculine energy vortex, and we can go down into the valley, go down into the rivers of Mother Earth. That's the divine feminine energy where we can receive nourishment and healing.
1: Okay, so healing the river to seek clarity, top of the mountain. Actually, it's weird because those metaphors have been around. We say those all the time. Those are little colloquialisms that are out there all the time, but they really mean something, huh?
0: Yeah, I just got chills through my body. I mean, nature is here to bring us into a frequency of balance and harmony. And when we know how to use nature to adjust our energy field like that, it starts to make sense.
1: Do you know what I would like to do, Emily? And I'm not kidding. I want you to take me to Mount Shasta in one of these weekends when I'm filling in for George. I'd like to broadcast from there. So I'm sort of a, you know, I'm a curious fella and a bit of a skeptic. And I'm not saying I won't feel anything. I just don't know what to expect when I go there. But I know there's something about that place.
0: I'm so excited. My mouth is hanging open right now. Yes, we will do that. And I'm excited. You're a very open being. Your consciousness is high. I remember when we did our interview, your psychic skills turned on like a flip switch. All of a sudden, you had all this powerful intuitive insight flowing in. I can't wait to see what comes through you and what you can perceive in those higher dimensions at Mount Shasta. Rich Vera?
1: I've heard about it my whole life, and when I lived in San Diego, so many people were going there, and I have not been, but I am extremely curious. And you know I respect all of the things that you do and all of your work, so if you say it's going to light us up like a pinball machine, I'm totally down. I think we should find a way to broadcast from there. It can't be that hard.
0: I can't wait.
1: I say that as our call screener is down tonight, so I have no idea who's on the phone at any time during the show at this point. So, yes, we are doing open lines, but I'm just going to grab them and see what's out there. Emily, what website can we give people for you so that people can look into the work that you're doing? And this is going to be a documentary your last few days, yes?
0: Yes, 100%. So come to theacosticacademy.com. And check things out. I highly recommend the free resource section. You guys will find some powerful free classes there that will activate your intuition, your psychic skills, and get you playing in this game at a high level.
1: Let me tell you something, Emily. First of all, you know, I meet thousands and thousands of people over my lifetime, and you are among the best energy people I have ever met in my whole life. So if you say that there is something going on there, I completely believe you.
0: Oh, what a beautiful compliment. I received that, Rich Vera. Thank you.
1: Hey, thanks for joining us. All right, we're going to take a quick break and more of your calls. Do not go away. I just have to talk to you. So John, Taxi Steve, Taylor, Michael, Jeremy, Ruth, and Josh, I see you on the phone. If you're calling and it's been busy, please try to keep calling. We got some time together. We're going to go till it's 12 o'clock my time. We're going to go to, I don't know, close to 2 a.m., so I'm going to get to your calls, open lines, coast to coast, next.

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4: Welcome back to Coast AM. I'm your host, Rich Barra. This is Open Lines, and what a fun night we have, and that my call screener's not working. So they just tell me who's on the line, and I'm trying to remember who's on the line. So I believe on the first-time caller line, I should have Siobhan on the phone. Siobhan, are you there?
5: Yeah.
4: Hey, welcome to the show.
5: Hey. I'm not good at this.
4: Well, that's okay. Take your time. I got you.
5: Okay. I'd like to talk about 2 ghostly experiences I had when I was a kid, as well as a potential something similar to a angel experience, as you sort of were talking about earlier. When I was a child, I lived in a house that was built in the 50s with my parents and siblings and grandfather, and I had two ghostly experiences there. First one, I was laying down in bed, and all the air seemed to exit the room, and there was this weird suctiony effect. And the light, which was off, suddenly came on, and it just happened and then ended. And I have no idea what happened with that. Second one happened much later on. Years much later on, my mother and my grandfather, who was her father, were talking in the kitchen. I was in the dining room, which was adjacent to the kitchen, and suddenly all the sound left, and I heard a voice calling you, and they didn't seem to be affected by this. I'm not sure if these were ghosts or hallucinations or some otherworldly thing.
4: What did it feel like? Did it feel like a ghost?
5: It it kind of felt like a ghost.
4: Didn't feel friendly or unfriendly?
5: The second one was definitely unfriendly. The first one was more neutral. He was, that voice was like angry or accusatory or something like that. And the only person, I do not know of the history prior to my grandparents moving in, but my grandmother passed away in the passed away there, but I don't know of the history before that.
4: That doesn't sound like Granny, does it? That doesn't sound like your grandma's.
5: No,
4: trying to
5: it
4: reach
5: was
4: out
5: not
4: to you.
5: My grandmother at all. I don't know if it was like a non-human thing because it did not sound human. It sounded like demonic or spooky. I'm not sure if it was a human or a non-human thing. If it was a human thing, I don't think they lived a very pleasant life. You know what I'm saying, right?
4: Yeah. Well, let me get to this since we're up against a hard break here. Tell me about your angel experience. I want to hear that.
5: I was in my house. I was celebrating a holiday called Renwan Pet, and I made a special shrine for it, and I prayed to it. The Egyptian, it was specifically to the Egyptian deity Osiris, and I offered him a cinnamon bun, and I had been having trouble with my bike, and a couple of days after that happened, a new bike appeared.
4: Oh, wow. What do you mean a new bike appeared? How so?
5: There was a neighbor giving one away. I'm sorry.
4: Well, that's good.
5: Vaguely worded.
4: That's okay. That counts as a miracle.
5: Yes. Thank you. Well, it seemed very simple, and I thought about maybe that would work. I don't know.
4: No, that's excellent.
5: Thank you very much.
4: I appreciate you, Colin. Thanks for listening to the show. I appreciate you very much. Let's go to the wild card line. John, Springfield, Missouri. Welcome to Coast AM. You're on Open Lines.
6: Hello, sir. Thank you for taking my call. Really enjoyed the show tonight. It's like, once again, I respectfully disagree with some of the aspects that your guest had about angels. With all due respect, he seems to be cherry-picking his archangels. If you go to the Book of Enoch, do you know what I'm saying? The Book of Enoch lists all, basically, every archangel you could possibly want to know. And one of them is known as Sariel, okay? Sariel is called the Overlight, okay? Sariel is basically the watcher who watches the watchers, okay? Which means that Sariel is there basically to guard, make sure that the angels aren't tempted by evil spirits and they don't go rogue, okay? And that falls directly in conflict with what he's saying, that there are no demons and there are no fallen angels. But anyone who's lived long enough and who has had angel experiences knows very well that demons fully do exist. They exist both in Old Testament, New Testament, Vedic scripts, the Islamic tradition. They truly do exist. So I think it's, again, and a lot of people have some really cheerful, happy experiences, and they feel that they're basically, it's like they're filled with overwhelming, that they're in the, basically, a happy, ecstasy kind of experience. Mine personally, I was in Germany, I walked across a streetcar track, and suddenly I was face to face with a streetcar, and then I wasn't, okay? Somebody basically picked me up.
4: Or something.
6: Something moved space and time. And suddenly I was there, and suddenly I was not there. And I was not on drugs, and I was not drinking. And then I looked, and then I saw basically a beautiful being, okay? And it's like, once again, it's like this beautiful being was giving me a look that was neither happy nor sad, but just basically a look that just kind of says, you need to do better, okay?
4: Have you done better since then, John?
6: Yes, I have, actually. But my point being is that I think it's great that this gentleman is showing a very positive, happy view of the world. But angels are a serious business. You know what I'm saying? Angels are here. Your guardian angel here is to guard you and to kind of mentor you, that kind of thing. And
4: yeah, but then you're saying there are evil things out there, too. I tend to believe with that. And now, look, since you've been on, we've got his side and we've got your side balancing it out. More of your calls next when we come back on Coast to Coast AM.

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11: 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As crowded as Highway 95 is now, with a road widening project, heavy equipment, heavy dump trucks coming in, hauling material in and out. Wouldn't that be a recipe for disaster?
12: Yeah, that's what I'm saying. I think that the Arcadia Boulevard project that runs north, south, parallel east of Highway 95 is the most feasible thing, because they can be building that while we're all doing Highway 95 when it opens up. It's like, well, that's it.
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1: The door is wide open for you tonight on Open Lines, and I see all kinds of different topics here, so I'm going to try to get to all of you. If you're on hold, don't go away. I'm going to get to you. In fact, let's start doing that right now. Let me go to Fred in Camp Hill, Pennsylvania. Hey, Fred, welcome to Coast AM. It's nice to meet you.
2: Yes, nice to hear you and talk to you. I'm want to tell you something I saw 2004 in the winter. It was a clear night. It was cold, and there was no snow or ice. I was looking out through the Venetian blinds in my bedroom to see the stars, and I was having trouble, and I looked to the left. Something caught my eye. It was 8 red lights, very large, and 100 feet across, approximately, came over the top of the building. And when I thought it was going to be really loud, like a jet engine, it was dead silence. It went on the other side of the building. The lights went out. Then I looked. I dropped my head for a minute, and I said, that's weird. I looked across the street, and above that apartment, a two-story apartment, were two circular beings, is what I call them. People would call them orbs. These were translucent, 3 feet across, and there were two of them. All of a sudden, the one on the right came down, made a 90-degree turn, went over to where the red lights were, and disappeared. The other one stood there hung there in the sky for a while, and then it went across slowly to where this tree was, where there were branches but no leaves, and it just stayed there. So I moved down farther on the window so I could see it. It was still there, and then at the end of the street, there were three orbs just like it on the ground, about 100 feet up from where it was by the automobiles that were parked there in front of the apartments. Now, the strange thing was, the next day I got up, I went to bed that night. For some reason, I felt completely at ease, wasn't frightened or anything. I didn't know what it was, but I thought maybe it was possibly, they were biologic, they were not mechanical. So the next day I get up, I go down to pay the rent, I put on my hat and gloves and coat because it's cold, no wind. I'm walking down the street. When I got to the place where the red lights went out, hot air blows down on me. And the hot air keeps blowing down on me as I walk down the street. When I got to the end of the street, where I go to the office, I cross the street, it stopped. Now, I've been carrying this with me all this time, and I'm glad I got it documented on Coast to Coast. And you can laugh at me if you want to. You can tell me I'm crazy, but I'm telling you just what I saw, and that's all I'm telling you. But I'm telling you, I think these things were biologic. I think they were beings.
1: Did you feel any different? You said you weren't scared, and you knew you didn't know what it was, but what did it feel like?
2: I was completely at ease, and it felt like they were trying to study us. They were looking at the odd way we lived. We slept at night. This is what came to my mind. Like they were looking at us, they were doing a study, an investigation of us, you know. But I think I think in my mind that they were interdimensional. They were not like from a faraway planet.
1: It's interesting. I feel like there's stories that are similar to yours. Have you ever researched that, gone down that rabbit hole? See if anybody's experienced some of the same things.
2: In 1969, I saw three orbs that were white, and they were in a V-shaped pattern in Illinois. They were on one side of the street was one town, and the other side of the street was another town, and then there was a highway running between them. And on that other side of the street where I was looking, the V-shaped pattern orbs, the bottom came out and looked around and would go around and look at things, and then would come back and get in a pattern again with a B shape. And I felt at ease then, and I went back in the house and closed the door and went to bed. I don't know what they were. If anybody's had any kind of experience with these translucent orbs, and I think they're beings, I don't think they're mechanical. They didn't appear to me to be mechanical. They seemed biologic.
1: And you're not the first person to bring that up on this show, that's for sure, that the things that they've seen seem more organic than they do, steel. Mm-hmm. Or any kind of thing. And nobody's laughing at you, Fred. I thank you for calling in. I appreciate you for trusting us with your story. That means something to me. So we're cool now. We're buddies now. Thanks a bunch, Fred. I appreciate you calling in. Ruth in Maryland, welcome to Coast AM. How are you?
3: Hi, fine, Rich. How are you? And thank you for taking my call. And I had something I wanted to talk to you on Open Lines about, but I'll save it for next time you're on Open Lines, because we'll stay on the angel subject. And,
1: well, you can take it wherever you want.
3: Well, I'll say it for next time. We'll stay on the angels and the feathers. But first, I wanted to mention some rock and roll real quick. You know what I was trying to do earlier today? Now, earlier in the week, they told me at the bank, they told us, not just me, they said not to use your card, try not to use your card, and to pay everything in cash. So I didn't have my money in the bank, had it in cash. I was trying to buy concert tickets yesterday, Rich, for ZZ Top, and Billy Gibbons is going to be there. Now, do you know him? I know he's a listener. Do you know him?
1: I have met him. I don't know if he'd remember me, but I've met him before, yes.
3: You have? I really wanted to meet him, and I had a chance to buy a second row ticket, and there was only one left, and it was VIP, but I'm not on the internet, and you have to be on the internet. And they have these really cool concerts sometimes at the, we have a Marine Museum here, Calvert Marine Museum. And it's on September 11th, but it's pretty much already sold out. Anyway, that was my main, I just really wanted to go to try to meet him, since he's a Coast listener, Coast fan. Anyway, so I'd like to comment you made earlier about making the sign of the cross is like dialing up to heaven.
1: I said it's almost like you got the dial tone with the sign of the cross. Now you're in motion.
3: Yeah.
1: And like that's the little intro that I'm getting through before I do my little conversation with God. But I mean, I don't think there's a wrong way to pray. I just feel bad for anybody who doesn't feel like there's anything out there besides...
3: Right. But I like that. If you don't mind, I'm going to start using that line when I do the sign of the cross. So I say, I'm dialing up here. But I'm like you. I like to go. I live in the woods here, and I like to go back in the woods and walk on the trail. And I like to go back there and say my prayers. And actually, when I actually made an outdoor church back there, because I've been back here for 6.5 years now, and it was right after the COVID stuff started. And when the church is shut down, I was kind of sad, so I kind of went back there and built a little outdoor church in the woods. I put a cross up and an altar, and I turned a little hunting stand into like a little hermitage, like a little, we called it the backwoods chapel or whatever. And anyway, it's all still back there. But and listen to this, Rich. This is really... unusual. I put a Bible in there. It was a really old Bible. It was a family Bible that I had gotten for free at the Christian store. And it was back there for a couple months. And I had other stuff in there, too. And I fixed it up really nice. It was an abandoned hunting stand. And it was on the ground, though. Made really well. And do you know somebody stole that Bible, right? Somebody took the Bible one day. I went back there and it was gone. And then I put all these little post-it notes. I wrote them all over the wall. Like I wrote them really nice. Like, you know, please, whoever took the Bible, could you please bring it back? Da, da, da. It's a family Bible. Da, you know, and anyway, can you believe 3 months later, Rich, somebody brought that Bible back?
1: Oh, really? Same one?
3: Yes. 3 months later, it was back. I couldn't
1: believe
3: it.
1: Well, hey, maybe they needed those words more than you did at that moment.
3: Right. Maybe they wanted to borrow it to read it or whatever. So, but I definitely believe in the angels, and I get signs all the time. Yeah, I go back there, and when I go back in the woods, I say my prayers. I usually say the Our Father, the 23rd Psalm, the St. Michael's Prayer, a couple Hail Marys, and the Guardian Angel Prayer. And then I pray for all the ones that, there's a lot of ones that died here, you know, and for the souls of the faithful departed. But feathers, okay? I find feathers all the time. I don't need to ask for them. I find them. And the last
1: Well, that makes sense. You're in the woods. There's birds out there. That tracks.
3: Well, yeah, but the feathers I found recently, and it's in that same spot. Remember I told you I found a cornerstone? It was really, really old.
1: Yes.
3: Remember the last time?
1: I do remember that story.
3: Yeah, well, guess what? I've been feeding a fox there. I found out it's a fox, and I'm trying to keep her out of the campground from, you know, eating the cat food. So I've been feeding her, you know, and I've been feeding her at that spot. And on her little, you know, roadway when I walk by, I had been finding feathers there. And there's three feathers I found that are actually like 17 inches long. I mean, they're really big. They must have came from, like, I think they're, I'm pretty sure they're eagle feathers. We have a lot of eagles around here. We have a lot of
1: Well, that's
3: eagles.
1: Cool.
3: And we have ospreys too, but we're not going to see the ospreys here as much. They're more like on the water. But yeah, and do you remember the man saying earlier about living a simple life? I told you that a long time ago. Do you remember you asked me? I said, just, I think the key to happiness is just living a simple life, you know, and keeping things simple. And that's, I think happiness comes from simplicity. So.
1: But it certainly doesn't come from being complicated. I haven't found that to be the case at all. All right, Ruth, thanks a lot for calling. We need to take a quick break, but this is Open Lines. This is Coast to Coast AM, and your calls are next on Coast.
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1: 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I'm your host, Rich Barra. Open lines tonight. Wildcard line we go. Taxi Steve. Albany, New York. Welcome to Coast AM.
7: I had just realized something. I think it's called an epiphany tonight. Listening to what you were talking about, angels. And I call myself Taxi Steve. I should call myself Sailor Steve because I was on the USS... four times.
1: Oh, wow.
7: Two USS S's.
1: Were you in the Navy?
7: Yeah.
1: Thank you for your service.
7: You're welcome. Thank you. And I was on the USS Coral Sea. We pulled into Haifa, Israel, which for me is a lot different than it is for most people that were on the ship because I'm Jewish. And it was a religious experience. So I went on a tour. We went to a store, and I had this inkling to just go out of the store and stand out in the huge courtyard there. And as I'm standing there, I'm looking all around, nothing, look down, look up, and all of a sudden two people are standing in front of me. And it was really strange. Didn't hear them walking up. They couldn't have come from anywhere without me seeing them walking up to me, but there they were all of a sudden. This is old Jerusalem. And I started talking to them, and they started talking to me using Hebrew terms that I was not accustomed to because I don't speak Hebrew. My parents were Reformed and didn't believe in it. My father, he was a really, really different person, let's just say. And I started talking to them, and they said, why don't you come with us? And I can't remember what they were telling me. But I said, no, I can't go. And they go, why not? I go, because I'm with a group, a tour group, and if I leave, it'll cause all sorts of problems. Because I was thinking, you know, all of a sudden I just disappear without cause, and I'm not on the tour any longer, and they're going to send out security people looking for me, you know, turning over chairs and everything looking for me. And I said, no, I can't go. My responsibility was there. So I reached down, quickly grabbed my camera when they were not looking, took a picture of them, put it back, and then they looked at me and they started talking to me. And as I put it back, put my camera back, it disappeared again. And I got the film developed later on. They were not in the picture.
1: You're kidding me.
7: I'm not kidding you. They were. And I lost the picture. And the thing is, the background was there, but they weren't. So I went and talked to a rabbi, and the rabbi said, laughed, and he said, you met your guardian angels. It happens all the time when you're in Israel, especially in old Jerusalem. And I described them, and they said, yeah, it's what you were accustomed to. Everybody sees them in different forms. But the whole thing, I just realized, the epiphany. If I met my guardian angels, that means that there is a God.
1: Well, yeah, I mean, if you're doing the Occam's razor approach, yeah.
7: Yeah, the thing is, if you...
1: Did you not think there was one before that?
7: I didn't have... This is real proof to me that there is one. And I already knew that there was a God.
1: Well, okay, let's do this, though. Why do you think your angels, not just because you're in Israel, why do you think they needed to see you in that moment? What was going on for you in that moment?
7: Nothing. It was just, it's a focal point. It says, old Jerusalem is a focal point. And they coalesce. You can go all over the world, but Jerusalem is a place where they'll manifest more than anywhere else. And the thing is that if they're angels, there's a God.
1: Sure.
7: And now I met them face to face. I didn't shake hands with them. That would be a blessing beyond blessing if I had shaken hands with them.
1: It'd be cool if the picture actually showed you the guys that you remembered. Well, so if you're having this epiphany about, you know, maybe there is something bigger than us out there.
7: Yes.
1: This is my own take, and you can take this to mean whatever you want. But we're friends now. We can speak honestly. Yes, I feel like
7: we've talked before.
1: I feel like God is the type of God that is okay if you're a skeptic, because God will probably say to you, yeah, go and look for it, and everything that I am should be backed up by your search. So if you go looking, you're not going to come up empty-handed. I think you'll find something that that makes you a believer. I just believe that's the way it's that's the way it works. And I also think that your angels were there for something. Maybe you don't have your finger on it now, or maybe you didn't even then, but they were there for some reason. Must have been some reason you met them. Maybe it was to tell people about it on this show several years later.
7: Joseph Smith.
1: I'm sorry, what?
7: I'm just Stephen Smith.
1: Not Taxi Steve anymore, just Stephen Smith?
7: If I want to go with Stephen Smith, it's my legal name. I can go as Stephen Smith. I prefer Taxi Steve.
1: Yeah, I mean, there's a lot fewer Taxi Steves than there are Steve Smiths out there, that's for sure.
7: Yes.
1: You are a man who has talked to his angels, more than one guardian angel, face to face, Stephen Smith. I'd say you're a very blessed man indeed, whether you receive the blessing or not. Sounds like you are. I think that's a beautiful thing.
7: Blessing that day.
1: Indeed. Don't forget that. I want to talk to Karen in Texas. First time caller line. Karen, welcome to Coast AM.
8: Hi, Rich.
1: How are you, dear?
8: Good. This is the first time I've got to call. I'm so excited because my main first question is, I have seen several spirits since I was a child, and I want to know why. The most of the ones I've seen have been like a real person. I saw my mom, my grandmother, a child when I was young, and I saw the nurse in the Crescent Hotel in Eureka Springs, Arkansas, but she did not look like a real, she was hazy looking.
1: Okay, hold on a second. Okay. I want to hear this, but I just heard them play the go into commercial music. So, Karen, will you hang on with me through the commercials, and you will be my first caller when we come back. Would that be okay?
8: Great.
1: Okay, don't go away, and anybody else is on the line either. We have 1 hour together for open lines. Don't go away. We get through this live radio experience together. Coast to Coast AM. We'll be right back.

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1: Why do I have to take out the garbage?
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0: John Scott. It's a disappointing July retail sales report as American shoppers cut their spending.
1: An unexpected slip of 0.6%. It's the biggest drop since May of 2025 and raised concerns on Wall Street. Heather Long, chief economist at Navy Federal Credit Union, says American consumers are showing signs of fatigue. The July snapshot found consumers spent less on gas, automobiles, car parts, appliances, electronics, and online shopping. While it's too early to sound a retreat, the data released Friday by the Commerce Department, along with a sluggish jobs report, could be good news for those waiting for lower interest rates. Many economists still expect solid growth for the third quarter. But in the wake of the retail sales report, many have lowered their forecasts. I'm Jennifer King.
0: President Trump making a plea to the U.S. Supreme Court.
2: The Trump administration is asking the U.S. Supreme Court to allow the White House to continue construction of President Donald Trump's $400 million, 90,000 square foot ballroom project while it appeals a lower court order to stop the work. Trump's Solicitor General on Friday petitioned the High Court, saying the project also includes a military complex and is vital for national security. Last week, a divided three-judge panel of the U.S. Court of Appeals for the District of Columbia Circuit ruled that Trump had to stop construction because Congress had not approved the project and that he does not have unilateral authority to build the ballroom where the White House East Wing once stood. Donna Warder, Washington.
0: A suspect has been arrested and will be charged in connection with the vandalism of the World War II Memorial on the National Mall. Melissa Ferris will be charged with depredation against property of the United States and destruction of veterans' memorials, according to U.S. Attorney Jeanine Pirro. The offenses carry penalties of up to 10 years in prison. More on these stories from townhall.com.
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6: The most recent episode in the perpetual egg debate has arrived. 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
9: From the K-Talks Route 66 Broadband Weather Center, I'm Charles Dixon. Right now here in Needles, it's 85 degrees and clear, with a low tonight around 77. Tomorrow, look for mostly sunny skies and a high near 107, with a low around 81. Over in Bullhead, it's 88 and clear tonight, dropping to around 79. And tomorrow, mostly sunny with a high near 106. That's your weather on K-Talks 1340 and 92.9, the Tri-State's talk leader for over 20 years.
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1: Welcome on back. We're doing open lines. We've kind of opened this up to just anything that you've experienced that you can't explain. A lot of people are like, whoa, I'm hearing the show tonight, and I remembered this thing that happened to me, and I can't explain it, but it was real. You know, you're not going to get me to say, no, that didn't happen. I want to hear your story. And we are on the phone with Karen before we had to go to the break. Karen in Texas. So can you kind of reset up the story that you're starting to tell? Because we only got a glimpse of it before the go to commercial music played.
2: Yes, I have seen like three spirits, ghosts, whatever you want to call them. One when I was a little child, I saw like a Chinese little boy. He waved at me. He looked so happy. And then I saw my grandmother and my mom, and they both looked like real people. They had on clothes they wore before they passed. And when I saw the nurse at the Crescent Hotel, I had not been drinking. It was right around noon. I was going up to the top of the hotel in Eureka Springs, Arkansas. You probably know the Crescent. And I saw a nurse standing there with a tray and a little a silver cart. And I can tell you, I saw everything on it. I saw pins, but she looked see-through. She didn't look human. And I would love to know why there's a difference. I know Richard Surrett thinks, you know, if you see a ghost or whatever, it's a demon. But I would love for someone to explain that to me.
1: Well, I don't know. If you see a ghost that's, well, you said one of them was your grandmother?
2: Yes. Uh-huh.
1: Well, I wouldn't think that was a demon. I would think that's more of a message, don't you?
2: Yeah, that's how I took it.
1: Let's work it out. Let's work it out real quick here, Karen. How did you feel when you saw that?
2: Just like, oh, there she is. But when I saw my mom, it kind of scared me because she was sitting in the back seat of my car, and she had been real sick before she died, and she still looked sick sitting in the back of my car, and it just kind of that really shook me up. Seeing the nurse at the Crescent was like shocking, but she was just there for like 10 seconds and she was gone. And then you were asking about hitchhikers on the road a few weeks ago. One time coming into DeQueen, Arkansas, we got up that morning and I left, got heading towards DeQueen, and I saw a young guy walking on the side of the road. He had long, beautiful brown hair. He looked like Jackson Brown, but his hair was longer. And he had a black bag and a green shirt with a flag on, and he was headed out towards the lake, like he was leaving DeQueen. And then he was just gone. He just disappeared right in front of my eyes.
1: They didn't catch a ride with somebody else.
2: Oh, no, there was not. Well, no. How do I explain it? No, this is like a large highway with on both sides, and he was walking toward me, but he was several feet away, and then as I'm driving up toward him, he just disappeared. That was strange. First, I want to tell you also that my same grandmother that I saw, when she was, she's been gone since 1984, and she was 86 when she passed. But when she was a young girl and first got married, she had a sewing machine that looked out her window, and she looked out there and saw an Indian in Indian clothes.
1: And she maybe you're just the type of person that sees a little beyond that thin veil?
2: think I do, because I'm very, I don't know what the word is, because I haven't, but when, first I'm going to tell you that when my grandmother saw an Indian, he looked at her and shook his head no. And it kind of tripped her up, because she's like, here's this Indian. He started walking toward the woods, and she said he just vanished. And then she had just got married, and she got pregnant, and then she lost the baby. She swears she saw the Indian again, and he shook his head yes, and she had my mother. Now, I don't know her to lie. She loved God. I can't believe she would make that up, but I'm very intuitive about, sometimes I think I'm picking up what other people are thinking, and I don't like that.
1: Yeah, I'm just out of other people's brains, too. That sounds like a bad neighborhood.
2: Yeah.

0: Okay. This is just God speaking to
1: You said you were on a walk.
0: Yes, I was on a walk and I frequently pray. I'm mostly all the time. Yeah, I do pray and talk to God when I'm on my walk. And I went out a few days later to our family cemetery, and there's some of my mom's family there and my dad's. And I saw a grave that I'd never seen before that was, it said Hezekiah Dorsey, which is on my mom's side. And it said that he had lived in the early 1800s. And I thought, so my ancestor is my guardian angel? On my
1: Well, I
0: mom's
1: mean,
0: side?
1: maybe, maybe not. Hard to
0: Yeah,
1: tell. Well, I mean, but you got
0: that's
1: one,
0: intriguing.
1: Hezekiah.
0: That's intriguing. Yeah. And hey, I love your excitement for open lines.
1: Did you say you love our
0: I love
1: topics?
0: it. I love for you to, I love it.
1: Well, there is no real topic. We just kind of let it go where it goes, but you definitely took it somewhere cool. A pleasure meeting you. Call back, Karen. Don't be a stranger. My friend Josh here has been waiting for a hot minute west of the Rockies in Washington State. Josh, thanks for calling. Thanks for waiting. Sorry it took me so long to get to you, but here we are. Welcome to Open Lines.
2: Yeah, no worries. Hey, I'm right here in Grand Coulee, Washington. I'm just south of the Kaiser Fire and the other fire. Both of them burned about 170,000 acres. But anyway, I think I was listening to you when you first came on the air, and I was kind of wondering to begin with. And then we're sitting here with me and a bunch of friends, and you kept putting up these little one-liners that you're just sliding in when you're talking to people, and it was so funny. We're literally in tears listening to you. Anyway, my name's Josh. Nice to meet you.
1: Nice to
2: Bye.
1: meet you. Thank you for the kind words.
2: All right. So last night, so you've already had two callers from Washington State on earlier tonight, and I can't believe nobody brought this up. I was sitting on the porch, just like I am now, listening coast to coast, and all of a sudden the sky started lighting up, and it got brighter and brighter. And I got up to run out because I got an overhang, got a roof on the porch, got up to go out and look. By the time I got out there, it was just dark. And I looked around, and I looked around. I came back, sat on the porch. And then it just sounded like really loud rolling thunder off in the distance. And I'm sitting here, I'm like, all right. And then it just kept going and rumbling. And I got up and went and looked out back again. And then it just sounded like a flame thruster, like something from a job eater. I don't know how many people work construction or have like little gas burner heaters that have a flame that, or even a torchlight where you click the button and it's just propulsion, little flame that. But anyway, and then it sounded like a jet going over, and then it just turned into this popping sound, like it's dying, like pop, pop, pop, pop, pop. And I went around town today, and I was asking people about it, and they're like, oh, yeah, it sounded like a logging truck going down a hill. No, it sounded like a jet airplane going by. Oh, no, it sounded like this truck pulled up outside of my house. So I went inside and looked, but I didn't see anything. But I was texting my friends about it, and all local news stations are all over it. There's this great big fireball that apparently went over Washington and Idaho. And I'm surprised you guys hadn't said anything about it.
1: Well, I mean, it's one of those things that lights up the sky. I've seen one of those once, which, it was clearly a meteor, but it sounds like you experienced something way different.
2: No, I've seen meteors, and that was the first response was it was an asteroid or a comet. And it's like, no, comets just, and yeah, I don't know what exactly it was. And I can't believe the other two callers that called in earlier from Washington didn't say anything about it, but it's all over.

0: for the local news. And if I would have had somebody go with me, I would have drove south. I'm guessing it would probably been 60 miles plus south of where it impacted. But I've read all the comments on the different news stations and the different this, and you can almost like draw lines between where everybody saw it. And it would be somewhere a little bit east of Moses Lake.
1: Anybody on the news or anywhere? Have you checked social media? Anybody get in a dash cam or a ring camera or something like that?
0: So the closest ones that I've talked to that had security cameras, their footage went out a minute before the event happened. There's lots that you can pull up online from, if I can say it, Crim2 News or different news stations that are local, where they have different security cameras, but it just looks like a meteor on theirs. It doesn't like light up and explode like what everybody's talking about. People in Moses Lake were talking about hearing this big sonic boom. People in Tacoma were talking about it looks like it went down right outside of Tacoma, but they didn't talk about any of the noise. People in Spokane were saying it lit everything up, and it sounded like a little bit of thunder, but they didn't talk about the repetitive noise afterwards.
1: Well, I don't have closure on this. I want to know what that was. Don't you?
0: Well, exactly. I don't have closure on it either. I have no idea what it is either.
1: You kind of left us a big matzo ball there. We don't know what that is. Okay, well, I thank you for calling, Josh. Hey, thank you for the kind words. Thank you for listening. And if you find out what that giant fireball over Washington was, anybody else has an answer, let's find out what that is. I think I got to take a break. I think that we went a little bit late there. So let's take a quick break, and we'll come right back with more of your calls on Coast to Coast AM.
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1: Welcome back to Coast AM. I'm your host, Rich Barra. This is Open Lines. Let's go to the wild card line and let's talk to Paul in Seattle, Washington. A lot going on in Washington for Coast to Coast tonight. Hey, Paul, welcome to the show. Nice to meet you.
5: Hey, nice to meet you. Thanks for taking my call.
1: My pleasure.
5: I was listening to your last caller and I just looked it up on the news. Yeah, we had a meteor crash here. They got it from a dash cam from a police car.
1: Oh, really? I was just starting to look that up, and we had to go to commercial. I'm like, oh, I have to check that out later.
5: Yeah, if you type in Como News 4, they've got it already up. I can't really tell if their colors are accurate, but it looks like iron because it looks like a yellow-white light coming from it.
1: Yeah, meteor. I've seen a few. I've seen one in my backyard that, you know, at night when those things break apart and they light up the sky, it looks like daylight for about a blip of a second. Then I've seen another one driving into work.
5: It lit up everything when it hit the ground. It actually made contact. There'll be people out there tomorrow filming it.
1: Oh, wow.
5: That's not why I called. I just looked it up. I called about these UFO files, but
1: yeah,
5: I do watch the skies a lot because so I can tell you ice meteors make a phantom green color, copper makes a red. I'm not an expert on meteors, but I've seen a lot of strange things flying around with my own eyes. When I was a little kid, I thought it was an airplane. It looked, you know, a little white light flying real slow across the horizon. And then all of a sudden it shot straight up into space. I mean, it went way up there. And when it shot up, it went so fast that it left like a squiggly streak of light behind it. I'm like, what the heck was that? I've never seen anything like that again. But, and there's stuff that's going on. We have places out here in Washington where we go watch this phenomena like at Mount Adams. Anyways, I'll get to my point because I don't want to make it sound like UFOs aren't real, because I was looking at these videos that the government posted in the news.
1: I definitely have a take on those, but go ahead. Tell me your take.
5: Okay, so anyway, it was on, it says fourth batch of Pentagon UFO files, and it's Face the Nation CBS, and it's that's all over the news anyway, but that's where I was looking at these videos. They got all the raw videos before their news story. The second video, they're targeting something on the ground like a missile or radar or something, and this thing goes screeching by the screen real fast, and it looks like a spidery looking thing, and it flashes red. And so I kept trying to hit the pause button. I kept having to scoot that thing back because I wanted to see it on the video frozen so I could get it and look at it. And you can do this yourself. It was at 35 seconds into the video, and I was able to capture it right when it came on the screen. Somebody took the paintbrush tool in some video editor and painted over what it looks like a helicopter. Why is the government doing that? You've got to be kidding me. It was so horrible. And I've seen things with my real eyes that are real. But why would the government do something like that?
1: There's a few things going on there, because I'm pretty sure that's what was happening in the New Jersey. Remember when everyone was talking about these giant drones and they couldn't really tell what they are? It sounds like they're playing around with helicopters that have a cloaking device on them of some type, where it can appear like there's a hologram technology that is being messed with, and I think that's a lot of what you're seeing. In fact, I've talked on the show when they've released the first batch. I've said, why is it that they look like they're releasing videos of things that look like Christmas ornaments from your mom's 1974 Christmas tree? That's those kind of shapes. They're probably playing with holograms a little bit in the sky and saying, hey, we don't know what these are, and the real stuff you're not seeing just yet would be my take, Paul. Whatever the heavy stuff is.
5: You can go out at night and see the real stuff with your
1: own eyes. The real stuff is out there, for sure. But meteors are meteors. That's not a otherworld. Well, I guess it is otherworldly. All right, back with more of your calls. The last half hour of Coast to Coast AM Open Lines continues next.

0: 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We knew confidently they're going to get what they need for life.
1: I'm Elise Winter.
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1: We're in the middle of open lines on this Friday night. Well, I guess it's pretty much Saturday morning, pretty much everywhere in the listening area, except for maybe Hawaii. Aaron is in Fountain Valley, California. Aaron, welcome to Open Lines, Coast to Coast AM. Nice to talk to you.
2: Hey, Rich Barra. Can you hear me?
1: Very well.
2: Well, thank you, my friend. I hope we're friends.
1: Of course we are.
2: I was heading to work on my bicycle about 16 years ago, 2010, when I suddenly had this insight in me to not go through the red light while, but just before it turned green. It was such a strong feeling that not only did I stop my bike, I got off my bike and walked it onto the sidewalk corner at the intersection waiting for the light to turn green. It turned green. All of a sudden, a red Camaro speeds through the red light where I would have been had I rode through that light as it changed from red to green. I know somebody out there was looking out for me. What I wanted to say is that just God, you know, I mean, I'm just glad that I followed my intuition. It brings a certain amount of stillness to your thoughts when all you can do is just simply nod your head in complete humbleness, maybe release a tear that you could possibly be that important to God. But let me ask this, how important is God to your life? You will never know the true magnificence and ultimate glory that is taken by God for his creation. That is why we need to have faith with a capital F. We don't realize sometimes that which we go through in order to help others.
1: Say that last part again, Aaron. I want to fully understand that. We don't realize what?
2: Well, we don't realize sometimes that which we go through in order to help others and guide others along the way.
1: So do you experience something like that? You know that something divine stepped in and saved you from probably that probably would have been the end game for you if you got hit by that Camaro. Oh. So how do you live your life differently from that point?
2: Well, I adamantly pay attention to everything around me, signs around me, everything, words, signs, like everything. You know, it's like songs that play and I'm in the supermarket and they're like, I saw the sign, and it leads up to this thing, this moment. You know, the sign is that you are being prepared, you know, but you have to be open to it.
1: Ace of Base were prophets beyond their understanding.
2: The wonder. They had another one, I think, but I can't remember what.
1: After the sign, I should know that. There is the sign, and then there is a... oh my gosh. Let me stop thinking about it, and I'll think about it. It's only because it's 1 o'clock in the morning that it's left my brain.
2: Yeah, but I mean, when you...
1: But it sounded like the sign.
2: Sometimes it's God... You know, like someone said before, you can speak with angels, but angels are not meant to be the mediator. You speak with God directly, and then you realize, like, what am I supposed to be? You know, this happened literally 2 blocks away from where the Transformers was filmed, and you know, Shia LaBeouf gets in the, he wants to go get a Porsche, and his dad's like, are you kidding me? You're not getting a Porsche.
1: He ends up with the Camaro.
2: Yeah, and that's what I'm telling you. The red Camaro would have been my fiery of death, you know? And then all that time, I feel like, I'm not going to say about Transformers, but like that's what the reality is, that Transformers are extraterrestrial, whatever they are, sentient
1: people. They're robots in disguise is what they are, Aaron.
2: But it's good to chat with you. Love you.
1: Yes, had you not made that stop, then you and I couldn't be friends, and we are friends, Aaron, so we got that. Don't be a stranger. It's good to talk to you. Let's take a quick break, and we will come back and close out Open Lines on a beautiful Saturday morning early on Coast to Coast AM.
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0: Welcome back to Coast AM. My name is Rich Barra. You are on the phones for Open Lines. Let's go to Pascagoula, Mississippi, and let's go to Adam. Hey, Adam. Welcome to Coast AM. Nice to talk to you.
1: Hey, Rich. Hey, Rich. So I have five questions, and I'm going to go really quick here. But my first question is, what field of study did aliens use to make their multiple technologies to travel from their planet to live underground and in the seas? And you can pick and select. Number two, will it be the next 1,000 years before the angelic elect decide to use the aliens' curriculum? And number three, President Trump says the U.S. military is 1,000 to 3,000 years ahead of the public. And number four, what purpose does it serve to keep the dumbed-down education system and the old guard? What purpose did that ever serve? And number five, the elect America has does not update the federal laws to equate to the U.S. Constitution that these elect supposedly believe in. So, you know, one out of five, which one would you like to talk about?
0: I would like to talk about the President Trump saying that the military is 1,000 years more advanced than we think they are. Let's go with that one.
1: That's amazing to know, because look what they already, you know, have at the different underground bases, you know, for technology.
0: I think there's some crazy military stuff that you probably, even if there was a war that could use that technology, that they're not going to give up, because once you do give that up, then somebody else is going to reverse engineer it and then they have it. But I'm pretty sure a lot of the videos that are being released that are UFOs are just, you know, some kind of crazy drone technology that we just don't know about yet. In fact, I kind of think that's what the Phoenix Lights might have been, was some massive drone activity. And what's interesting about that is that's what Zach wants to talk about, who is in Phoenix right now. Hey, Zach, on the west of the Rockies line in Phoenix, Arizona. I'm familiar with your city. What's up, Zach?
2: Oh, yeah. I've been here my whole life. But the point that I kind of wanted to make is that when the Phoenix Lights happened, I was real young. I was probably not even a year old yet. But it seems like nothing like that around here, at least, has happened since. And I think that's just a lot.
0: Well, haven't you heard about all the things happening out? People who live and can see past the Superstition Mountains always talk about crazy lights in the sky and nothing like the Phoenix Lights, but definite activity. Like, and I hear about that like way up by like True North too, where they see a bunch of stuff too.
2: Yeah, I wonder if it has something to do with just the light pollution going on too, especially how big we're getting.
0: Did you see the Phoenix Lights, or you just know about the Phoenix Lights?
2: I just know about them. I know my parents saw them. I was very, very young.
0: They talk about how quick they move, but what was that, 1993, 94? Is that when it was?
2: 97.
0: 97, okay. Could they have had, I mean, drone technology was probably around in the 90s. It could have been drones lined up. I mean, it could have, because people talk about no, because they move silently and the lights behind them got blocked out. But if drone lights, if you got 100 drones and they're kind of lined up in a giant pyramid that's, you know, a lot of people say that it was half a mile wide, that you could do that now. You could replicate that now. You could move that across the city and people would not be able to see what's in the middle because they'd be kind of, they'd be looking at the leading angle of it. So I still feel like that's a drone thing. And I'm not saying that I don't believe in aliens visiting Earth. I'm sure that has happened. That probably happened for thousands of years. I just don't know that the stuff that we see that are mass sightings that are that big are necessarily an alien craft from, you know, a different star system that just chose to fly over Tucson and Phoenix. I actually think that's probably real advanced military stuff that they were trying to get away with a test with, and just a lot of people saw it. And it's plausible. They've got deniability. You could just say, well, we weren't doing any tests. You can deny that all day long, and then it kind of goes away. That's just one of the largest sightings of all time. It's a fascinating one, though, don't you think?
2: Oh, yeah. And I wouldn't be surprised with how close the base is to here. So,
0: yeah, could be. Anyway, hey, thanks for listening. And I hope you check out the morning show that I'm on at some point, too. John Jane Rich on Kiss FM there in Phoenix. All right. East of the Rockies, Darlene in Oklahoma City, Oklahoma. Hello, Darlene.
3: Hi. How are you, Rich? You're very nice.
0: As are you.
3: Well,
0: tell me your story.
3: I want to talk to you about, I have seen the light of God twice. I'm 82 years old, and when my daughter, who is 60 years old, she and I were very, very sick. We went to the doctor, he gave us some medicine, and we were so sick. I went back and laid down on my couch, and I just asked one question, Rich. I said, "Dear God, am I going to die?" And out of nowhere, the brightest, brightest light that I have ever seen, I put my hand up on my eyes because it blinded me. And in the next instant, I'm like an angel, Rich. I could see myself with wings. I had wings, and I was flying over the most beautiful greenery. Just, oh, and the feeling, you have no worries, nothing, just peace. It's hard to explain. You're just like free. In the next instant, Rich, I'm back on my couch, and I just get up, and I started feeling better. God was not, if people do not think that there is a God superior to our being, they're very mistaken. And my second deal, if you want to hear it, was 2 years
0: sure.
3: ago. I got sick in my home here, and I went down at home. I don't remember the ambulance, anything. I don't remember the doctor in the hospital telling my brother and my daughter and my husband, "You better call your family," which is 8 people in my life. I only have one great-grandson. He'll be 11 in January. And I don't remember anything. The doctor told him, "You better call your family. She's not going to make it." Then I could see in my mind my little family in a huddle crying. Then the light appeared before me.
0: Same one?
3: The brightest light. And I wasn't scared. I mean, I knew who it was, Rich. And there was this little gray fence between me and the light. And I just said, God, please don't let me cross this line. You know that my family is very small. And I woke up in my hospital bed looking at my legs. My kidneys had went out. I was in the hospital. I didn't know if I was going to ever walk again. And I was in the hospital 4 months, and 3 of those months I took dialysis 3 times a week. And I was praying to God, "Please, God, let me just go twice a week." They called me on Friday and said, "Darlene, you don't have to come in tomorrow." And I'm like, "Am I going to die?" Then they called me. They didn't say anything about I was through. They called me back on Monday because I took dialysis on Tuesday, Thursday, and Saturday and said, "Darlene, we're through with you. Your kidneys have come back." That was 2 years ago in June. And I'm still around for God. But if people...
0: Amen to that.
3: Rich, if people don't believe in the light of God, I tell this to... I think I'm just here. I'm 82 years old, and I think I'm just here to tell my stories. Some people look at you like you're crazy, Rich, but this is the truth. And... you have to believe. You have to leave. And
0: Darlene, you have a great bullhorn on Coast to Coast. You're talking to a lot of people tonight that maybe needed to hear that.
3: Yes, but I have to tell the stories, and I'm not scared of death. It's beyond us, and there's a being that is with us in our hearts. And like I say, you know, I've seen the afterlife twice in my life, and I'm just thankful, you know, for everything. I've been really blessed.
0: Well, God bless you, Darlene. Thank you for being up and talking to us. I really appreciate you. Is my friend Aaron still on the wild card line from Fountain Valley? No, but is he still there? Oh, okay, he's gone. All right, let's go to Aaron. The song I was thinking of is All She Wants Is Another Baby by Ace of Base, if you're still listening. All right, first-time caller line, Susie in Southern Oregon. Let's close it out with you.
4: Hi, how are you doing tonight?
0: Beautiful. How are you, Susie?
4: I'm good. I'm door dashing right now.
0: Oh, right on. What you got in the bag? Is it a Taco Bell? Is it a Taco Bell run?
4: No, it's actually a 7-Eleven Diet Coke.
0: That somebody's so lazy they won't even go out and get a Diet Coke from 7-Eleven.
4: Oh, you know what? Want to hear something crazy? Is I actually delivered a, I think it's a Celsius, which is a canned drink. I'm not never had it before.
0: Yeah, but, energy drink.
4: Just one can, and I had to go 22 miles to go drop it off.
0: Oh my gosh!
4: That's crazy. So
0: did they tip you?
4: And I what's that?
0: Did they tip you well?
4: You know what? I think I can't even remember how much it was. It was a while ago.
0: Well, we only have just a minute here, but I want to hear your story.
4: Yeah. No. Okay. Yeah. And I'll be really quick. So, my daughter and I were at a local cemetery up in Jacksonville, here in Southern Oregon, and we were up there celebrating my sister's birthday, which you know she had passed away. So, So my daughter's like, Mom, just start recording. Just start recording everywhere, and just we'll watch the videos later because stuff will pop up. And I'm like, no, that's silly. And I was like, I'm thinking, okay. You know, so I start doing it. I probably record maybe for like three or four minutes. And when we come down the hill, we pull over, and I play the video. And I swear, when I show the video to people, they just their skin crawls.
0: What is it?
4: You look over. It's behind a bunch of bushes. Now, we were there after dark. It was probably like 10 o'clock. There was nobody else there. Nobody. There was no wind. It was just, you know, because we had candles going with the cupcakes. No wind. It was a funeral procession. Like
0: on the tape?
4: No. Well, you saw behind the bushes, you saw like the top part of like if people were walking.
0: Whoa, that's a trip. All right, Susie, you got me. Thank you to George Norrie for asking me to host tonight. What a pleasure it's been to be with you. And guess what? I'm with you again tomorrow night. So we're going to have a whole weekend together on Coast to Coast AM. We're going to talk about the lost city of Atlantis tomorrow. It's going to be awesome. Have a good night.

0: 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We knew confidently they're going to get what they need for life.
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10: On Hall, I'm John Scott. President Trump talks crime rates and politics in Nassau County, New York. Home of County Executive Bruce Blakeman, New York's Republican candidate for governor.
11: President Trump promoted his record on crime during a trip to a police academy in suburban Long Island.
12: We're showing what is possible when you finally have a president in the White House who supports our police.
11: New crime statistics released by the FBI Friday showed the homicide rate in the U.S. dropped more than 18% last year, and overall violent crime was down by 9.3%. Trump flipped Nassau County in 2024. He used the New York visit to pump up local Republican candidates.
12: And he's a winner, Bruce Blakeman.
11: And drag Democrats as he looks to boost battleground races heading into the November midterm elections. I'm Jennifer King.
10: In Ukraine, at least one person killed, dozens injured in overnight Russian attacks.
13: In Ukraine's eastern Donetsk region, a Russian glide bomb demolished six floors of a 10-story apartment block, killing one person and wounding at least 16 others, Ukraine President Volodymyr Zelensky says. While at least five people were injured after a Russian drone strike on an apartment building in the city of Smila in Ukraine's central Cherkasy region, according to the State Emergency Service of Ukraine. The strike sparked a fire in a nine-story residential building and caused widespread damage. And at least one person has been killed and 17 others injured following a Russian airstrike in Kramatorsk. I'm Charles Ledesma.
10: An Israeli airstrike on southern Lebanon killing seven people, one of the deadliest attacks since a truce between Israel and Hezbollah began on June 20th. Despite the truth, Israel's military continues almost daily attacks. A Maryland state tax court has struck down the state's tax on digital advertising. The court says it violates the Federal Internet Tax Freedom Act and parts of the U.S. Constitution. More from townhall.com.
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17: From the K-Talks Route 66 Broadband Weather Center, I'm Charles Dixon. Right now here in Needles, we're at 85 degrees and clear, with an overnight low around 77. Tomorrow looks mostly sunny, climbing to near 107 with a low near 81. Up in Bullhead, it's 88 and clear, dropping to around 79 overnight, and tomorrow mostly sunny with a high near 106. 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

0: Good evening, or good morning if you're on the East Coast. Welcome to Coast AM. I'm your host, Rich Barra. Thank you, George Nori, for asking me to sit in tonight. We are coming to you live, all 4 hours from the Sonoran Desert, tucked away in my underground studio beneath the red, dusty earth tonight. Well, I want to talk with you about something that's been bothering me. Well, not in a bad way, actually in a good way, because there's things that happen to us, things we see, things we feel, things that sometimes happen exactly at the right moment, and we don't know what to do with them. You can't put them in a lab. You can't always repeat them. You can't necessarily prove them to somebody else, but you know what happened to you. Maybe it was the night that you woke up and for some reason you knew you needed to call somebody. Maybe you did and found out later that something had happened. Maybe you lost somebody that you loved and then days or months later something happened that made you wonder if they really were gone. A song, a voice, a dream, a strange little coincidence, so perfectly timed that you stopped and thought, wait a minute, what was that? And then there are the stories of angels. People who say that they saw something, something that looked human but wasn't, something that appeared and then it was gone. Or maybe it wasn't something they saw at all. Maybe it was a feeling. Maybe it was a presence. Maybe it was a sense that somebody or something was there. And then there are those strange moments that we call synchronicity. You think about somebody and the phone rings and it's them. You ask. A question, is that an angel? Is that your own subconscious mind? Are we living in the matrix? Is it a coincidence? Or is there something else going on? Because here's the thing. Just because you can't prove something doesn't mean that it didn't happen to you. And I'm not saying that we should believe every strange story that we hear. Far from it. I think we should question. I think we should be curious. We should be willing to say, I don't know, because sometimes I don't know is where the real investigation begins. And that's where you and I are going to go tonight. Our guest is Radley Valentine. He's an author, a spiritual teacher, who has spent years exploring angels, prayer, intuition, synchronicity, in the strange way people say spiritual world touches the physical one. I want to know how you tell the difference between a sign and a coincidence. I want to know, what is intuition? What is wishful thinking? I want to know between something we want to be true and something that may actually be trying to get our attention to make it true. And then later tonight, the second half of the show, you and I, we're going to open up the lines and then I want to hear your story. Not the story you think you're supposed to tell, your story. The thing that happened to you, the thing that you still can't explain. The angel that you think you saw, the voice you heard, the UFO that crossed your sky, the dream that came true, the strange presence in your room, the moment you walked into a place and felt something you could not put your finger on. Maybe you've been to Mount Shasta and felt that something about that mountain is different. Maybe you believe there's a portal around you. Maybe you don't. That's okay, because tonight I'm not here to tell you what to believe. I'm just here to help you ask the question, what if? Some of the things that we call impossible are only impossible because we don't yet understand them, right? This is Coast to Coast AM, after all. I'm Rich Barra, and we are in the Sonoran Desert. At least I am. And tonight, let's see what's waiting just beyond the edge of what we can explain as we sail into the mystic together, you and me. Our guest is just beyond the break here. Radley Valentine is our guest, and he is next when we come right back on Coast to Coast AM.
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0: Welcome back to Coast AM. I'm your host, Rich Barra, and our guest, Radley Valentine, is an author and spiritual teacher whose work has helped millions of people deepen their connection with angels, prayer, and God. He is the creator of numerous oracle and tarot decks and is known for his warm, practical, down-to-earth approach to spirituality. The book is called Dear Angels, It's Me Again. Radley Valentine is our guest. Radley, really nice to meet you. Thanks for staying up late with me tonight.
5: Hey, Rich, how you doing?
0: I am doing so good. I am I'm very excited to talk to you. You have so many places to start, so let's start at the beginning with angels. What are angels to you?
5: To me, angels are messengers of the divine. Most of the angels whose names are common to us, like Michael and Raphael and Uriel and Gabriel, end in the letters EL, and EL means of God. And so I kind of like to think of angels as being sort of the equivalent of light through a prism. And so if we think of the light that comes through the top of the prism as being the light of God or the divine or source or whatever word works for you, those elements of the divine, excuse me, break into all those different rays of light. And so Michael, for example, is thought to be this dark blue, this sapphire blue color. And he is the element of God that is protection, safety, life purpose.

0: has guardian angels. And so we could call
1: every one of us does, whether we believe in God or not. We all have angels.
0: Oh yeah, no, you can't get away from it. I'm sorry.
1: Okay, fair
0: it's
1: enough.
0: Just there.
1: Okay.
0: It's like,
1: well, I think that's a good thing.
0: Yeah, I do too. It's standard issue. It's like you can make use of that assistance or not. You know, we have free will. That's the way the universe works. I think,
1: do angels have free will?
0: Angels do. Well, sort of. I mean, angels have the ability to help us with our free will. So angels can't run amok. I don't actually believe in fallen angels. I don't believe those stories because I think that makes God pretty not powerful to say that God can't keep his angels ducks in a row. So I think that angels work as elements of the divine. And when we have guardian angels, they are here to help us. They are here to help us to seek joy, to find happiness, to find our purpose. And so everyone has guardian angels. You can use them or not. But archangels are more global. So archangels are said to be omnipresent. For example, Michael is available to everybody all the time, anytime. So you can call on Michael to find, to do, help you to do something that is, you might think is small, but it's not small to him because it's a part of our fulfillment and our joy and our purpose. And so he can help us with something small at the same time that he is helping 8 billion other people with something big because archangels are omnipresent.
1: Boy, I have so many questions for you because I was thinking when we first had you booked, I have so many questions for him because there are so many points in history where a dream from an angel has changed the course of history, right? Forever. in many ways. So many people have had dreams where an angel came to him, and it's obviously in the Bible. You know, what if Joseph hadn't listened to that dream? What if Mary hadn't listened to that dream? What if many kings didn't listen to the dream? What if George Washington, who claims that angels told him to move a certain way with the army, if he hadn't listened to that dream, where would democracy be? Do you think about the direction of humanity as sort of nudged by angels?
0: I love the way you think, by the way, but it's like I think of it as almost like wind across the desert, you know, because it's like wind blows across the desert. We can see the influence of that. We can see the ripples of the waves, whether it is the desert or whether it is the water, but the desert is made of tiny bits of sand, whereas water, the oceans are made of tiny drops of water. And we as mankind, I mean, there's 8 billion people right now. You know, it's like, I think I looked it up the other day and there was, I can't remember exactly the number, but like 260 billion people have lived on planet Earth since the beginning.
1: And so, we all had angels.
0: And we all had angels. Because I think that's one of the things that kind of like makes me just like so confused. Because if we're going to think about the divine, if we're going to think about God, we can't put God in a box. It's that whole essence, that whole thing is this magnificent, wonderful, incredible, magical thing of love. I mean, it's literally made out of love. And all it wants is for us to experience that. And
1: why so do we screw it up?
0: Why do we screw it up? Because we have free will. I mean, it's like, because it really doesn't work from a cosmic standpoint for us not to have free will. It's like we come here. I believe that we come here and we think once we're here that this is a really hard life. And I'm not saying it's not sometimes, but I do believe that we as souls cannot wait to get here. We can't wait because it's this magical creation machine. It is this essence of the divine that says, I think you're amazing as a soul, and I can't wait to see what you do. I can't wait to see what you create. I can't wait to see the magic that you bring into reality.

0: And it's when we are tuned into that and not asleep at the wheel, which is the majority of people on planet Earth who are just basically getting up every single morning and doing the whole thing without ever actually focusing on, I am here to do something that will bring joy to myself and to the people that I love. We're just on autopilot. And so on autopilot, we screw up.
1: Well, we're talking to Radley Valentine here, and we're talking about his book, Dear Angels, It's Me Again. Let me ask you a little bit about the book, why you decided to write it. Tell me about the title.
0: You know, it's like, because to me, when I am talking to the angels to say, Dear Angels, it's me again, here I go. It's
1: pull out my file.
0: Right? One more thing that I need. Help me out here. You know, and you know, the subtitle is Prayers for Real Life, From Lost Keys to Miracles and Everything in Between. And so if we're going to not put God in a box, then it is really easy to go, God really does care if you can't find your lost keys. I mean, I just would love for the whole world to get to a bigger viewpoint of the divine. But the book for me came out of this desire to look at prayer in a different way, to consider that prayer doesn't have to be the, you know, God is good, God is great, you know, the little prayers that we're taught as children, which is a great way to learn the language of communicating with the divine.
1: But can we talk about that for a second? Let's talk about the prayer for a second.
0: Sure.
1: So I usually kick off my day with an Our Father, the sign of the cross and Our Father, and I feel like that's dialing the telephone to heaven. I feel like that's the connection, and that's the, hey, I'm part of the club, part of the believers. Now let's talk about stuff. So when you talk about prayer, does everybody have sort of a different approach, or is there an effective way to kind of feel the grace coming at you?
0: I love that you use the word feel the grace coming at you, because it really is about feeling. I mean, words are fantastic. Words are awesome from the standpoint of creating a place where we can like switch our energy to be where we want it to be. And for many, many years, I don't even know if I necessarily had a prayer. I had a manifesto. I had this thing where it was like, Dear Archangel Michael, please bless and protect this space, north, south, east, and west, above and below. Please protect my children. All of these different things that was a prayer, and it was like 10 minutes long, and it went through all of these things in my life. And at some point I started to feel like, okay, this is getting a little bit just sort of rote. It's shifting my energy a little bit, but I'm not even here anymore because this prayer is so buried in my brain that I don't even have to be present in my body to do it. And so I really started to look into prayer in a different way. I started to look at my life in a completely different way. And in doing so, what I saw was that it's the emotion. It is the connection. And I do think everybody is different. It's like my greatest and most answered prayers are not because I was sitting in a space with my hands in a particular direction and saying the same thing. My most spectacularly answered prayers are the ones that come from me going for a walk at 5 a.m. through a park and just feeling the essence of angels around me and feeling the connection of I am here and I am present.
1: I'm so glad you said that. So, I work a lot, and obviously now in the middle of the night, and in my normal life, I work on a morning show on a top 40 radio station. So I love a Sunday morning where I just go for a walk and just open up the whatever. I always kind of, say a prayer while I'm walking and just kind of sit in the silence and like whatever I'm supposed to feel, whatever I'm supposed to hear, I'm just going to be open to it. And there is something about walking outside and having trees and grass and stuff around you that I think connects you to that a little bit. And I don't have any proof of that. That just is one of the things that works for me. But I'm glad that you said that as one of your first ways of getting your prayer in.
0: Well, and I think I think the key to it is exploration. The key to it is searching for the way that it does work for you. There are many people that sitting in the room with their hands in a prayer form is the way that works. It doesn't matter which way works for you. What matters is putting forth the desire and the energy that it takes to make these connections. And I think that one of the reasons why angels are one of the few common denominators across most of the major religions and spiritual beliefs of the world is because it's accessible. The sense of God, even though I revel in the concept of a unbelievably expansive and loving and adoring God, it still can sometimes be, that's a lot, that's big. And I do believe that the things that we believe to be true in our lives, for example, for me, that I can talk to Michael if I need to, I can talk to Gabriel if I need to, feels a little bit more, forgive the term, down to earth than throwing my thoughts to God. Now, can you talk to God directly? Of course you can. Angels are not meant to be mediators. They're not meant to be these emissaries in the middle and you must go through them. That is not the interpretation or the desire, but they can be a way for us as human beings who really like to be able to think, I need an expert, or I need someone that knows me deeply, intimately, better than anybody else on planet Earth, your guardian angels, that I can have a personal relationship with and that I can pour my heart out to and feel that connection right here, rather than necessarily being something that might feel more like it's in the stratosphere.
1: You think Michael's a more well-known angel than Gabriel? I would have gone with yes. Gabriel on that family answer.
0: Hey, dude, I know that makes... That makes total sense for what you do, because Gabriel is the archangel of creativity, of communication, of motivation. And look what you do. You work in creativity and communication. And part of what you do is working with people who motivate the human race. It makes sense that you would reach out to Gabriel.
1: Oh, but, interesting.
0: Yeah, but Michael is you know, Michael crosses a lot of religion lines. And the thing about Michael is I think that most people on planet Earth don't necessarily feel safe. It feels like a scary situation, and Michael is protection. And people want to feel like they have a purpose, and Michael is life purpose. And Michael's name literally means he who is like God. And so,
1: well, that's awesome.
0: Yeah. And so there's this energy there. And it's one of the reasons why Michael is one of the most common names on the planet.
1: What you talk about people praying, and I was thinking of that Jelly Roll song, I only talk to God when I need a favor. And we are going to get into that when we come back. And, you know, one of the things we talk about is how do you talk to your angel? How do you feel it? How do you make that happen? Kind of a wild night here on Coast to Coast AM, but let's dig into it a little bit. We'll be right back with Radley Valentine. We're talking about your angels on Coast to Coast AM.

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9: 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As crowded as Highway 95 is now, with our road widening project, every equipment, every dump truck's coming in, hauling material in and out. Wouldn't that be a recipe for disaster?
10: Yeah, that's what I'm saying. I think that the Arcadia Boulevard project that runs north, south, parallel east of Highway 95 is the most feasible thing, because they can be building that while we're all doing Highway 95 when it opens up. It's like, well, that's it.
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1: I also happen to have my Facebook chat open and my Instagram. You can find me at Rich Barra, R-I-C-H-B-E-R-R-A. Our guest, Radley Valentine, his book, Dear Angels, It's Me. I like the beginning of that song, that train song, which I picked just for you, Radley, by the way, where he says, I need a sign to let me know you're here. How do angels actually communicate with us? And why do so many of us completely miss the signs they're receiving?
2: You know, I think it's talked out of us. I have my niece just had she had twins about 2.5 years ago, and the twins are starting to talk about, I think it's Richard and Robert. And these are names that they've pulled out of thin air, and they're having conversations. And we have a tendency to say, oh, look, they have imaginary friends. I have a tendency to say, no, they have guardian angels, and we're going to talk them out of paying attention to them. We're going to tell them that they're imaginary, or they're going to get to school and it's not going to be cool to talk about those kinds of things. And so we become so distracted. And I think that's really especially difficult in today's society with social media and all of these things that are designed to pull our attention away from, I think, the things that really do truly matter in our worlds. So I think that we are awake to these things when we come into the world, but then we're talked out of it. Mm. As far as how do you do it, honest to gosh, the easiest way for me is the way that I started and the way that I still do it is I journal. I get up every morning and I see to my dogs and I have a cup of coffee and then I open my journal and I talk to my angels. And it's like anything. It's like I call it going to the faith gym. And so it's like if you go to the gym for the first time, don't try to leg press 700 pounds. You're going to hurt yourself. So we start light and we start with this conversation. For me, it was literally, you know what? I know you're here. I know you know me. I'd like to know you. Give me a name. And poof, you know, whatever name comes to you. Because in the end, angels.
1: Oh, so you're asking for your angel's name in that case?
2: Yeah, I did.
1: Oh, okay.
2: And literally, you know, it's like most of this stuff is subtle because I think of life as being like a video game, and we're in at a subconscious level, at a spiritual level, we're in on that. We don't want the game ruined for us. And if angels were talking to us and we were just having conversations every day that were so loud and so specific and just like talking to our neighbor, it would kind of ruin the game. And so it's more subtle. And when we have one of those mind-blowing experiences with our angels, that's what brings the awe.
1: And, but well, I imagine you must have had one of those early on for you to be on this path where this is what you do with your life. It's talk about angels. So what was it for you?
2: I was 5. I was 5 years old, and I was asleep. And I heard someone trying to wake me up. And what I heard was someone needs an ambulance. And so I got up and I looked out my bedroom window and the house across the street was on fire. And so I went and told my parents about it. And they went to the rescue and called an ambulance. But I was really petrified by the experience. And so for many weeks, I wouldn't go back upstairs to my bedroom. And my parents were Methodist, but also we are part Cherokee. And so there was kind of a blending of belief systems. And so my mom was like, we need to go back upstairs because there's something you need to see. And so I went back upstairs and she said, show me your window. And so I took her to the window and she said, show me the house. And she said, see, Radley, you can't see that house from your window. And the house actually was on the other side of our house from the window that was in my bedroom. Whoa. And so my mom's basic experience was, this is real. This is a thing. We're going to pay attention to this. We're not going to ignore it, you know, but.
1: Well, yeah. How would your life have been different if she said, it was just a dream. You just got lucky. if she did embrace that side that, yeah, sometimes we're woken up out of our sleep. And that's probably just not a metaphor to help somebody who really needs it.
2: You're exactly correct. And it would have been, I believe that if my mother had tried to talk me out of it, like we sort of started this part of the conversation with, if she had talked me out of it, I would like to believe that the angels would still have found their way back into my life. Because even with that, I knew that there was this thing. I knew that angels were with me. And my mom was really into angels too. She was the executive assistant to the bishop of the United Methodist Church. And so there was this powerful belief system, and there was this thing of angels were real. But it wasn't really until I was in my early 20s where they really started to talk to me more clearly, more constantly. They started showing up in my dreams. And I started having those really, truly wow, powerful experiences, but they're still rare. I think I've had like five of them.
1: I was going to ask you if you felt them around you a lot, like when we talk to callers, like if you feel them around you presently. But here's what I want to do. So we're going to take a quick break. But what you talked about, these are your words, Radley. You said that praying is something, it's like going to the faith gym. So for people who haven't been, maybe you walk us through our first workout and teach us how to get going. Our first faith gym workout with you. How to pray. How to do it. Like what's the best way to do it? Let's take a quick break and we'll come back with Radley Ballantyne on Coast to Coast AM.
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0: Welcome back to Coast to Coast AM. Our guest, Radley Valentine, the book, Dear Angels. It's me again. We're talking about beginning to pray, what you do when you begin to pray. And I was thinking about angels in general when you came on. You were talking about Michael and Gabriel and the archangels. And, you know, this is Coast to Coast AM, so I have to ask you, because I'm sure it's going to come down the line here. Do we feel that some of the UFOs that we see in the sky are angel in nature? Do they have craft? I know it sounds silly, but just wondering.
1: I think everything is connected. I just do. I think everything is created by God. And so could these things be lights of angels? They could be. But to be honest with you, I feel like the relationships and the experiences that we have with angels are far more intimate than a light in the sky. So if a light in the sky brings you to a place of awe and brings you to a place of a desire to understand the mysteries of the universe, and that brings you closer to a spiritual connection to angels and God, then 100% great. But I feel like that God is trying to talk to us in so many different ways, because there are so many of us that there is no one way. There cannot be just one way. First of all, that makes God really small and limited. Number two, it just isn't logical that in a creation of God, of people and souls, where there were going to be billions and billions and billions and billions of them, that there would be only one way for us to make that connection. So I do think of angels as being something that's more intimate and something that happens to us in front of us rather than off far away.
0: Everybody has an angel, you said, whether you believe in them or not. Yeah. Were angels ever people?
1: No, they're not. They're not people. When people say things like my grandmother is my guardian angel or my uncle is my guardian angel,
0: you say you're wrong.
1: Well, no, what I say is that's sweet. And I have absolutely no doubt that your grandmother is looking over you. I have no doubt that your uncle does care from the other side about your well-being and your happiness and your joy. But angels and passed over loved ones are apples and oranges. They're not the same thing. And so angels are created to follow our soul through its journey, and they are a different animal, if you will.
0: They're created to follow our soul through its journey. What a beautiful way to look at it. This is interesting. I want to go to take a phone call here, because I love all this, actually. East of the Rockies, check this out. Our caller's name is Michael. Michael,
1: of course it
0: in
1: is.
0: Toronto, Ontario, Canada. Welcome to Coast to Coast AM. You're on with Radley Valentine. Michael, are you there? Nope. Did I hear a hang up, or was it? Hey, Michael in Toronto. Welcome to Coast AM. You with me, brother? Okay. Well, he was asking about Lucifer and fallen angels. We kind of started off talking about that, and I kind of feel like you might have glossed over that a little bit. But that is like Genesis stuff. That is in the Bible. Talk to me about that a little bit.
1: So that's where things get a little funny, but I believe that some things in the Bible are metaphorical and not specific. That's my belief system. And I think that the concept of a fallen angel, it was a concept of saying, of us having an understanding of quote good or quote evil. And I think evil is a human construct. I don't think that evil is a thing that the universe is filled with. I don't think God is somehow not in control of half the universe or some massive amount of angels who have gone rogue. the story doesn't make any sense to me. And so I tend to look at that as a metaphor for allowing our conscience and our souls to be our guidance for what is the right thing to do in life and what is the wrong thing to do in life. So I don't actually believe in Lucifer. I don't believe in those stories.
0: Michael is actually back. Michael in Ontario, in Toronto. Hey, Michael, welcome to Coast to Coast.
2: You answered my question. Anyway, no, I was going to ask if Lucifer and his angels fell or whether they're come back. But the real question now, I realize, is what do we have demons? What do they do?
0: Oh, if we have angels, do we have demons? That's a real good question.
1: It is a great question, but I just don't believe in the dark side of the equation from a spiritual standpoint. I believe that demons are just the dark side of us as human beings. I don't actually think that there is some aspect of God's universe that is running amok. If you think about it, it really does make God kind of small, and it makes God less of this all-knowing, all-powerful, and all-loving entity. And so to me, what makes a lot more sense is that God is love, and that everything that runs through the fabric of the universe is love. And the part of being human that does not feel that way is the part of us that is not connected to Source and the divine, the part of us that is not connected to our better angels. And our journey here includes finding our way back to that path.
0: Tell me about the difference between intuition, divine guidance, and maybe just wishful thinking.
1: Okay, what if I told you there was no difference? You know, it's like, if let's put these in a hierarchy, okay, and say that divine guidance is the top, because that makes the most sense. Yeah,
0: sure.
1: When you were sure. And so divine guidance is the top, and what flows down from divine guidance is intuition. That is the part of ourselves that is connected to that divine guidance. It's the part of us that is listening. And so when we have this hit of don't turn left, turn right, and because of that, we did not get hit in a car accident, or because we had this sense of, need to listen to what this person is saying on Coast to Coast tonight about how I have a guardian angel and just feels right to me. I can feel it in my heart that the divine loves me enough to give me somebody that will make my journey happier. Though that is intuition, but it's connected to the divine. And then when we get to wishful thinking, I believe that we as human beings are wishing machines. It's what we are here for. We are here to create. We are here to make beautiful, wonderful, magical things. It's what we're here to do. And so wishful thinking could be looked at as a part of our intuition of, this is a thing that I would desire to have in my life. I want angels to be true, or I want it to be true that I'm supposed to be happy, or I need it to be true that this thing that I so desperately want in my heart is a thing that was placed there by divine guidance. And so these three things can be looked at as a thread that comes straight from Source.
0: I'm sure there's people that are listening tonight that would love to feel that, but maybe they're in a bad place. And you said yourself that, you know, over the years you've had maybe five instances where you felt like the presence of an angel. What do you say to the people that feel like heaven isn't listening, that the prayers aren't being answered?
1: Yeah. So just to make a slight correction there, I feel angels every day, but I don't have this like, wow, shake me to my knees experience every day. I've had like five of those. But the thing about it is that and this is why I wanted to write this book, was because I pitched this to my publisher. It was It's my 15th publication with Hay House, which is a part of Penguin Random House. And I pitched it to them and they wanted it immediately. And they, you know, normally they give me 6 to 8 months and they asked me to write this in 8 weeks because they wanted it so bad because they felt like it was so relevant. And there was no way I was going to write this in 8 weeks. That's why I had to bring on a beautiful co-author named Heather Hildebrand. And we did write it this in 8 weeks, but we wrote it from the standpoint of when you do not have the words anymore to pray, when you cannot find the words, when praying is the absolute last thing that you want to do, because you can't feel it. You don't even believe it anymore. And yet you have a deep-seated desire or need to feel that connection. And so that's what this book is about. There's like 65 different topics in here where we have written out these prayers for mornings and evenings. And it's a way to get you going again. It's like, okay, you can't find the words right now. Here are some words you can use.
0: What about the numbers? The 1111 Make-A-Wish. the angel numbers, those are real, right?
1: Oh God, I love angel numbers. And because the thing about angel numbers that's so amazing is for people who do not feel like their intuition is active for them, but they're very analytical, these numbers show up for us to give us messages from the angels for people who are very left-brained, very analytical, so that they can have this sort of like super easy code. And 1111 is this thing that's basically make a wish. That's why
0: it's 222 too, right? 444.
1: I'm sorry? It's 222 is a, yeah. Each one though is a different message because 444 is angels are with you. So each one is a different message.
0: Oh, so if you see a 444, that means that whether you believe it or not, the angels are with you right now.
1: They're trying to say, hey, look at me.
0: I like that. Okay, so we're going to take a quick break. And when we come back, there are so many calls for you. I don't almost want to give people direction. I just want to like open it up and let's see where it goes. Are you down for that? Of course you are. Let's get back to it. We're back with Radley Valentine.
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8: Hour from Town Hall, I'm John Scott. Luigi Mangione pleading guilty to federal charges.
9: Luigi Mangione has pleaded guilty to federal stalking charges in the killing of UnitedHealthcare CEO Brian Thompson. In the courtroom behind me, Mangione spoke about how he came to New York City, targeted Thompson, and then ultimately shot and killed him outside a Midtown Manhattan hotel. Mangione said that after years of back pain, navigating the complicated healthcare system in the United States, he decided to take action.
8: Michael Sisick with that report. Tropical storm Lala expected to strengthen into a hurricane as it approaches Hawaii's Big Island. The National Hurricane Center predicts it could be at hurricane status by early Saturday. If it makes landfall as a hurricane, it would be the first to do so since 1871. Some areas could see up to 25 inches of rain. DoorDash leaving Delaware, reincorporating in Nevada. After board and shareholder approval, correspondent Ken Lorman reports, it's the latest company fleeing a high-tax, high-regulation state.
10: The delivery giant cited growing legal uncertainty and costly shareholder lawsuits. More than 60 public companies worth over $3 trillion have reportedly exited Delaware in the past 2 years, with firms like Tesla, Coinbase, and several major energy companies heading to Texas and Nevada. Critics say Delaware's courts have become less predictable, while business-friendly states are offering greater certainty and stronger protections for companies and shareholders. Ken Lorman reporting.
8: Football is back. NFL preseason on Friday. Tampa Bay with a win over the New York Jets, 24-16. Denver beat Atlanta, 27-7. And the Washington Commanders, 20-7 over Miami. More on these stories from townhall.com.
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4: From the KTOC's Route 66 Broadband Weather Center, I'm Ella Campbell. Right now, here in Needles, it's 85 degrees and clear, with a low tonight around 77. Tomorrow looks mostly sunny with a high near 107 and an overnight low around 81. Up in Bullhead City, currently 87 and clear. That's your weather on KTOC's 1340 and 92.9, the Tri-State's talk leader for over 20 years.
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1: Ooh, did you hear that, Bradley? From the City of Angels, Los Angeles. The book is called Dear Angels, It's Me Again, written by Bradley Valentine, our guest this evening. And we should say, I'm so sorry, I've been rather remiss. I've been so fascinated that I did not tell everybody that your book is linked up at Coast to Coast AM. And I assume you can get it on all the places where you can get books, yeah?
2: It's everywhere.
1: So that's good. And let's get to some phone calls here. We promised phone calls. Let's get to a few. First time caller line from Houston, Texas. Prince, welcome to Coast AM. You're on with Bradley Valentine. Welcome to the show.
3: Hello. Thank you very much, Rich. So I would like to talk about angel numbers and synchronicities. I've been going through a very rough time the last year and started noticing, you know, critical points, I would look at the clock and it would say 111 or 222 or 444, and it got my attention. And then lately in particular, I've been seeing my birthday like all the time, even in random videos, even upside down, I've seen the number 28. And that being my, you know, birthday, I know that's significant. But I'm just curious what the different numbers mean. Like, what does 1, 2, 3, 4 mean on a clock? Or, you know, if you see even 345 or 222, 111, 1111, if you could go through that. And also, if there's a particular angel that you recommend praying to get out of situations that you're trying to resolve, I guess, it would just be nice to know.
2: Sure. So let's go backwards. So if you're trying to get out of situations that are causing you challenges, there's a few angels that I would mention. First of all, I would mention Michael, because one of the things that Michael does is that Michael is said to have a sword of light, and he uses that sword of light to sever our energetic connections to people in our lives that are not doing the right thing for us, or situations in our lives that are causing us pain. So this ability to help us to sever this connection that keeps us drawn there. Another great archangel is Archangel Raguel. It's R-A-G-U-E-L.
1: And ooh, never heard of that one.
2: Yeah. Well, his name means the friend of God. And so Raguel shows up to bring the right kinds of people into our lives, but Raguel is also an archangel that brings justice. So to help us to have a positive outcome to something that we're trying to bring into our life or to let go of in our life. And then also there is an archangel called Shamuel. It's C-H-A-M-U-E-L. And Shamuel is very often associated with love, but Shamuel is also associated with bringing peace into our lives, helping us to have personal peace, but also global peace. When you talk about the angel numbers, it's such a magical way. So when you start noticing that the license plate in front of you is 444, and then you go buy a cup of coffee and it's $4.44, and then you notice that it's 4:44 p.m. in the afternoon.
1: Well, don't look now, but I'm on the West Coast, and it just seconds ago hit 11:11 while Prince was on the phone with us.
2: See,
1: Prince,
2: this is,
1: did you
2: cannot
1: see that?
2: Make this stuff up. This is what Prince was talking about when he was talking about synchronicities.
1: It's and I just looked up and it was 11:11:28, which is his birthday.
2: Right. So see, and so I love that he even brought up his birthday, because it's like when you see your birthday like that, when you see 11:28, one of the things that you should notice is that it means be nice to yourself. Be kind to yourself. We get gifts on our birthdays. And so what kind of gift would you give yourself in this particular moment? Would you give yourself peace? Would you give yourself a lack of judgment of self? Would you give yourself forgiveness? Would you just give yourself love? So when we see our birthdays, it's a sign to us specifically to say, are you being kind to yourself? Are you doing the right thing for yourself? You know, he mentioned 1, 2, 3, 4. 1, 2, 3, 4 is simplify your life. It's like, why are you making everything so hard? Why are you making everything so complicated? Get rid of all the superfluous stuff that distracts you. Go back to a life that is simpler, where your main focus is, what would bring me joy? What would make me happy?
1: In this case, Prince, you're still with us, right?
3: Yes, yes.
1: So you're seeing all these numbers. Is this, you think, people trying to communicate when you hear the things like simplifying your life and what we were just talking about? Are you getting the chill? Is this connecting with you?
3: Yeah, the fact that you saw 11:11 and then 11:28, I'm telling you, you can't make this stuff up. I even saw in a video of this guy, I was watching a medical show, he was intubated with a tube, and it literally had the number 28 upside down. And I looked at also the seconds, like when I tapped on the video, it went to 28. And then sometimes I'll see, like I'll look at the clock and I'll see 11:11 or 1:28 for just a moment. Like I just look just in time, and then it changes to 1:12 or 2:29 or whatever from the significant number. And it's like, you just can't make this stuff up. And I've never had this kind of, I've never been in a situation like I've been in the last year before. It's been very trying for me. And I wasn't really like, didn't notice the number thing until I really went through this tough situation. And then I started noticing the numbers and I kind of looked it up. This has to mean something, you know? And that's when I discovered the angel numbers and stuff. So it's like, something's trying to get my attention.
1: Well, more than that, Prince, think about this. You probably weren't planning on listening to this show tonight, but here you are.
3: Exactly. And when I turned on the radio and I heard the show tonight and what it was about, I was like, you can't make this stuff up.
1: I mean, if you're listening tonight and you've questioned that, and we're talking about angels, and you're hearing Radley say, you've got guardian angels and you don't believe it, and you feel like you've been through the ringer and maybe heaven isn't paying attention to you, you're here tonight to get that confirmation that it's legit, wouldn't you say, Radley?
3: Well, yeah. Absolutely.
2: But here's the thing. This is the magic of the universe. The angels are literally reaching out to Prince. They are literally reaching out to him right now. And they're doing it in these amazing, magical ways. And what's making it work for him and why he's seeing more and more and more of it is his heart is open to it. And just Prince calling in makes Prince

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3: Welcome back to Coast AM. I'm your host tonight. My name's Rich Barra. Radley Valentine is our guest. We are talking about angels, and I do want to get to your calls while we have Radley on for the next, next hour or so. Let's go east of the Rockies, and let's talk to my friend Mary in lovely Cleveland, Ohio. Hey, Mary, I was just in Cleveland last Friday at this time. I was walking around town, and I was thinking, there's sure a lot of like statues of Superman around town. I didn't realize that the writer of Superman was from Cleveland until I started walking around. What's happening, Mary?
4: Oh, hello, Rich. Thanks for taking my call. I just have a quick story, and I'd love your guests' opinion of my story. George, a couple weeks ago, George had on somebody that was talking about guardian angels and that you should talk to them. And so I said, okay, I'm going to talk to my angel. So I thought of a name. I named my angel Fred. So I'm talking to Fred, and I'm just talking, and then I said, Fred, you know, I believe you're real. I really hope you're real, and I would like you to send me a feather. And so then I'm going about my life and looking for a feather, no feather. Then all of a sudden, my coworker's going through something at work. So then I was busy praying for him and concerned about him, and I completely forget about Fred. And then I'm walking to the restroom, and I'm walking outside towards the restroom, and right in front of me, if I would have taken a next step, there was a large white feather. I couldn't believe it. I stopped in my tracks, and I almost started crying. I couldn't believe it. So what do you think, Mr. Valentine?
5: I think it's perfection, because here's the thing. Think about the loveliness of this. It's like you put it out there. You were like, I'm going to talk to Fred. I mean, why wouldn't I do this? So you asked Fred for a feather. And for a moment, you were like going, looking for a feather, looking for a feather, looking for a feather. But when you stopped looking for the feather, when you just sort of said, I have put this out there, this is what I want, and now I'm going to release it to happen in its perfect time. And you started thinking about somebody else. You started going, oh, here's this person, and I really care about this person. You started to do something that was actually kind of angelic, right? You stopped praying for yourself and you started praying for somebody else. And so you put yourself in this like angelic energy, and you stopped even thinking about it, and then poof,

0: was. And this is the magic of all of this. This is the God in all of this. This is the aspect of us getting delighted by the very fact that we are loved so much, so much by the divine, that the divine would say, oh, you know what? This lady gets an angel. Everybody gets an angel. And with the and literally the day you start talking to him, you get the feather that you were asking for.
1: It was amazing. It really, really was.
0: It's like I hear these stories all the time. And the thing about it is that if you start living this life, it will happen to you all the time. It happens to me constantly. And it's finding a feather is a subtle thing. And yet, what are the odds? Right? It's like, what are the odds that this is the one thing she has asked for as a validation that she has an angel, and there it is on the ground in front of her? It's amazing.
2: Yeah, I mean, the most likely scenario is she'd walk right by the feather because she wasn't praying and she wouldn't have noticed it at all. She would have just gone to the restroom and lived life. But the fact that she's heard the message and she was tuning in, she got the note. Hey, you're not out there by yourself. That's got to feel pretty good, Mary, from Cleveland, Ohio.
1: It did.
2: Well, I wish you peace. God bless you, girl. Thanks for calling in. Thank you for listening. Let's go to Jonathan, west of the Rockies in Tacoma, Washington. Jonathan, welcome to Coast AM.
3: Yes, can you hear me okay?
2: Quite well, sir.
3: Yes, so, yeah, thank you so much, Bradley, for all your wonderful information, especially about how prayer can be, you know, can go beyond the words. In fact, there's a book called The Secret Second Coming, What If the Church Has It Wrong, that corroborates a lot of what you're saying, that comes directly from Jesus and other higher spirits, that basically the essence of it is that true Holy Communion is when we come into the presence of the Creator through our sincere and earnest longings for His love through the Holy Spirit, you know, and when we do that sincerely and earnestly, the Father will never refuse what I call the essence of the Creator, which is the only thing in the entire universe that will never decay and disintegrate or disappoint through all eternity and leads to the full new birth and eternal life. What do you think of that concept?
0: I think that where people get into disagreements is when they get caught up in the words. Would I say this the way Jonathan said it? Probably not. Is what I would say the same thing Jonathan said? Yeah, it is. And so we can get really stuck on a certain kind of speaking or a certain lingo or a certain way of saying something. And when someone doesn't say it the same way, then we think we're in disagreement. But Jonathan and I are not in disagreement at all. And it's just the way he says it has a certain historical precedent, and that it isn't the way that I talk. So would I say that the one thing that will always outlive everything else is God? And would I say that that is love? And would I say that we are a part of that, and that when we reach out to it, we can use that term like saved or whatever. But the way I would just say it is we become a part of that energy. And so we will be with that energy on the other side of the equation. And so we're saying the same thing. We're just saying it a different way. The universe is magical. The universe is incredible. God is huge. And if we can open our hearts to that, the happiness that we can have is unending. It's unlimited. And we are all going to go through hard times in our life. The 2021 through 2024 were really sucky for me. And things started to get better in 2025. And then in 2026, everything got great because all of the pieces fell together. And it comes from prayer. It comes from the connection. It comes from believing that we are loved and that we are supposed to have joy in our lives. And that can come through many different ways of describing the same thing.
2: What do you hope that people get out of reading your book, Dear Angels, It's Me Again? What do you want them to have at the end of this?
0: I want them to feel it, because we kind of started this at the beginning about talking about how we sort of make it about words, but in the end, I really honestly think it's the feeling. I want them to feel that they are loved. I want them to feel that connection is there for them and that it is available. I want them to be able to have faith. And when I say faith, I don't just mean F-A-I-T-H. I mean faith with a capital F-A-I-T-H. Literally the understanding and the belief and the knowing that they are a part of this magical thing that was created. And if by reading the book, they can start that dialogue, they can restart their connection with that so that they can start to feel it, right? That they can start to have this essence of, well, I said that little prayer and I wanted that feather, or I said that little prayer because really what I wanted was peace. And I felt better. And so I prayed again that evening. And the next morning I woke up and I felt a little better. And then I felt a little better. And I could not, it's like I was thinking to myself, Radley was talking about Gabriel. And then I went to Starbucks and the guy behind the counter's name tag said, "Hi, I'm Gabriel." And that magic is what happens when you start to connect with the divine through prayer or through a journaling practice with the angels, or just being like Prince was and having your heart opened because you see 444 over and over again, and you start to realize that mathematically this is impossible. It has to be somebody reaching out to me.
2: When we come back, we've got tons of people on the phone. If you're trying to call in, still keep trying to call in. We will get to your calls. More with Radley Valentine. We're talking about angels on Coast to Coast AM. We'll be right back.

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1: Radley Valentine is our guest. His book is Dear Angels, It's Me Again. Let's go to the wild card line. Let's talk to Walter in Graham, Washington. Walter, you're on Coast to Coast AM. Welcome to the show.
2: Oh, thank you. Yeah, I'd just like to say that I think that angels should be appearing to us and staying with us and walking with us on this earth. There was a time, supposedly, that angels used to walk with the people, and they were here, and then as the earth got more corrupt, the angels disappeared. I also think that that God should even be able to be here, and we should be able to meet him face to face, and he'd be with us. But most people will say, oh, God, he's way too brilliant for us. We couldn't be able to handle it. Yet the definition of God, and by their own people, is he can do anything. So that's about the lamest excuse you could come up with. And I don't understand. I just think it's time for God and angels to be here with us for real. Our children grow up, they're surrounded by nuclear weapons. If this isn't the most insane thing you could possibly think of, I mean, somebody else from another part of the world has to grow your food for you. In a sane world, people would be able to grow their own food. But nobody wants to give anybody any land away so everybody could be taking care of themselves. So I can't see any reason why God, angels, Jesus can't just come back here. And I think it's time.
1: Bradley?
3: I think that's beautiful. And I sincerely wish that things worked that way. So, but here's what I'm going to say. I believe that angels are with us. And I know what Walter's saying. Walter is saying he wants a physical manifestation of the angels. He wants an open dialogue with God that's the same as the dialogue with a guy that lives on the other side of the fence with him. And I would love that too. But I don't, my perception of this from having studied it for over 40 years is that it's kind of not the rules we signed up for, that life is a testament to faith. It is a coming back to our own divinity. And we do that through the illusion of separateness. That if we could see God and just have a conversation with him that was a physical manifestation, if we could do that with angels, then there would be a significant sort of loss of free will, because we would relinquish our creativity. We would relinquish our ability to further the wonder of continued creation of magical new things, because
1: it
3: wouldn't
1: feel special, right? It wouldn't feel divine.
3: Exactly. But also, we would just say, God, tell me what to do. And then that's what we would do. And I don't really believe that that's what God wants. I think God created us out of this desire to just see what his creations would come up with. What kind of magic will they make? What kinds of things would they do? And so I love what Walter says, and it would be super cool if it was that way. And I think it's that way when we cross back over to the other side. But I think it defeats a certain purpose to the human experience.
1: Well, we've got a lot of people who want to talk to you. So why don't we do this? We have one last segment with you before we have to let you fly off on your angel wings here. So let's take a quick break, and we'll come back more with Radley Valentine when we come back on Coast to Coast AM.
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0: Welcome back to Coast AM. I'm your host, Rich Barra, our guest, Radley Valentine. We're talking about angels, but part of what I forgot to ask you about is, you've created a tarot deck too, oracle decks too. I feel like some people hear tarot and immediately think about fortune telling. You're not really doing that, right?
1: I'm not really interested in fortune telling. I'm interested in communicating with the divine. I mean, if you really think about it, tarot cards, oracle cards, anything like that is pretty pictures printed with ink on paper. It isn't that there's something mystical or magical about them. What it is, though, is that we are putting ourselves in a place of faith and we are saying, talk to me. It's like angels talk to me, God talk to me. And we as human beings have a tendency to put our faith in something other than ourselves. And so tarot/oracle cards are over 600 years old. And so over time, I think of it as a well-worn path through a forest that so many souls have said, this is a way that I can talk to God. This is a way that I can talk to angels, and I can have that experience like Prince had, or I have that experience like Mary had, where it's like, wow, what are the odds? You can't make this stuff up. How could this have happened? I was asking a question about, should I follow my heart? And I got a card that says, follow your heart. So it's really no different than asking for a sign from your angels that's a white feather or a penny on the ground or a dove that flies over your head. You're asking for a sign that comes on a piece of paper with printed colors on it.
0: Let's talk to Taylor in Burlington, Iowa. Taylor's on the wild card line. Hey, Taylor, thanks for holding. I know you've been there for a hot minute. Welcome to Coast AM. You are on with Radley Valentine. Taylor. Nope, no Taylor. Okay, then we will move on to Walter in Graham, Washington. Wait, we already did Walter. Let's go to Myatt in New York.
2: Yes, I'm right here. Thank you,
0: hello,
2: Richard.
0: There. How are you, darling?
2: Rich, it's great and really enjoying the program. Bradley, I have quite somewhat of an existential question. In lieu of booking into the next monastery, sanctuary, retreat to deal with the failure, particularly now, of our fellas and our sisters having the worst communication skills imaginable. So we don't talk to each other that makes sense. Mm-hmm. We talk past each other. We create these ego stories that don't even make sense. So my question is, how does one begin to reach out to the angels so that one feels more comfortable with one's friends even, and when one is in the daily and normal process of talking and communicating and not being separate and reaching toward the cosmic one? And I'll listen. If you have my question, I'll listen over the radio. Thank you so much, Rich and Bradley.
1: I think it's a beautiful question. I absolutely love it. And the thing about having a relationship with the angels is like having a relationship with anybody. If you want a relationship with your neighbor, then you have to put forth the effort. If you want a relationship with your family, you have to put forth the effort. And if you want a relationship with the angels, you have to put forth the effort. And the thing about angels is that it's important to understand that they do not have egos. They are not interested in telling you why you're bad. They're not interested in telling you that you're a terrible person. They are only interested in making sure that you understand that you are lossable. And so we don't have to have the perfect words to talk to angels. If you need the perfect words to talk to a person, it seems like Gabriel is the angel of the night, and Gabriel can give you the perfect words to communicate to anyone. But to talk to the angels, you only need the words of your heart. You only need the things that you are feeling, and they will be there. And the it's like anything. It's like if you sit down and your heart is open and or you're just having a super lucky day, then you may sit down and talk to your angels and immediately, instantly feel the connection. And that's a magical, wonderful thing. But you also might not. You might just feel like you're talking to the air. But the
0: thing
1: is,
0: I was gonna ask you about that. Are we conditioned from, you know, seeing movies that the response is gonna be dramatic? That it's going to be, the doors fly open, a light comes in the room, and you're thrown to the ground. It's not always going to be like that, right?
1: I think that if the door flies open and the light comes on and you're thrown to the ground, that's scary. So I don't really want that.
0: I don't want that experience either.
1: But it's like,
0: I prefer a feather floating gently.
1: Well, there's a feather, but there's also just your heart welling up. There's the sense of, oh my God, I feel touched, or I feel a whisper of wind that blew past my ear, or I suddenly just knew in my heart that the angels had reached out to me. That can be pretty powerful. There are more powerful experiences that can happen, but they usually happen because you've been practicing. Or they happen because something very important really needs your attention. And so that's when people can have an unexpected experience that is undeniably and feels like a physical manifestation.
0: There you go.
1: Yeah. That's when that can happen. Yeah,
0: I feel like that's the interesting thing, because I've been wanting to ask you some version of what's your proof that any of this is, but you just you spelled it out there.
1: The proof. This is a thing that might shock your listeners. I am a recovering certified public accountant.
0: What?
1: That is my history.
0: Well,
1: right?
0: That shocks me.
1: Yeah.
0: Well, I did not expect that coming from you. That's wild. I did not know.
1: I was a CPA for the first 20 years of my career. And the thing that I love about that, there's a lot of things I love about it, but the thing that I love the most about it is that numbers live in my head. And so when you start to run the numbers, if you just want to look at this from an analytical standpoint, to say, I am asking for a specific sign and that sign shows up, what are the odds? If you're throwing around 78 cards in a tarot deck and the one card that comes up is a specific answer to your question that is beautiful and moving and feels like God, what are the odds? Some of this stuff is just simply statistically improbable. And that is called a miracle.
0: What kind of miracle should we look for? Like the feather, like a song on the radio, or like a message from somebody that you were thinking about and then they just call you. What sort of things should we be opening ourselves up to when we pray that are actual answers to our prayers that come back in maybe different ways?
1: Rich, you're so tuned in, dude. You really are. Because it's like you hit it. It's like there are the big miracles, and the big miracles can be utterly astonishing and they feel great. But life is full of small miracles. Life is full of the signs that showed up, or the song on the radio that exactly answers what was on your heart at that particular moment, or the person that you are in line with a grocery store who makes an offhanded comment to the clerk that you overhear that answers your question. It is the moment where you are driving down the street and you realize that you are on Uriel Boulevard. And that was the angel that was on your mind. These are all miracles. Life is literally one miracle after the other. It just is. The question is, are you tuned into it? Mm. The question is your heart open to it? The question is, are you looking for it? Because if you are willing to say, I want this in my life and I deserve it, then the more you do it, the more you dig into it, the more you put your heart into it, the more it will swirl around you, and you will be so astonished and so astounded by the miracles that come to you that you won't even know what to do with yourself. And the other side of that equation is happiness.
0: I love that. That's good. Peter, first time caller, Cumberland, Maryland. Welcome to Coast AM.
3: Hello, gentlemen. I don't know if I'm correct, but I believe this is the second time I've heard you guys together. Is that true?
0: Well, no, we've never talked before.
3: Oh, really? Oh, okay. Maybe I've just heard
0: you. But I mean, we'll talk again. Like, you know, we're cool now.
3: No, not us. I meant you two gentlemen.
0: Yeah, no, we've never spoken before this interview, unless I'm wrong, Radley. Okay. Have we talked before?
3: Okay.
1: No, I was on Coast to Coast with George before.
3: Ah, that's what it was. Mm-hmm. Okay, so I was going to call and tell you this amazing story, which I will, but I had a really profound moment, and I was going to call and tell you guys how I used to work for a rabbi, and I worked for the office of the chaplain, and I had some Jewish colleagues tell me I had like a divine nature, divine spirit, and like an angelic presence, and I was going to ask you about like a mixture between Gabriel and Michael, and then you spoke about Raguel, is that how you say it?
1: Uh-huh.
3: How do you spell that?
1: It's R-A-G-U-E-L.
3: That's what I thought.
1: And there is an archangel
3: that
1: is...
3: But I thought that was just amazing that I was thinking that, and it all just happened, and I was going to tell you the whole story, but I didn't really need to, in a way.
1: Well, I mean, it's like, there's also an archangel that is very prominent in Judaic belief systems called Metatron. And
0: well, that's like a transformer.
1: It is, right? The transformer, I'm pretty sure, was named after the archangel. But Metatron is an archangel that is said to hold the flower of life. It's sacred geometry. It's a thing called the Merkaba, which is all the shape of all things coming together in one shape. And so Metatron is an amazing archangel that helps us to have focus, to feel grounded, he's an archangel that protects very sensitive people, in particular children. He's also an archangel that can help us to manifest the things in our life that we want.
0: Wow. Hey, I want to say thank you, Radley, for being on with us tonight. Dear angels, it's me again. What a beautiful energy you have. What a great representation you are for the divine, because you kind of have a very nice spirit about you. Thanks for being on with us. I really, really appreciate that. Now, next, we're going to do open lines. It's that time of week. We open up the phone lines, and you tell me what you want to talk about. So if you're on the line now, please stay on the line, because I want to hear your story, especially since I see a lot of you have had angel experiences. So we're going to do open lines when we come back. Don't go away. We'll be right back on Coast to Coast AM.

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6: News this hour at Town Hall. I'm Bob Agnew with Washington. The victory of so-called Democratic Socialists in recent primary elections may ironically turn out to be a blessing for Republicans in November. On the Salem News program this week on Capitol Hill with Tony Perkins, House Speaker Mike Johnson says the November midterms will let Americans choose between two starkly different visions for America's future.
7: But it's not just a contrast between common sense and crazy. It's a contrast between common sense and communism. Literally, communism. That's what we're facing right now. Incredible as it is, in November of this year, we are going to have the fateful, cataclysmic battle between two completely different visions for America. Are we going to maintain our matchless constitutional republic? Or are we going to go down this dark, dangerous, deadly road of communism? That is the choice for Americans, and they're beginning to see that. And I think that's going to be a huge thing for turnout for us in November.
6: Speaker Johnson's full views on the upcoming midterms will be heard when This Week on Capitol Hill is broadcast beginning at 10 a.m. Eastern Time today on the Salem News Channel. Former Trump National Security Advisor K.T. McFarland told the Salem Radio Network this week, government employees need to be held accountable. She points as an example to former NIH Director Anthony Fauci, who, as it turned out, lied to the public about the COVID vaccine.
8: You look at Fauci. I mean, Fauci killed people, right? Yeah. He killed, I mean, yeah. I can't tell you how many people I know who had miscarriages having had that, had the vaccine while they were pregnant, or people who had heart problems as a result of having the vaccines.
6: She is out with a new book called Revolution, a Democrat senator making a surprising promise about the upcoming elections.
9: Pennsylvania Democratic Senator John Fetterman says he will not campaign against Republican colleague David McCormick if McCormick runs for re-election in 2030. Fetterman called McCormick a great guy and a friend. The two senators have worked together on several efforts, including a joint fundraising committee and a project to represent Pennsylvania after the governor declined state funding. Willie Nelson, Washington.
6: More on these stories at townhall.com.
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15: From the KTalks Route 66 Broadband Weather Center, I'm Matilda Benson. Right now, in Needles, we're at 83 degrees under clear skies, with a low tonight around 77. Tomorrow looks mostly sunny, with a high near 107, and an overnight low around 81. Up in Bullhead, it's 84 and clear, with a low tonight near 79. That's your weather on KTalks 1340 and 92.9. 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
1: Boy, this song gives me MTV Alicia Silverstone vibes. Totally remember that video. Now for the next 2 hours, I want to hear from you. I want to know about the thing that happened to you. If you've never called the show, if you've never heard the show, this is about you tonight. You saw something that you can't forget. Maybe you have an angel experience. I want to hear about those tonight. A UFO, a premonition, a strange voice, a dream that came true, a mountain that has given you vibes. Maybe you walked into a place and felt something you can't explain. Something beside your bed, something in the sky. I'm not asking you to prove it. I'm just asking you to tell me what happened, because sometimes the stories we can't explain are the ones that we never forget. My name's Rich Barra. This is Coast to Coast. The show is yours. And I want to bring on our friend on the east of the Rockies line. I believe that's correct. I think she's in Reno, Nevada. Our friend Emily Harrison, speaking of mountains, who's been doing things at Mount Shasta, exploring all of the craziness that is Mount Shasta. Hey, Emily. Welcome to Coast to Coast AM. How are you, girl?
2: Rich Barra and my Coast to Coast family. How are you guys? I'm doing good.
1: A frequent guest of the show, but since I've talked to you, you just got back from Shasta, right? Like days ago, right?
2: I'm still in rest and recovery, because it wasn't just me and Mount Shasta. I led an expedition of 15 seekers for deeper insight, wisdom, and clarity through the Akashic Records, and of course, UFO hunting. We saw so many UFOs, right?
1: Really?
2: Yes.
1: Did you get any pics or video?
2: Oh, yeah, absolutely. Day and night, we saw UFOs. And the videos that I took are during the day. And these appear to be plasma ships. So we can catch the still frames and zoom in and see the plasma, the light flickering on the ships. It's incredible.
1: Well, tell you a little bit about the expedition to Mount Shasta, which, you know, anybody who's listened to Coast for a while knows that that place is full of mysterious vibes and feelings and maybe portals and gosh knows what else. But you have taken a real interest in it. So tell me about the expedition that you just got back. I know you filmed a lot there.
2: Yes. And we were on the mountain for 5 days in 5 unique ceremonies. The first day we went to the headwaters, and for people who don't know about the magical headwaters at Mount Shasta, this water has traveled for hundreds of years underground to meet you in that moment that you're in that spring and filling your bottle with the water. And we know from Masaru Emoto, Rich, that water takes on the consciousness that it's programmed with. And so much of the water here on the surface of the planet is holding the emotions, the trauma, the history of the planet, where this water that's coming up from the depths of Mother Earth is pure, and it returns us back to a God consciousness state. So every time I take people to Mount Shasta, we start at the headwaters in a ceremony that will raise the vibrational frequency of their cells to experience the rest of the magic that we have for them over the course of the week.
1: Wow. You can drink it? Is it fresh enough that you can drink?
2: Oh, yeah. We drink it all week. I even bring it home to my family. My kids are so excited when I come home from Shasta, because we have Shasta water for months.
1: Wow. Okay. That's wild. Yes. And then from these springs, where does your expedition take you?
2: Okay. Then we took them into the lava tubes, the caves there in Mount Shasta. So Mount Shasta, the history is that this is a super volcano. And there are lava tubes that go deep underground where seekers go to meditate and to experience healing. And we had a woman that we took down into the caves, Rich, who was struggling with had a lot of trauma in this life, and a lot of her mind goes back and replays those challenging images. She feels like she can't get away from it. Since going into that cave, she cannot return to those memories. She said, Emily, I tried, and I can't get back there.
1: Whoa. That's
2: great.
1: Isn't
2: that incredible?
1: I know.
2: Yeah. I know. That was only day two. Okay. So then day three, we actually go to the secret vortexes on the mountain, and Ascension Rock is one of the vortexes that we went to. Now, I take visionaries who have big dreams, and they're working on projects to bring that will change the consciousness of the planet. And I had one woman working on a book in particular. And so we go to Ascension Rock, and we download the codes, the consciousness of the highest potential timeline of their project. And she said to me, Emily, since I got back from Shasta, I'm writing chapters in the book that I never planned to write. She said, I think these are coming from the downloads that we downloaded on the mountain. And I'm like, yep, you bet. That's what's happening.
1: What do you mean? What do you mean downloaded on the mountain? What you say that like that, that anybody could do that. What does that mean? You just like, how does that work?
2: Okay. So the piezoelectric energy, I mean, this giant granite mountain, right? This is crystalline energy that in the time of Lemurian Atlantis, time that I believe we've all walked this planet before, we have left behind codes encoded in the crystal of our highest potential legacy and projects that we can leave here on this planet for humanity. So I take people into these places where they can come in contact with this crystal and then take them into states of meditation, into their Akashic records, where the energy that comes in is in alignment with the consciousness of their highest potential timeline. So after they have this meditation experience, they don't necessarily know all of the steps that are happening in their life right then, but mm-hmm. we take them back into the classroom and into states of meditation where they can write, and they channel through insight on their life that helps guide them over the course of the next year.
1: Are there other mountains like this in the world, in the United States?
2: I don't know any like Mount Shasta. Although there are places where people can definitely go to connect with earth energies and get more insight. Like any time in life that we're looking for more clarity, go to the top of a mountain. Those are vortexes where we connect into the God mind. It's more of a masculine energy vortex, and we can download more clarity for our life. And those times that we're looking for healing and nourishing for our soul, that's when you want to go in, like go down into the valley, go down into the rivers of Mother Earth. That's the divine feminine energy where we can receive nourishment and healing.
1: Okay, so healing the river to seek clarity, top of the mountain. Actually, it's weird because those metaphors have been around. We say those all the time. Those are little colloquialisms that are out there all the time, but they really mean something, huh?
2: Yeah, I just got chills through my body. I mean, nature is here to bring us into a frequency of balance and harmony. And when we know how to use nature to adjust our energy field like that, it starts to make sense.
1: Do you know what I would like to do, Emily? And I'm not kidding. I want you to take me to Mount Shasta in one of these weekends when I'm filling in for George. I'd like to broadcast from there. So I'm sort of a, you know, I'm a curious fella and a bit of a skeptic. And I'm not saying I won't feel anything.

0: have not been, but I am extremely curious. And you know, I respect all of the things that you do and all of your work. So if you say it's going to light us up like a pinball machine, I'm totally down. I think we should find a way to broadcast from there. It can't be that hard.
1: I can't wait.
0: I say that as our call screener is down tonight, so I have no idea who's on the phone at any time during the show at this point. So, yes, we are doing open lines, but I'm just going to grab them and see what's out there. Emily, what website can we give people for you so that people can look into the work that you're doing? And this is going to be a documentary your last few days, yes?
1: Yes, 100%. So come to theacosticacademy.com. And check things out. I highly recommend the free resource section. You guys will find some powerful free classes there that will activate your intuition, your psychic skills, and get you playing in this game at a high level.
0: Let me tell you something, Emily. First of all, you know, I meet thousands and thousands of people over my lifetime, and you are among the best energy people I have ever met in my whole life. So if you say that there is something going on there, I completely believe you.
1: Oh, what a beautiful compliment. I received that, Rich Barra. Thank you.
0: Hey, thanks for joining us. All right, we're going to take a quick break and more of your calls. Do not go away. I just have to talk to you. So John, Taxi Steve, Taylor, Michael, Jeremy, Ruth, and Josh, I see you on the phone. If you're calling and it's been busy, please try to keep calling. We got some time together. We're going to go till it's 12 o'clock my time. We're going to go to, I don't know, close to 2 a.m., so I'm going to get to you. Your calls, open lines, coast to coast, next.
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0: Welcome back to Coast AM. I'm your host, Rich Barra. This is Open Lines, and what a fun night we have, and that my call screener is not working. So they just tell me who's on the line, and I'm trying to remember who's on the line. So I believe on the first-time caller line, I should have Siobhan on the phone. Siobhan, are you there?
6: Yeah.
0: Hey, welcome to the show.
6: Hey. I'm not good at this.
0: Well, that's okay. Take your time. I got you.
6: Okay. I'd like to talk about two ghostly experiences I had when I was a kid, as well as a potential something similar to a angel experience, as you sort of

0: were talking about earlier. When I was a child, I lived in a house that was built in the 50s with my parents and siblings and grandfather. And I had two ghostly experiences there. First one, I was laying down in bed, and all the air seemed to exit the room, and there was this weird suction-y effect, and the light, which was off, suddenly came on, and it just happened and then ended, and I have no idea what happened with that. Second one happened much later on, years much later on. My mother and my grandfather, who was her father, were talking in the kitchen. I was in the dining room, which was adjacent to the kitchen, and suddenly all the sound left, and I heard a voice calling you. And they didn't seem to be affected by this. I'm not sure if these were ghosts or hallucinations or some otherworldly thing.
1: What did it feel like? Did it feel like a ghost?
0: It kind of felt like a ghost.
1: Didn't feel friendly or unfriendly?
0: The second one was definitely unfriendly. The first one was more neutral. That voice was like angry or accusatory or something like that. And the only person, I do not know of the history prior to my grandparents moving in, but grandmother passed away there, but I don't know of the history before that.
1: That doesn't sound like Granny, does it? That doesn't sound like your grandma's trying to reach out to you.
0: No, it was not my grandmother at all. I don't know if it was like a non-human thing, because it did not sound human. It sounded like demonic or spooky. I'm not sure if it was a human or a non-human thing. If it was a human thing, I don't think they lived a very pleasant life. You know what I'm saying, right?
1: Yeah. Well, let me get to this, since we're up against a hard break here. Tell me about your angel experience. I want to hear that.
0: I was in my house. I was celebrating a holiday called Renwan Pet, and I made a special shrine for it, and I prayed to it. It was specifically to the Egyptian deity Osiris, and I offered him a cinnamon bun, and I had been having trouble with my bike, and a couple of days after that happened, a new bike appeared.
1: Oh, wow. What do you mean a new bike appeared? How so?
0: There was a neighbor giving one away. I'm sorry.
1: Well, that's good.
0: Vaguely worded.
1: That's okay. That counts as a miracle.
0: Yes. Thank you. Well, right. It seemed very simple, and I thought about maybe that would work. I don't know.
1: No, that's excellent. I appreciate you calling. Thanks for listening to the show. I appreciate you very much. Let's go to the wild card line. John, Springfield, Missouri. Welcome to Coast AM. You're on Open Lines.
2: Hello, sir. Thank you for taking my call. Really enjoyed the show tonight. It's like, once again, I respectfully disagree with some of the aspects that your guest had about angels. With all due respect, he seems to be cherry-picking his archangels. If you go to the Book of Enoch, do you know what I'm saying? The Book of Enoch lists basically every archangel you could possibly want to know. And one of them is known as Sariel, okay? Sariel is called the Overlight, okay? Sariel is basically the Watcher who watches the Watchers, okay? Which means that Sariel is there basically to guard, make sure that the angels aren't tempted by evil spirits and they don't go rogue, okay? And that falls directly in conflict with what he's saying, that there are no demons and there are no fallen angels. But anyone who's lived long enough and who has had angel experiences knows very well that demons fully do exist. They exist both in Old Testament, New Testament, Vedic scripts, the Islamic tradition. They truly do exist. So I think it's, once again, a lot of people have some really cheerful, happy experiences, and they feel that they're, basically, it's like they're filled with overwhelming, that they're in the, basically, a happy, ecstasy kind of experience. Mine personally, I was in Germany. I walked across a streetcar track, and suddenly I was face-to-face with a streetcar, and then I wasn't, okay? Somebody basically picked me up.
1: Or something.
2: Moved space and time, and suddenly I was there, and suddenly I was not there. And I was not on drugs, and I was not drinking. And then I looked, and then I saw basically a beautiful being, okay? And it's like, once again, it's like this beautiful being was giving me a look that was neither happy nor sad, but just basically a look that just kind of says, you need to do better, okay?
1: Have you done better since then, John?
2: Yes, I have, actually. But my point being is that I think it's great that this gentleman is showing a very positive, happy view of the world. But angels are a serious business. You know what I'm saying? Angels are here. Your guardian angel here is to guard you and to kind of mentor you, that kind of thing. And
1: yeah, but then you're saying there are evil things out there, too. I tend to believe with that. And now, look, since you've been on, we've got his side and we've got your side balancing it out. More of your calls next when we come back on Coast to Coast AM.

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8: Picture this if you can. As crowded as Highway 95 is now, with a road widening project, every clip, belly dump trucks coming in, all the material in and out, wouldn't that be a recipe for disaster?
10: 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I think that the Arcadia Boulevard project that runs north, south, parallel east of Highway 95 is the most feasible thing, because they can be building that while we're all doing Highway 95 when it opens up, it's like, well, that's it.
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1: The door is wide open for you tonight on Open Lines, and I see all kinds of different topics here, so I'm going to try to get to all of you. If you're on hold, don't go away. I'm going to get to you. In fact, let's start doing that right now. Let me go to Fred in Camp Hill, Pennsylvania. Hey, Fred, welcome to Coast AM. It's nice to meet you.
2: It's nice to hear you and talk to you. I want to tell you something I saw 2004 in the winter. It was a clear night. It was cold, and there was no snow or ice. I was looking out through the Venetian blinds in my bedroom to see the stars, and I was having trouble, and I looked to the left. Something caught my eye. It was 8 red lights, very large, and 100 feet across, approximately, came over the top of the building. And when I thought this is going to be really loud, like a jet engine, it was dead silence. Mm. It went on the other side of the building. The lights went out. Then I looked. I dropped my head for a minute, and I said, that's weird. I looked across the street, and above that apartment, a two-story apartment, were two circular beings, is what I call them. People would call them orbs. These were translucent, 3 feet across, and there were two of them. All of a sudden, the one on the right came down, made a 90-degree turn, went over to where the red lights were, and disappeared. The other one stood there hung there in the sky for a while, and then it went across slowly to where this tree was, where there were branches but no leaves, and it just stayed there. So I moved down farther on the window so I could see it. It was still there, and then at the end of the street, there were three orbs just like it on the ground, about 100 feet up from where it was by the automobiles that were parked there in front of the apartments. Now, the strange thing was, the next day I got up, I went to bed that night. For some reason, I felt completely at ease, wasn't frightened or anything. I didn't know what it was, but I thought maybe it was possibly, they were biologic, they were not mechanical. So the next day I get up, I go down to pay the rent, I put on my hat and gloves and coat, because it's cold, no wind. I'm walking down the street, when I got to the place where the red lights went out, hot air blows down on me. And the hot air keeps blowing down on me as I walk down the street. When I got to the end of the street, where I go to the office, I crossed the street, it stopped. Now, I've been carrying this with me all this time, and I'm glad I got it documented on Coast to Coast. And you can laugh at me if you want to. You can tell me I'm crazy, but I'm telling you just what I saw, and that's all I'm telling you. But I'm telling you, I think these things were biologic. I think they were beings.
1: Did you feel any different? You said you weren't scared, and you knew you didn't know what it was, but what did it feel like?
2: I was completely at ease, and it felt like they were trying to study us. They were looking at the odd way we lived. We slept at night. This is what came to my mind. Like they were looking at us. They were doing a study, an investigation of us, you know. But I think in my mind that they were interdimensional. They were not like from a faraway planet.
1: It's interesting. I feel like there's stories that are similar to yours. Have you ever researched that, gone down that rabbit hole, see if anybody's experienced some of the same things?
2: In 1969, I saw three orbs that were white, and they were in a V-shaped pattern in Illinois. They were on one side of the street was one town, and the other side of the street was another town, and then there was a highway running between them. And on that other side of the street where I was looking, the V-shaped pattern orbs, the bottom came out and looked around and would go around and look at things, and then would come back and get in a pattern again with a B shape. And I felt at ease then, and I went back in the house and closed the door and went to bed. I don't know what they were. If anybody's had any kind of experience with these translucent orbs, and I think they're beings, I don't think they're mechanical. They didn't appear to me mechanical. They seemed biologic.
1: And you're not the first person to bring that up on this show. That's for sure. That the things that they've seen seem more organic than they do, steel. Mm-hmm. Or any kind of thing. And nobody's laughing at you, Fred. I thank you for calling in. I appreciate you for trusting us with your story. That means something to me. So we're cool now. We're buddies now. Thanks a bunch, Fred. I appreciate you calling in. Ruth in Maryland, welcome to Coast AM. How are you?
3: Hi, fine, Rich. How are you? And thank you for taking my call. And I had something I wanted to talk to you on Open Lines about, but I'll save it for next time you're on Open Lines, because we'll stay on the angel subject.
1: And well, you can take it wherever you want.
3: Well, I'll say it for next time. We'll stay on the angels and the feathers. But first, I wanted to mention some rock and roll real quick. You know what I was trying to do earlier today? Now, earlier in the week, they told me at the bank, they told us, not just me, they said not to use your card, try not to use your card, and to pay everything in cash. So I didn't have my money in the bank, had it in cash. I was trying to buy concert tickets yesterday, Rich, for ZZ Top, and Billy Gibbons is going to be there. Now, do you know him? I know he's a listener. Do you know him?
1: I have met him. I don't know if he'd remember me, but I've met him before, yes.
3: You have? I really wanted to meet him, and I had a chance to buy a second row ticket, and there was only one left, and it was VIP, but I'm not on the internet, and you have to be on the internet. And they have these really cool concerts sometimes at the, we have a Marine Museum here, Calvert Marine Museum. And it's on September 11th, but it's pretty much already sold out. Anyway, that was my main, I just really wanted to go to try to meet him, since he's a Coast listener, Coast fan. Anyway, so I'd like to comment you made earlier about making the sign of the cross is like dialing up to heaven.
1: I said it's almost like you got the dial tone with the sign of the cross. Now you're in motion.
3: Yeah.
1: And like that's the little intro that I'm getting through before I do my little conversation with God. But I mean, I don't think there's a wrong way to pray. I just feel bad for anybody who doesn't feel like there's anything out there besides...
3: Right. But I like that. If you don't mind, I'm going to start using that line when I do the sign of the cross. So I'm dialing up here. I like to go. I live in the woods here, and I like to go back in the woods and walk on the trail. And I like to go back there and say my prayers. And actually, when I actually made an outdoor church back there, because I've been back here for 6.5 years now, and it was right after the COVID stuff started. And when the church is shut down, I was kind of sad, so I kind of went back there and built a little outdoor church in the woods. I put a cross up and an altar, and I turned a little hunting stand into like a little hermitage, like a little, we called it the backwoods chapel or whatever. And anyway, it's all still back there. But and listen to this, Rich, this is really... unusual. I put a Bible in there. It was a really old Bible. It was a family Bible that I had gotten for free at the Christian store. And it was back there for a couple months. And I had other stuff in there, too. And I fixed it up really nice. It was an abandoned hunting stand. And it was on the ground, though. Made really well. And do you know somebody stole that Bible, right? Somebody took the Bible one day. I went back there and it was gone. And then I put all these little post-it notes. I wrote them all over the wall. Like I wrote them really nice. Like, you know, please, whoever took the Bible, could you please bring it back? Da, da, da. It's a family Bible. Da, you know, and anyway, can you believe 3 months later, Rich, somebody brought that Bible back?
1: Oh, really? Same one?
3: Yes. 3 months later, it was back. I couldn't
1: believe it. Well, hey, maybe they needed those words more than you did at that moment.
3: Right. Maybe they wanted to borrow it to read it or whatever. So, but I definitely believe in the angels, and I get signs all the time. Yeah, I go back there, and when I go back in the woods, I say my prayers. I usually say the Our Father, the 23rd Psalm, the St. Michael's Prayer, a couple Hail Marys, and the Guardian Angel Prayer. And then I pray for all the ones that, there's a lot of ones that died here, you know, and for the souls of the faithful departed. But feathers, okay? I find feathers all the time. I don't need to ask for them. I find them. And the last
1: Well, that makes sense. You're in the woods. There's birds out there. That tracks.
3: Well, yeah, but the feathers I found recently, and it's in that same spot. Remember I told you I found a cornerstone? It was really, really old.
1: Yes.
3: Remember the last time?
1: I do remember that story.
3: Yeah, well, guess what? I've been feeding a fox there. I found out it's a fox, and I'm trying to keep her out of the campground from, you know, eating the cat food. So I've been feeding her, you know, and I've been feeding her at that spot. And that on her little, you know, roadway when I walk by, I had been finding feathers there. And there's three feathers I found that are actually like 17 inches long. I mean, they're really big. They must have came from, like, I think they're, I'm pretty sure they're eagle feathers. We have a lot of eagles around here. We have a lot of
1: Well, that's
3: eagles.
1: Cool.
3: And we have ospreys too, but we're not going to see the ospreys here as much. They're more like on the water. But yeah, and do you remember the man saying earlier about living a simple life? I told you that a long time ago. Do you remember you asked me? I said, just, I think the key to happiness is just living a simple life, you know? And keeping things simple, and that's, I think happiness comes from simplicity. So
1: it certainly doesn't come from being complicated. I haven't found that to be the case at all. All right, Ruth, thanks a lot for calling. We need to take a quick break, but this is Open Lines. This is Coast to Coast AM, and your calls are next on Coast.
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1: 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I'm your host, Rich Barra. Open lines tonight. Wildcard line we go. Taxi Steve. Albany, New York. Welcome to Coast AM.
7: I had just realized something. I think it's called an epiphany tonight. Listening to what you were talking about, angels. And I call myself Taxi Steve. I should call myself Sailor Steve because I was on the USS... four times.
1: Oh, wow.
7: Two USS's.
1: Were you in the Navy?
7: Yeah.
1: Thank you for your service.
7: You're welcome. Thank you. And I was on the USS Coral Sea. We pulled into Haifa, Israel, which for me is a lot different than it is for most people that were on the ship, because I'm Jewish. And it was a religious experience. So I went on a tour. We went to a store, and I had this inkling to just go out of the store and stand out in the huge courtyard there. And as I'm standing there, I'm looking all around, nothing, look down, look up, and all of a sudden two people are standing in front of me. And it was really strange. Didn't hear them walking up. They couldn't have come from anywhere without me seeing them walking up to me, but there they were all of a sudden. This is old Jerusalem. And I started talking to them, and they started talking to me using Hebrew terms that I was not accustomed to, because I don't speak Hebrew. My parents were Reformed and didn't believe in it. My father, he was a really, really different person, let's just say. And I started talking to them, and they said, why don't you come with us? And I can't remember what they were telling me. But I said, no, I can't go. And they go, why not? I go, because I'm with a group, a tour group, and if I leave, it'll cause all sorts of problems. Because I was thinking, you know, all of a sudden I just disappear without cause, and I'm not on the tour any longer, and they're going to send out security people looking for me, you know, turning over chairs and everything looking for me. And I said, no, I can't go. My responsibility was there. So I reached down, quickly grabbed my camera when they were not looking, took a picture of them, put it back, and then they looked at me and they started talking to me. And as I put it back, put my camera back, it disappeared again. And I got the film developed later on. They were not in the picture.
1: You're kidding me.
7: I'm not kidding you. They were. And I lost the picture. And the thing is, the background was there, but they weren't. So I went and talked to a rabbi, and the rabbi said, laughed, and he said, you met your guardian angels. It happens all the time when you're in Israel, especially in old Jerusalem. And I described them, and they said, yeah, it's what you were accustomed to. Everybody sees them in different forms. But the whole thing, I just realized, the epiphany. If I met my guardian angels, that means that there is a God.
1: Well, yeah, I mean, if you're doing the Occam's razor approach, yeah.
7: Yeah, the thing is, if you...
1: Did you not think there was one before that?
7: I didn't have... This is real proof to me that there is one. And I already knew that there was a God.
1: Well, okay, let's do this, though. Why do you think your angels, not just because you're in Israel, why do you think they needed to see you in that moment? What was going on for you in that moment?
7: Nothing. It was just, it's a focal point. It says, old Jerusalem is a focal point. And they coalesce. You can go all over the world, but Jerusalem is a place where they'll manifest more than anywhere else. And the thing is that if they're angels, there's a God.
1: Sure.
7: And now I met them face to face. I didn't shake hands with them. That would be a blessing beyond blessing if I had shaken hands.
1: It'd be cool if the picture actually showed you the guys that you remembered. Well, so if you're having this epiphany about, you know, maybe there is something bigger than us out there.
7: Yes.
1: This is my own take, and you can take this to mean whatever you want. But we're friends now. We can speak honestly. Yes, I feel like
7: we've talked before.
1: I feel like God is the type of God that is okay if you're a skeptic, because God will probably say to you, yeah, go and look for it, and everything that I am should be backed up by your search. So if you go looking, you're not going to come up empty-handed. I think you'll find something that makes you a believer. I just believe that's the way it works. And I also think that your angels were there for something. Maybe you don't have your finger on it now, or maybe you didn't even then, but they were there for some reason. Must have been some reason you met him. Maybe it was to tell people about him on this show. Several years later.
7: Joseph Smith.
1: I'm sorry, what?
7: I'm just Stephen Smith.
1: Not Taxi Steve anymore, just Stephen Smith?
7: If I want to go with Stephen Smith, it's my legal name. That goes Stephen Smith. I prefer Taxi Steve.
1: Yeah, I mean, there's a lot fewer Taxi Steves than there are Steve Smiths out there, that's for sure.
7: Yes.
1: You are a man who has talked to his angels, more than one guardian angel, face to face, Stephen Smith. I'd say you're a very blessed man indeed, whether you receive the blessing or not. Sounds like you are. I think that's a beautiful thing.
7: Blessing that day.
1: Indeed. Don't forget that. I want to talk to Karen in Texas. First time caller line. Karen, welcome to Coast AM.
8: Hi, Rich.
1: How are you, dear?
8: Good. This is the first time I've got to call. I'm so excited because my main first question is, I have seen several spirits since I was a child, and I want to know why. The most of the ones I've seen have been like a real person. I saw my mom, my grandmother, a child when I was young, and I saw the nurse in the Crescent Hotel in Eureka Springs, Arkansas, but she did not look like a real, she was hazy looking.
1: Okay, hold on a second. Okay, I want to hear this, but I just heard them play the going to commercial music. So, Karen, will you hang on with me through the commercials, and you will be my first caller when we come back. Would that be okay?
8: Great.
1: Okay, don't go away, and anybody else is on the line either. We have 1 hour together for open lines. Don't go away. We get through this live radio experience together. Coast to Coast AM. We'll be right back.

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0: Washington. President Trump spoke about crime rates and politics in Nassau County, New York, Friday.
1: President Trump promoted his record on crime during a trip to a police academy in suburban Long Island.
2: We're showing what is possible when you finally have a president in the White House who supports our police.
1: New crime statistics released by the FBI Friday showed the homicide rate in the U.S. dropped more than 18% last year, and overall violent crime was down by 9.3%. Trump flipped Nassau County in 2024. He used the New York visit to pump up local Republican candidates.
2: And he's a winner, Bruce Blakeman.
1: And drag Democrats as he looks to boost battleground races heading into the November midterm elections. I'm Jennifer King.
0: Senator Tom Cotton says a dangerous ideology is gaining a foothold in the Democrat Party, and it's even embraced by Michigan's Democrat Senate candidate Abdul Al-Sayed.
3: Socialists are the driving intellectual force and the political muscle in the Democratic Party. They're nominating these radicals, not just in New York City, but now in one of the key swing states in the Midwest. And Abdul Al-Sayed is truly radical compared to most normal Michiganders or Arkansans or Americans.
0: Former Trump National Security Advisor KT McFarland says she understands what he's trying to do in Iran by playing the long game.
4: Iran's done. You know, there's like, it's called an anaconda strategy, where you sort of slow, the snake slowly twists around and then destroys the victim. The other way I like to think about it is you have two ways of killing a snake. One way you can chop off his head, but that's risky. You know, the tail may hit you, you might miss, the snake might bite you, a snake might get away, or you put the snake in a cage and starve it to death. And that's really effective.
0: McFarland is out with a new book. It's called Revolution, Trump, Washington, and We the People. More at townhall.com.
5: 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When it comes to supplements, two things matter most: that it works and that you can trust it. 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
8: There's a weird cockroach in Hawaii that gives birth to live offspring and feeds them with milk. Scientists studied them and found that, well, for bugs at least, sleep is a vital component to a healthy pregnancy. Sleep-deprived roaches had pregnancies 25 days longer than their well-rested counterparts, and their milk proteins dropped in half. I know humans and cockroaches aren't the same, but this does mirror findings with pregnant women who have higher rates of miscarriage, premature birth, and other conditions when they're sleep-deprived. So, if you're pregnant, take a tip from our disgusting cockroach friends and get some sleep. I'm Dr. Catherine Albert for StartMail.com, the private email alternative.
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12: From the KTOC's Route 66 Broadband Weather Center, I'm Ella Campbell. Right now here in Needles, it's 83 degrees and clear, with the overnight low dropping to around 77. Tomorrow, look for mostly sunny skies, a high near 107, and an overnight low around 81. Up in Bullhead, currently 84 and clear, with a low near 79. 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
1: Welcome on back. We're doing open lines. We've kind of opened this up to just anything that you've experienced that you can't explain. A lot of people are like, whoa, I'm hearing this show tonight, and I remembered this thing that happened to me, and I can't explain it, but it was real. You know, you're not going to get me to say, no, that didn't happen. I want to hear your story. And we are on the phone with Karen before we had to go to the break. Karen in Texas. So can you kind of reset up the story that you're starting to tell? Because we only got a glimpse of it before the go to commercial music played.
2: Yes, I have seen like three spirits, ghosts, whatever you want to call them. One when I was a little child, I saw like a Chinese little boy. He waved at me. He looked so happy. And then I saw my grandmother and my mom, and they both looked like real people. They had on clothes they wore before they passed. And I just, when I saw the nurse at the Crescent Hotel, I had not been drinking. It was right around noon. I was going up to the top of the hotel in Eureka Springs, Arkansas. You probably know the Crescent. And I saw a nurse standing there with a tray and a little a silver cart. And I can tell you, I saw everything on it. I saw pins, but she looked see-through. She didn't look human. And I would love to know why there's a difference. I know Richard Surrett thinks, you know, if you see a ghost or whatever, it's a demon. But I would love for someone to explain that to me.
1: Well, I don't know. If you see a ghost that's, well, you said one of them was your grandmother?
2: Yes. Uh-huh.
1: Well, I wouldn't think that was a demon. I would think that's more of a message, don't you?
2: Yeah, that's how I took it.
1: Let's work it out. Let's work it out real quick here, Karen. How did you feel when you saw that?
2: Just like, oh, there she is. But when I saw my mom, it kind of scared me because she was sitting in the back seat of my car, and she had been real sick before she died, and she still looked sick sitting in the back of my car, and it just kind of that really shook me up. But seeing the nurse at the Crescent was like shocking, but she was just there for like 10 seconds and she was gone. And then what you were asking about hitchhikers on the road a few weeks ago. One time coming into DeQueen, Arkansas, we got up that morning and left, got heading towards DeQueen, and I saw a young guy walking on the side of the road. He had long, beautiful brown hair. He looked like Jackson Brown, but his hair was longer. And he had a black bag and a green shirt with a flag on, and he was headed out towards the lake. Like he was leaving to clean, and then he was just gone. He just disappeared right in front of my eyes.
1: But he didn't catch a ride with somebody else.
2: Oh, no, there was no, well, no. How do I explain it? No, there was, this is like a large highway with, on both sides, and he was walking toward me, but he was several feet away, and then as I'm driving up toward him, he just disappeared. That was strange. But first I want to see also that my same grandmother that I saw, when she was, she's been gone since 1984, and she was 86 when she passed. But when she was a young girl and first got married, she had a sewing machine that looked out her window, and she looked out there and saw an Indian in Indian clothes.
1: And she Do you think that maybe you're just the type of person that sees a little beyond that thin veil?
2: think I do, because I'm very, I don't know what the word is, because I haven't, but when, first I'm going to tell you that when my grandmother saw an Indian, he looked at her and shook his head no. And it kind of tripped her up, because she's like, here's this Indian. He started walking toward the woods, and she said he just vanished. And then she had just got married, and she got pregnant, and then she lost a baby. She swears she saw the Indian again, and he shook his head yes, and she had my mother. Now, I don't know her to lie. She loved God. I can't believe she would make that up, but yeah, I'm very intuitive about, sometimes I think I'm picking up what other people are thinking, and I don't like that.
1: Yeah, I just have other people's brains too. That sounds like a bad neighborhood.
2: Yeah, I've seen like two UFOs in 74, no, 73, 1975 and 1977. And then, there was something else I wanted to tell you real quick, because I know it's going to be hard to get back on. Yeah, I did. Oh, okay. One day on my walk, I heard a voice tell me that my guardian angel's name was Hezekiah.
1: Hezekiah.
2: Yeah, and I was like, okay, this is just God speaking to me.
1: You said you were on a walk?
2: Yes, I was on a walk, and I frequently pray. I'm mostly all the time. Yeah, I do pray and talk to God when I'm on my walk. And I went out a few days later to our family cemetery, and there's some of my mom's family there and my dad's. And I saw a grave that I'd never seen before that was, it said Hezekiah Dorsey, which is on my mom's side. And it said that he had lived in the early 1800s. And I thought, so my ancestor is my guardian angel?
1: Well, on my mom's side? Maybe. Maybe not. Hard to tell. Well, I mean, but you got one. Hezekiah.
2: Yeah. And hey, I love your excitement for open lines.
1: Did you say you love our topics?
2: I love it.
1: Well, there is no real topic. We just kind of let it go where it goes, but you definitely took it somewhere cool. Yeah. A pleasure meeting you. Call back, Karen. Don't be a stranger. My friend Josh here has been waiting for a hot minute west of the Rockies in Washington State. Josh, thanks for calling. Thanks for waiting. Sorry, it took me so long to get to you, but here we are. Welcome to Open Lines.
3: Yeah, no worries. Hey, I'm right here in Grand Coulee, Washington. I'm just south of the Kaiser Fire, and the other fire, both of them burned about 170,000 acres. But anyway, I think I was listening to you when you first came on the air, and I was kind of wondering to begin with, and then we're sitting here with me and a bunch of friends, and you kept putting up these little one-liners that you're just sliding in when you're talking to people, and it was so funny. We're literally in tears listening to you. Anyway, my name's Josh. Nice to meet you.
1: Nice to meet you. Thank you for the kind words.
3: All right. So last night, you've already had two callers from Washington State on earlier tonight, and I can't believe nobody brought this up. I was sitting on the porch, just like I am now, listening to Coast to Coast, and

0: flame thruster, like something from a job heater. I don't know how many people work construction or have like little gas burner heaters that have a flame that, or even a torch light where you, you know, click the button and it's just propulsion, little flame that. But anyway, and then it sounded like a jet going over, and then it just turned into this popping sound, like it's dying, like pop, pop, pop, pop, pop. And I went around town today, and I was asking people about it, and they're like, oh, yeah, it sounded like a logging truck going down a hill. No, it sounded like a jet airplane going by. Oh, no, it sounded like this truck pulled up outside of my house. So I went inside and looked, but I didn't see anything. But I was texting my friends about it, and all local news stations are all over it. There's this great big fireball that apparently went over Washington, Idaho. And I'm surprised you guys hadn't said anything about it.
1: Well, I mean, it's one of those things that lights up the sky. I've seen one of those once, which, you know, it was clearly a meteor, but it sounds like you experienced something way different.
0: No, I've seen meteors, and that was the first response was it was an asteroid or a comet. And it's like, no, comets just, and yeah, I don't know what exactly it was, and I can't believe the other two callers that called in earlier from Washington didn't say anything about it, but it's all over the local news. And if I would have had somebody go with me, I would have drove south. I'm guessing it would probably been 60 miles plus south of where it impacted. But I've read all the comments on the different news stations and the different this, and you can almost like draw lines between where everybody saw it. And it would be somewhere a little bit east of Moses Lake.
1: Anybody on the news or anywhere? Have you checked social media? Anybody get in a dash cam or a ring camera or something like that?
0: So the closest ones that I've talked to that had security cameras, their footage went out a minute before the event happened. There's lots and pull up online from Crim 2 News or different news stations that are local, where they have different security cameras, but it just looks like a meteor on theirs. It doesn't like light up and explode like what everybody's talking about. People in Moses Lake were talking about hearing this big sonic boom. People in Tacoma were talking about it. It looks like it went down right outside of Tacoma, but they didn't talk about any of the noise. People in Spokane were saying it lit everything up, and it sounded like a little bit of thunder, but they didn't talk about the repetitive noise afterwards.
1: Well, I don't have closure on this. I want to know what that was. Don't you?
0: Well, exactly. I don't have closure on it either. I have no idea what it is either.
1: You kind of left us a big matzo ball there. We don't know what that is. Okay, well, I thank you for calling, Josh. Hey, thank you for the kind words. Thank you for listening. And if you find out what that giant fireball over Washington was, anybody else has an answer, let's find out what that is. I think I got to take a break. I think that we went a little bit late there. So let's take a quick break, and we'll come right back with more of your calls on Coast to Coast AM.
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3: Welcome back to Coast AM. I'm your host, Rich Barra. This is Open Lines. Let's go to the wild card line and let's talk to Paul in Seattle, Washington. A lot going on in Washington for Coast to Coast tonight. Hey, Paul, welcome to the show. Nice to meet you.
4: Hey, nice to meet you. Thanks for taking my call.
3: My pleasure.
4: I was listening to your last caller and I just looked it up on the news. Yeah, we had a meteor crash here. They got it from a dash cam from a police car.
3: Oh, really? I was just starting to look that up, and we had to go to commercial. I'm like, oh, I have to check that out later.
4: Yeah, if you type in Como News 4, they've got it already up. I can't really tell if their colors are accurate, but it looks like iron because it looks like a yellow-white light coming from it.
3: Yeah, meteor. I've seen a few. I've seen one in my backyard that, you know, at night when those things break apart and they light up the sky, it looks like daylight for about a blip of a second. Then I've seen another one driving into work.
4: It lit up everything when it hit the ground. It actually made contact. There'll be people out there tomorrow filming it.
3: Oh, wow.
4: That's not why I called. I just looked it up. I called about these UFO files. But
3: yeah,
4: I do watch the skies a lot because, so I can tell you, ice meteors make a phantom green color. Copper makes a red. I'm not an expert on meteors, but I've seen a lot of strange things flying around with my own eyes. When I was a little kid, I thought it was an airplane. It looked, you know, a little white light flying real slow across the horizon. And then all of a sudden it shot straight up into space. I mean, it went way up there. And when it shot up, it went so fast that it left like a squiggly streak of light behind it. I'm like, what the heck was that? I've never seen anything like that again. But, and there's stuff that's going on. We have places out here in Washington where we go watch this phenomena like at Mount Adams. Anyways, I'll get to my point because I don't want to make it sound like UFOs aren't real because I was looking at these videos that the government posted in the news.
3: I definitely have a take on those, but go ahead. Tell me your take.
4: Okay, so anyway, it was on, it says fourth batch of Pentagon UFO files, and it's Face the Nation CBS, and it's that's all over the news anyway, but that's where I was looking at these videos. They got all the raw videos before their news story. The second video, they're targeting something on the ground like a missile or radar or something, and this thing goes screeching by the screen real fast, and it looks like a spidery looking thing, and it flashes red. And so I kept trying to hit the pause button. I kept having to scoot that thing back because I wanted to see it on the video frozen so I could get it and look at it. And you can do this yourself. It was at 35 seconds into the video, and I was able to capture it right when it came on the screen. Somebody took the paintbrush tool in some video editor and painted over what it looks like a helicopter. Why is the government doing that? You've got to be kidding me. It was so horrible. And I've seen things with my real eyes that are real. But why would the government do something like that?
3: There's a few things going on there, because I'm pretty sure that's what was happening in the New Jersey. Remember when everyone was talking about these giant drones and they couldn't really tell what they are? It sounds like they're playing around with helicopters that have a cloaking device on them of some type, where it can appear like there's a hologram technology that is being messed with. And I think that's a lot of what you're seeing. In fact, I've talked on the show when they've released the first batch. I've said, why is it that they look like they're releasing videos of things that look like Christmas ornaments from your mom's 1974 Christmas tree? That's those kind of shapes. They're probably playing with holograms a little bit in the sky and saying, hey, we don't know what these are. And the real stuff you're not seeing just yet would be my take, Paul. Whatever the heavy stuff is.
4: You can go out at night and see the real stuff with your
3: own eyes. The real stuff is out there, for sure. But meteors are meteors. That's not a otherworld. Well, I guess it is otherworldly. All right, back with more of your calls. The last half hour of Coast to Coast AM. Open Lines continues next.

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1: We're in the middle of open lines on this Friday night. Well, I guess it's pretty much Saturday morning, pretty much everywhere in the listening area, except for maybe Hawaii. Aaron is in Fountain Valley, California. Aaron, welcome to Open Lines, Coast to Coast AM. Nice to talk to you.
2: Hey, Rich Barra. Can you hear me?
1: Very well.
2: Well, thank you, my friend. I hope we're friends.
1: Of course we are.
2: I was heading to work on my bicycle about 16 years ago, 2010, when I suddenly had this insight in me to not go through the red light while, but just before it turned green. It was such a strong feeling that not only did I stop my bike, I got off my bike and walked it onto the sidewalk corner at the intersection waiting for the light to turn green. It turned green. All of a sudden, a red Camaro speeds through the red light where I would have been had I rode through that light as it changed from red to green. I know somebody out there was looking out for me. Just what I wanted to say is that just God, you know, I mean, I'm just glad that I followed my intuition. It brings a certain amount of stillness to your thoughts when all you can do is just simply nod your head in complete humbleness, maybe release a tear that you could possibly be that important to God. But let me ask this, how important is God to your life? You will never know the true magnificence and ultimate glory that is taken by God for his creation. That is why we need to have faith with a capital F. We don't realize sometimes that which we go through in order to help others.
1: Say that last part again, Aaron. I want to fully understand that. We don't realize what?
2: Well, we don't realize sometimes that which we go through in order to help others and guide others along the way.
1: So do you experience something like that? You know that something divine stepped in and saved you from probably that probably would have been the end game for you if you got hit by that Camaro. Oh. So how do you live your life differently from that point?
2: Well, I adamantly pay attention to everything around me, signs around me, everything, words, signs, like everything. You know, it's like songs that play and I'm in the supermarket and they're like, I saw the sign, and then it leads up to this thing, this moment. You know, the sign is that you are being prepared, you know, but you have to be open to it.
1: Ace of Base were prophets beyond their understanding.
2: The wonder. They had another one, I think, but I can't remember what.
1: After the sign, I should know that. There is the sign, and then there is a... oh my gosh. Let me stop thinking about it, and I'll think about it. It's only because it's 1 o'clock in the morning that it's left my brain.
2: Yeah, but I mean, when you...
1: But it sounded like the sign.
2: Sometimes it's God... You know, like someone said before, you can speak with angels, but angels are not meant to be the mediator. You speak with God directly, and then you realize, like, what am I supposed to be? You know, this happened literally 2 blocks away from where the Transformers was filmed, and you know, Shia LaBeouf gets in the, he wants to go get a Porsche, and his dad's like, are you kidding me? You're not getting a Porsche.
1: He ends up with the Camaro.
2: Yeah, and that's what I'm telling you. The red Camaro would have been my fiery of death, you know? And then all that time, I feel like, I'm not going to say about Transformers, but like that's what the reality is, that Transformers are extraterrestrial, whatever they are, sentient
1: people. They're robots in disguise is what they are, Aaron.
2: But it's good to chat with you. Love you.
1: Yes, had you not made that stop, then you and I couldn't be friends, and we are friends, Aaron, so we got that. Don't be a stranger. It's good to talk to you. Let's take a quick break, and we will come back and close out Open Lines on a beautiful Saturday morning early on Coast to Coast AM.
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0: Welcome back to Coast AM. My name is Rich Barra. You are on the phones for Open Lines. Let's go to Pascagoula, Mississippi, and let's go to Adam. Hey, Adam. Welcome to Coast AM. Nice to talk to you.
1: Hey, Rich. Hey, Rich. So I have five questions, and I'm going to get really quick here. But my first question is, what field of study did aliens use to make their multiple technologies to travel from their planet to live underground and in the seas? And you can pick and select a number two. Will it be the next 1,000 years before the angelic elect decide to use the aliens curriculum? And number three, President Trump says the U.S. military is 1,000 to 3,000 years ahead of the public. And number four, what purpose does it serve to keep the dumbed down education system and the old guard? What purposes did that ever serve? And number five, the elect America has does not update the federal laws to equate to the U.S. Constitution that these elect supposedly believe in. So, you know, one out of five, which one would you like to talk about?
0: I would like to talk about President Trump saying that the military is 1,000 years more advanced than we think they are. Let's go with that one.
1: That's amazing to know, because look what they already, you know, have at the different underground bases, you know, for technology.
0: I think there's some crazy military stuff that you probably, even if there was a war that could use that technology, that they're not going to give up, because once you do give that up, then somebody else is going to reverse engineer it and then they have it. But I'm pretty sure a lot of the videos that are being released that are UFOs are just, you know, some kind of crazy drone technology that we just don't know about yet. In fact, I kind of think that's what the Phoenix Lights might have been, was some massive drone activity. And what's interesting about that is that's what Zach wants to talk about, who is in Phoenix right now. Hey, Zach, on the west of the Rockies line in Phoenix, Arizona. I'm familiar with your city. What's up, Zach?
2: Oh, yeah. I've been here my whole life. But the point that I kind of wanted to make is that when the Phoenix Lights happened, I was real young. I was probably not even a year old yet. But it's... seems like nothing like that around here, at least, has happened since. And I think that's just a lot.
0: Well, haven't you heard about all the things happening out? People who live and can see past the Superstition Mountains always talk about crazy lights in the sky and nothing like the Phoenix Lights, but definite activity. Like, and I hear about that like way up by like True North too, where they see a bunch of stuff too.
2: Yeah, and I wonder if it has something to do with just the light pollution going on, too, especially how big we're getting.
0: Did you see the Phoenix Lights, or you just know about the Phoenix Lights?
2: I just know about them. I know my parents saw them. I was very, very young.
0: They talk about how quick they move, but what was that, 1993, 94? Is that when it was?
2: 97.
0: 97, okay. Could they have had, I mean, drone technology... It was probably around in the 90s. It could have been drones lined up. I mean, it could have, because people talk about no, because they move silently and the lights behind them got blocked out. But if drone lights, if you got 100 drones and they're kind of lined up in a giant pyramid that's, you know, a lot of people say that it was half a mile wide, that you could do that now. You could replicate that now. You could move that across the city. And people would not be able to see what's in the middle because they'd be looking at the leading angle of it. So I still feel like that's a drone thing. And I'm not saying that I don't believe in aliens visiting Earth. I'm sure that has happened. That probably happened for thousands of years. I just don't know that the stuff that we see that are mass sightings that are that big are necessarily an alien craft from, you know, a different star system that just chose to fly over Tucson and Phoenix. I actually think that's probably real advanced military stuff that they were trying to get away with a test with, and just a lot of people saw it. And it's
2: I don't doubt.
0: It's plausible. They've got deniability. You just say, well, we weren't doing any tests. You can deny that all day long, and then it kind of goes away. That's just one of the largest sightings of all time. It's a fascinating one, though, don't you think?
2: Oh, yeah. And I wouldn't be surprised with how close the base is to here. So,
0: yeah, could be. Anyway, hey, thanks for listening. And I hope you check out the morning show that I'm on at some point, too. John Jane Rich on Kiss FM there in Phoenix. All right. East of the Rockies, Darlene in Oklahoma City, Oklahoma. Hello, Darlene.
3: Hi. How are you, Rich? You're very nice.
0: As are you.
3: Well,
0: tell me your story.
3: I wanted to talk to you about, I have seen the light of God twice. I'm 82 years old, and when my daughter, who is 60 years old, she and I were very, very sick. We went to the doctor. He gave us some medicine, and we were so sick. I went back and laid down on my couch, and I just asked one question, Rich. I said, "Dear God, am I going to die?" And out of nowhere, the brightest, brightest light that I have ever seen, I put my hand up on my eyes because it blinded me. And in the next instant, I'm like an angel, Rich. I could see myself with wings. I had wings, and I was flying over the most beautiful greenery, and the feeling, you have no worries, nothing, just peace. It's hard to explain. You're just like free. In the next instant, Rich, I'm back on my couch, and I just get up, and I started feeling better. God wasn't, if people do not think that there is a God superior to our being, they're very mistaken. And my second deal, if you want to hear it, was 2 years ago. I got sick in my home here, and I went down at home. I don't remember the ambulance, anything. I don't remember the doctor in the hospital telling my brother and my daughter and my husband, "You better call your family," which is 8 people in my life. I only have one great-grandson. He'll be 11 in January. And I don't remember anything. The doctor told him, "You better call your family. She's not going to make it." Then I could see in my mind my little family in a huddle crying. Then the light appeared before me.
0: Same one?
3: The brightest light. And I wasn't scared. I mean, I knew who it was, Rich. And there was this little gray fence between me and the light. And I just said, God, please don't let me cross this line. You know that my family is very small. And I woke up in my hospital bed looking at my legs. My kidneys had went out. I was in the hospital. I didn't know if I was going to ever walk again. And I was in the hospital 4 months, and 3 of those months I took dialysis 3 times a week, and I was praying to God, "Please, God, let me just go twice a week." They called me on Friday and said, "Darlene, you don't have to come in tomorrow." And I'm like, "Am I going to die?" Then they called me. They didn't say anything about I was through. They called me back on Monday because I took dialysis on Tuesday, Thursday, and Saturday and said, "Darlene, we're through with you. Your kidneys have come back." That was 2 years ago in June. And I'm still around for God. But if people...
0: Amen to that.
3: Rich, if people don't believe in the light of God, I tell this to... I think I'm just here. I'm 82 years old, and I think I'm just here to tell my stories. Some people look at you like you're crazy, Rich, but this is the truth. And you have to believe. You have to leave. And
0: Darlene, you have a great bullhorn on Coast to Coast. You're talking to a lot of people tonight that maybe needed to hear that.
3: Yes, but I have to tell the stories, and I'm not scared of death. It's beyond us, and there's a being that is with us in our hearts. And like I say, you know, I've seen the afterlife twice in my life, and I'm just thankful, you know, for everything. I've been really blessed.
0: Well, God bless you, Darlene. Thank you for being up and talking to us. I really appreciate you. Is my friend Aaron still on the wild card line from Fountain Valley? But is he still there? Oh, okay, he's gone. All right, let's go to Aaron. The song I was thinking of is All She Wants is Another Baby by Ace of Base, if you're still listening. All right, first time caller line, Susie in Southern Oregon. Let's close it out with you.
4: Hi, how are you doing tonight?
0: Beautiful. How are you, Susie?
4: I'm good. I'm door dashing right now.
0: Oh, right on. What you got in the bag? Is it a Taco Bell? Is it a Taco Bell run?
4: No, it's actually a 7-Eleven Diet Coke.
0: That somebody's so lazy they won't even go out and get a Diet Coke from 7-Eleven.
4: Oh, you know what? Want to hear something crazy? Is I actually delivered a, I think it's a Celsius, which is a canned drink. I'm not
0: yes.
4: never had it before.
0: Yeah,
4: that,
0: energy drink.
4: Just one can, and I had to go 22 miles to go drop it off.
0: Oh my gosh!
4: That's crazy. So
0: did they tip you?
4: And I what's that?
0: Did they tip you well?
4: You know what? I think I can't even remember how much it was. It was a while ago.
0: Well, we only have just a minute here, but I want to hear your story.
4: Yeah. No. Okay. Yeah. And I'll be really quick. So, my daughter and I were at a local cemetery up in Jacksonville, here in Southern Oregon, and we were up there celebrating my sister's birthday, which you know she had passed away. So So my daughter's like, Mom, just start recording. Just start recording everywhere, and just we'll watch the videos later because stuff will pop up. And I'm like, no, that's silly. And I was like, I'm thinking, okay. And so I start doing it. I probably record maybe for like three or four minutes. And when we come down the hill, we pull over, and I play the video. And I swear, when I show the video to people, they just their skin crawls.
0: What is it?
4: You look over. It's behind a bunch of bushes. Now, we were there after dark. It was probably like 10 o'clock. There was nobody else there. Nobody. There was no wind. It was just, you know, because we had candles going with the cupcakes. No wind. It was a funeral procession. Like
0: on the tape?
4: No, well, you saw behind the bushes, you saw like the top part of like if people were walking.
0: Whoa, that's a trip. All right, Susie, you got me. Thank you to George Norrie for asking me to host tonight. What a pleasure it's been to be with you. And guess what? I'm with you again tomorrow night. So we're going to have a whole weekend together on Coast to Coast AM. We're going to talk about the lost city of Atlantis tomorrow. It's going to be awesome. Have a good night.

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6: News this hour at townhall.com. I'm Bob Agnew in Washington. Luigi Mangione has pleaded guilty to federal charges.
7: Luigi Mangione has pleaded guilty to federal stalking charges in the killing of UnitedHealthcare CEO Brian Thompson. In the courtroom behind me, Mangione spoke about how he came to New York City, targeted Thompson, and then ultimately shot and killed him outside a Midtown Manhattan hotel. Mangione said that after years of back pain, navigating the complicated healthcare system in the United States, he decided to take action.
6: That is Michael Sisek reporting. What many see as an unfavorable business climate is driving many large corporations out of Delaware. DoorDash is the latest, as Ken Lorman reports.
8: The delivery giant cited growing legal uncertainty and costly shareholder lawsuits. More than 60 public companies worth over $3 trillion have reportedly exited Delaware in the past 2 years, with firms like Tesla, Coinbase, and several major energy companies heading to Texas and Nevada. Critics say Delaware's courts have become less predictable, while business-friendly states are offering greater certainty and stronger protections for companies and shareholders. Ken Lorman reporting.
6: Former Trump National Security Advisor KT McFarland told the Salem Radio Network she understands the president's take-its-low strategy when it comes to winning the war with Iran.
9: Or you put the snake in a cage and starve it to death, and that's really effective. Snake dies either way, just as starving it to death takes a little longer. And that's what we're doing with Iran. So Iran for 50 years has held the world hostage, the region hostage and the world hostage, by threatening to close the Strait of Hormuz. It's held the region hostage by saying, if you don't let us do what we want in the region, we're going to close the Strait and you're not going to get your oil to market and you're going to go broke. So the countries in the region were all very afraid of Iran.
6: And she is out with a new book entitled Revolution, Trump, Washington, and the American People.
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12: A recent survey of nearly 900 hiring managers has revealed an unprecedented AI takeover. 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
16: From the KTalks Route 66 Broadband Weather Center, I'm Matilda Benson. Right now in Needles, we're at 82 degrees and clear with a low around 77 this hour. We're looking at a high near 104 today and mostly sunny tomorrow with a high near 107. Up in Bullhead, it's 82 degrees and clear heading toward a high near 103 today. 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
19: 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I'm here. I'm feeling okay. Let's get this thing started, shall we? 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

And welcome. 855-586-9134 is the number if you want to join in the conversation. Oh, man. It has been a hell of a week so far. If anything could possibly have gone wrong, well, it most certainly did. A few things went right. Not everything was topsy-turvy, but, you know, oh, Lord. Anyway, pull up a chair, turn up the volume, and let's talk about something fundamental, shall we? Yeah, sounds like a good day. Fundamental Fridays. This is something the founders put in black and white, something still protects ordinary Americans every single day. That's right. That's the right to carry firearms in public places. Now, I'm not talking theory. I'm talking the real world, where police can't be everywhere at once, where seconds matter, and where law-abiding citizens with a gun repeatedly stop killers before more innocent people die. Tonight, we're going to walk through the facts, not slogans, not Hollywood myths, but documented cases and the clear constitutional principle behind them. Second Amendment doesn't say the right to keep and bear arms shall not be infringed only inside your living room. It protects the right of people to keep and bear arms, period. Supreme Court in District of Columbia versus Heller, this 2008, affirmed that this individual right is tied to self-defense. Later cases reinforce that right. And it extends beyond the home. Public carry, whether open or concealed under state law, is part of tradition of self-reliance. Let me say that again. Public carry, whether concealed or open under state law, it is part of the tradition of self-reliance. In places that respect that right, responsible adults can lawfully go about their businesses armed. It's not extremism. Hell, it's not even that uncommon. It's the American baseline. And why does it matter? Because crime doesn't politely wait for you to get home. Average police response times in many areas are measured out in minutes. In rural spots like ours, out here in Needles, Mojave Valley, Fort Mojave, even in Bull Hot City, it could be longer. An active killer doesn't need minutes, he needs seconds. And when a bad guy starts shooting, the only person who can stop him in those first critical moments is often the good guy already on the scene. Let's take a look at hard proven examples. November 5th, 2015. First Baptist Church in Sutherland Springs, Texas. Devin Kelly walked in and murdered 26 people, wounding 20 more. Stephen Walford, a local plumber and NRA instructor who lived nearby, heard the gunfire. He grabbed his AR-15, ran barefoot towards the church, took cover behind a truck, and engaged Kelly. Walford hit him twice. Kelly fled. Walford flagged down a passerby, Johnny Langerdoff, and they chased the wounded killer at high speed until Kelly crashed and later died from a self-inflicted wound. Authorities and survivors have repeatedly credited Williford's actions with ending the threat that prevented further killings.
Wilford himself said he simply did what had to be done for his neighbors. That was a good guy with a gun, stopping a massacre in progress. July 17, 2022. Greenwood Park Mall, near a food court near Indianapolis, Indiana. Jonathan Spearman emerged from the restroom with a rifle and opened fire, killing three people and wounding others. Within roughly 15 seconds, 22-year-old Elijah Dickin, who was shopping with his girlfriend and legally carrying a Glock 19 under Indiana's constitutional carry law, drew his handgun and engaged from a significant distance and hit the shooter multiple times. The attacker went down. Police Chief James Eisen publicly stated that many more people would have died if not responsible for this responsible armed citizen. Dickin had no police or military training. His grandfather taught him to shoot. He mentioned people to safety while closing the distance. The entire deadly phase of the attack lasted under a minute because an ordinary citizen was prepared and willing to act. December 9th, 2007. New Life Church in Colorado Springs. Matthew Murray had already killed two people outside and entered the building intending more carnage, carrying multiple weapons and hundreds of rounds. Jenny Sam, a church volunteer with a concealed carry permit and prior law enforcement experience, confronted him, fired, and stopped him. Murray then took his own life. Church leaders and investigators credited Sam with preventing a far higher death toll inside a crowded sanctuary. You know, these are not isolated legends. They're documented events with police statements, survivor accounts, and official timelines. Oh, and by the way, something that mainstream media doesn't want to talk about at all. In each case, the armed citizen was lawfully present, reacted faster than any responding officer could, ended the killing. Similar interventions have occurred in other public settings, bars, stores, parking lots, where permit holders or constitutional carry citizens stopped armed attackers before police could even think about arriving. Defensive gun uses happen far more often than the biggest mass shooting headlines suggest. The National Crime Victimization Survey has produced a conservative estimate in the range of roughly 60,000 to 65,000 defensive firearm uses per year across personal and property crimes in recent multi-year periods. Higher survey-based estimates exist and are debated, but even the low figures show that armed self-defense is real. Reoccurring reality, not fantasy. Most of these incidents never make national news. Because the crime is interrupted before it becomes a body count. Critics say more guns mean more crime. The data doesn't support that. That does not support that a simple one-on-one claim.
one-to-one claim. Law-abiding carriers are not the ones driving the violence. Criminals. The crim. Obtain guns illegally or ignore every statute.

the one who means harm. Some argue that ordinary people will panic or make situations worse. The record shows trained or even simply competent carriers have ended threats cleanly in the cases above. Training matters. Range time, judgment, knowing the law. That's why responsible carry culture emphasizes both. Constitutional carry or shall issue permitting systems in numerous states have not produced the bloodbath predicted by opponents. Instead, they've expanded the pool of potential defenders. Out here in the desert, we understand distance and self-reliance. Law enforcement does its best, but geography is real. A firearm in the hands of a prepared citizen is not a threat to public order. It's a check on those who reject order entirely. The right to carry in public places is the practical expression of the right to life and the right to defend it. It's not about looking for trouble. It's about refusing to be helpless when trouble finds you. Stephen Williford was home relaxing. Elijah Dickin was shopping. Janine Assam was volunteering at a church. Ordinary people, ordinary days until the moment demanded action. Because they could lawfully carry. They were able to answer the moment. The Constitution does not require you to outsource your safety to the government. It recognizes that people themselves retain the means of defense. Public carry is part of that recognition. And history shows it will. The difference between more victims and fewer and often comes down to whether a good guy with a gun is already there. What say you? 855-586-9134 is the number if you want to join the conversation. Do you know of a story that I didn't list there? There's a lot of them. A lot of them. Have you ever been in a situation where being armed was the difference between your life and the lives of your family? Or do you know somebody? Give me a call and let me know. 855-586-9134 is that number. In the meantime, we're going to take a little break. It is the Miss Rob Hansen Radio Program, 855-586-9134. We'll be right back. KTUX Needles.

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3: Ranger Station, Ranger speaking.
4: Hi, I'd like to report a bear hug.
3: Okay.
4: Well, before I left my campsite, I was putting out my fire, and out of nowhere, Smokey Bear showed up and hugged me?
3: So you drowned the fire, you stirred it, drowned it again, and felt that it was cold?
4: Uh-huh.
3: Oh, yeah. He likes it when people correctly put out their campfires. He's pretty big on wildfire prevention. 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
19: Hi, I'd like to report a bear hug.
3: Uh-huh, okay.
19: Well, we were building a bonfire, and I some, like, dry brush and leaves around, so, you know, I said to move the bonfire somewhere else, and out of nowhere, Smokey Bear shows up and hugs me.
3: So you noticed some wildfire hazards and moved your bonfire to a safer location.
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3: 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So that's pretty special to get a hug from Smokey Bear.
19: So it was him. Hey, guys, I told you it was Smokey.
3: Okay, well, congratulations, my friend. And thanks for calling. There are many ways to prevent a wildfire. 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

0: Welcome back. 855-586-9134. Now, yeah, there's a reason why, you know, I bring up this story now. Because recently, and not too far from us up in Idaho, good day's drive, a creme de la creme decided to open fire in an In-N-Out in Idaho. Now, he killed. This guy outright killed an employee, injured several other people. And it was a good guy with a gun who was just there with his girlfriend trying to take a day trip someplace else, just out and about having a day. And they and he helped stop it. KTOX, you are on the air. Good afternoon.
1: Hi, Rob. This is Kenny and Yucca.
0: Hey, Kenny and Yucca. How the hell you doing?
1: Fine, thank you. Our rain tore up our roads pretty good out here, so it's having a little trouble getting back and forth to town.
0: I imagine. That storm that came through this week, that was nasty. We had a windstorm that even tore up our gate out here. Badly.
1: Yeah.
0: It shook it so bad it popped the rivets and it fell down.
1: Knocked over my neighbor's windmill and blew his solar panels all over the place.
0: Oh my.
1: I was keeping an eye. I've been keeping an eye on my neighbor's place for him. They come out on the weekends and work on it, you know, and I try to keep an eye on it for them in the middle of the week when they're not there.
0: You're a good man, Kenny.
1: One week you're driving down the road pretty much carefree, getting on the highway and going about your business, and the next week, you're picking your way through a lot of damaged roadway and water crossings.
0: Absolutely.
1: I was trying to think, at what point did all this anti-Second Amendment nonsense begin? I grew up in California. We carried our 22 pistols and our holster into the grocery store.
0: Mm-hmm. That was in 29 BC, right? I'm kidding.
1: Well, it's on the heels of World War II in the early 50s.
0: Yeah. Yeah.
1: I bought my first 22 pistol in the local grocery store and a display they had there for $20.
0: Right there in the grocery store, pick up a gallon of milk, a pistol, and a brick of 22.
1: Yeah.
0: and all you did was say, "Hey, I want that." Shelled out the money and pocketed it and went your way. The real debate, the real gun control debate started with the National Firearms Act, the NFA. And that was in the late 30s. Now, what that originally was to target was the mob having access to automatic weapons. It didn't stop them from gaining access to automatic weapons. What it did was stop everybody else from gaining access to automatic weapons. But they were trying to combat the mob. You know, the Al Capones of the time. And later, in later years, even my favorite president of all time, but he was governor of California, really started modern gun control. By signing that into law in the late 60s. But it wasn't to stop. It really wasn't to stop people from having guns. It was designed to stop the Black Panthers from being able to have guns.
1: Right. There was a picture in the newspaper, the Black Panthers on the steps of the Sacramento Capitol building there.
0: Mm-hmm.
1: With the shotguns and whatnot all lined up.
0: Yep. They were mad, but they weren't shooting people. They were protesting. I've seen plenty of white people do that at the state capitol as well. And lined up on the streets in Kingman and Bullhead City and in other places, armed to the teeth. Protesting. Nobody died. Everybody understood they were mad about something. And everybody went on with their business. But that one was born out of racism. And California decided, in its infinite wisdom, to continue on with the trend, and then started regulating or passing laws against open carry. They went from a pretty much a constitutional carry state to a may issue state. In other words, if you wanted to conceal carry, we might give it to you, then we might not. And it's just become worse from there. Magazine limits. The inability to purchase ammunition outside of the state of California. Heavy regulations on the type of firearm you can have. Regulations on you may not carry that firearm anywhere. Many such regulations.
1: And it causes lawsuits that end up in the Supreme Court by those who wish to maintain their Second Amendment rights.
0: Mm-hmm.
1: Very expensive.
0: They are very expensive. Very expensive. And yet every time that they lose one, they create two more. Two more laws that primarily do the same thing that that the previous one struck down. They've ignored Heller. They've ignored other Supreme Court cases and continue trying to restrict the right of the people to keep and bear arms in the state of California. Now they want to make Glocks illegal. All Glocks. Doesn't matter the make, the model. If it has the word Glock on it, you can't have it anymore. Do you want to know why?
1: I know why.
0: Why?
1: It's because the trigger mechanism can be converted to full auto.
0: Yeah, it takes what's known as a switch. I got news for you. Any semi-automatic can be converted to full auto. Boom, boom, boom. Glock even tried to solve that problem by making a firearm that won't accept a what is that? Won't accept a switch. Took somebody 30 minutes and a few hundred dollars, and they had a when they made that one fully automatic. Unfortunately, it's not just a switch. You pull the trigger and you've lost your ammunition that quickly downrange. Why anybody would want a full automatic Glock is beyond me.
1: A colleague of mine who was a company commander in Vietnam in an infantry company, they were going through ammo so fast that they were having difficulty restricting how to go about slowing their rate of fire down.
0: That's a command and control issue. That's a command. Yeah. Strictly, that's a command and control issue, and that's a training issue. And let's be honest. Training and discipline in Vietnam wasn't the highest.
1: But it's just an example of how fast you can go through ammo on full auto and not hit anything.
0: Oh, absolutely. Spray and pray is the term.
1: Pray the bullets don't come down and hit you on the head.
0: Well, that's if you're pointing it straight up. But let's be honest, okay? Automatic fire is difficult to control. It was when I was in the Army. It is today. It will be forever unless you have specialized equipment like bipods or tripods and a lock system. Those rounds that you put down range may or may not hit your target. But the idea when I was at least in the Army was that automatic fire was used for suppression. While the riflemen who were like myself could take out the actual targets. 50 caliber on full auto does an amazing job of keeping the enemy's head down or off, whichever, depending upon where you get hit.
1: Well, the more modern squad
0: automatic weapons. Yep. Fire rate from 700 to 900 rounds per minute. Yeah, I know. They are fun little rock and rollers.
1: But to carry enough ammo to keep one of those things fed takes more people than were available within a squad.
0: Yeah, but that's if you run it full open and continually melting down barrels.
1: Right.
0: That's where you know I come back and say it's about training and command and control. You train your automatic weaponers to fire in bursts. You train them to actually put the rounds down range where they can do the best good. And that is usually to suppress the incoming fire. So your riflemen can get a good bead.
1: A friend of mine was a tail gunner on a B-29 in Korea.
0: Uh-huh.
1: And he says you could tell when the rookies were in the plane next to you, the barrels would be melted down. They'd be curved down.
0: Yep.
1: Be bowed down.
0: You know, one of the worst jobs I ever had was when I was the assistant gunner on an M60. And that was out at the range, having to change out a hot barrel. Now, mind you, easy. He clears it. And you with an asbestos glove, go and grab it, and then lift up a lever, and supposedly, you're able to just pull that barrel out along with that, and then put a new one in, slap down the lock, and then he can reload, and then you're off to the races again. Rarely did it ever go that smoothly. Anyway, Kenny, thanks for the call. Do appreciate it.
1: Thank you.
0: Mm-hmm. Bye-bye. 855-586-9134 is the number if you want to join in the gun talk of the first hour here. We'll be back. K2X Neil.

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7: 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As crowded as Highway 95 is now, with a road widening project, every equipment, every dump truck's coming in, all material in and out, wouldn't that be a recipe for disaster?
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0: 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Number, if you want to join in the conversation, 855-586-9134. You know, before talking to Kenny, I was talking about the shooting that happened in a Idaho In-N-Out. And it was awful. Police confirmed that three people were killed and at least seven others were wounded in the mass shooting at In-N-Out. Now, I'm not going to name the lone shooter. But he is safely dead of a self-inflicted gunshot wound. 855-586-9134. Go ahead and call back. Sorry, I didn't get to your call fast enough. But Chief Matthew Hicks said during a press conference at Idaho City Falls that the lone shooter died of a self-inflicted gunshot wound. Of the seven wounded, Hicks said that there had been they have been treated and released. Three were in stable condition, and two were critically injured. Not all families have been notified. Well, all families have been notified now. He did say that a second officer involved shooting, as well as a Saturday night in Twin Falls, were not related. No one was hurt in these incidents, and precautions from Madrid and Caldwell and Napa and the Ohio State Police have been sworn to increase patrols around the city. Let's go to the phones. KTOX, you're on the air.
1: Thanks for taking my call.
0: You're welcome.
1: Ms. Rob, my name is Chuck. I'm from Longview, Washington.
0: Okay. How you doing, Chuck?
1: I just wanted to reintroduce myself.
0: Nobody knew who you were.
1: Well, I don't know. I mean, it's not that people know who I am. It's I want to be able to have people hold myself accountable for what I say, I suppose.
0: So,
1: I guess send your letters to Chuck from Longview.
0: In care of KTOX, we'll read them aloud on the air. No, I'm kidding.
1: Yeah,
0: I'm kidding. I don't
1: 101 Balboa Place, Needles, California.
0: No, it's 100. 100. Not 101.
1: Oh, I said 101?
0: You sure did.
1: Well, darn if I did.
0: But that's okay. Don't worry. We got it. So what's on your mind, Chuck? How you doing, man? Long time no talk to.
1: I'm just really confused about things.
0: Okay, what are you confused about?
1: Well, what are you talking about right now, for example?
0: A shooting that happened in Idaho.
1: I know. Okay, Idaho is just right around. My nephew goes to Boise
0: mm-hmm.
1: State or whatever the hell he calls it. I don't know. That's where he is right now. And I've had him listen to KTOX program. it's one of the few young people that I've actually convinced to listen to KTOX programs. So for all we know, he could be listening right now.
0: Excellent. Call in and say hi to your Uncle Chuck.
1: He just might. When we're talking about these school, these officers and everything like that, and you know, I want to talk about school officers real quick.
0: Okay.
1: These school security guards,
0: resource officers or security.
1: Yeah,
0: okay.
1: SROs.
0: Go ahead.
1: School resource. SRO sounds a lot like RSO, okay? And this is what bothers me about this. You have...
0: No, okay, what is an RSO?
1: An RSO is a range safety officer.
0: Oh, gotcha, okay, yeah.
1: Or, in some places, it's called a...
0: wasn't thinking...
1: Registered sex offender.
0: Just, all right.
1: I'm being serious because
0: I know you are. I know. It's just
1: take a look at the number, and you know we're talking about police and their ability to audit the citizen and everything. Excuse me, I have a Russian drone flying over monitoring my phone call.
0: A Russian?
1: You can hear them.
0: How do you know it's a Russian drone?
1: Because of the sounds it makes.
0: Okay, it's very loud. Gotcha.
1: Sounds like a flying log truck. But anyway, they're not really quiet. By the way, hey, listen to this, man. This is serious stuff. The German government just gave all of their foreign diplomats and their Polizei and everything like that authorization to kill Russians. Seriously. Take a look at him. I'm not kidding around.
0: I'll look that up later. That sounds pretty serious, actually.
1: That's one of the reasons why I was counting on talking to you tonight, because that's like all of this crap that is happening right now. That's one of the things that I think you would find most interesting. I guess in Germany's angst, for a lack of better term, but I think it's appropriate considering that's a German word. And all of their fear of Russian aggression, they're outwardly going on the aggressive and putting a green light on anybody as a German spy or a Russian spy in Germany or is trying to. So I don't know. Anybody that's interested in what I just said, you're going to have to do a little bit of legwork yourself because I didn't do enough to make a convincing argument this is a positive or negative thing. I'm just letting you know what I saw.
0: Okay. Let me ask, where did you see it?
1: On the internet, so it must be true.
0: Must be true. You know, I did a 20-second search on this, and no. The claim is completely false. German officials do not have any authorization or law allowing them to shoot Russian citizens. Germany is
1: Russian spies.
0: Russian spies? Well, if you're a spy, if you're a spy, you're
1: no, not Germany. Germany would be like, yeah, you couldn't walk all over us. After the Second World War, they were pretty much a defeated people. I mean, yeah. I mean, even they just had a hard time.
0: They had a hard time.
1: Everywhere. If you saw a German passport, all right, Nazi. Okay, he's a Nazi.
0: yep. All right, Chuck. Thanks for the call.
1: If you have a German passport, you're a Nazi.
0: I don't have a German Nazi passport. Anyway, we'll be back after the top of the hour. K2X Deals.

0: 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Townhall.com in Washington. A shooting involving multiple suspects down, five people shot, has prompted a lockdown at Virginia State University. County police say the five victims were transported to hospitals, one initially listed as having life-threatening injuries. Luigi Mangione has pleaded guilty to federal charges.
1: We saw online that UnitedHealthcare was holding its annual investor conference in New York City. He said he posed as an investor, emailed the company, and asked for information about where that conference was being held. He also admitted to printing part of a gun using a 3D printer. He admitted to stalking and killing Thompson.
0: This correspondent Michael Sizek. President Trump is pushing a tax change. It appears to have overwhelming public support and could put more investment dollars right back into the U.S. economy.
2: A McLaughlin poll finds that voters support indexing capital gains taxes for inflation by nearly a 4-to-1 margin, 62% to 16%. Supporters say the change would prevent taxpayers from being taxed on gains caused only by inflation, while freeing up hundreds of billions of dollars in locked-up capital for new investments. The poll also shows strong support for expanding the capital gains exemption for homeowners, a move advocates say would encourage seniors to sell their homes and increase housing inventory for younger families. Bernie Bennett reporting.
0: It was a losing session to end the week on Wall Street Friday. The Dow was up by 107 points by the closing bell. The S&P 500 down by 13. One high-profile Democrat governor just had a rough visit in a key early voting state.
3: California Governor Gavin Newsom's recent trip to Michigan was marked by low turnout and snubs from local Democrats. Newsom did not coordinate with key figures in the state and canceled a planned fundraiser. One event drew only a small crowd and was quickly mocked online. The weak reception is raising new questions about Newsom's strength as a political 2028 presidential candidate. Willie Nelson, Washington.
0: More on these stories at townhall.com.
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10: From the KTOX Route 66 Broadband Weather Center, I'm Matilda Benson. Right now in Needles, we're at 82 degrees and clear with a low around 77 this hour. We're looking at a high near 104 today and mostly sunny tomorrow with a high near 107. Up in Bullhead, it's 82 degrees and clear heading toward a high near 103 today. 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
13: 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Oh, let's get things started, shall we? 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
13: And welcome back. 855-586-9134. Let's go straight to the phones. Oh, reach over here. KTOX, you are on the air. Thanks for waiting.
15: Yeah, this is Laguna Beach, dude.
13: Hey, it's a creature from Laguna Beach. What's up, my friend?
15: I want to get to the shooting, but just before that, I wanted to mention for people that have children out there to sign up for that Trump account that they can. It helps pay for their schooling.
13: Mm-hmm. I don't know very much about it, so
15: it's on the internet, and you can sign if you got children or grandchildren or mm-hmm. whatever it is, they can sign up for it, and they'll put money in an account in the stock market, I believe it is.
13: Okay.
15: And I don't know a lot about it, but from what I understand, it's a good thing to do because it'll accumulate over time. And so that it helps your family.
13: Oh, hello? I'm here. I'm just looking this up. I say, okay, a Trump account is a tax advantage investment account for U.S. children under 18 that officially launched on July 4th, 2026, while structured with long-term growth akin to an IRA. Rather than restricted solely to schooling, funds can be eventually used penalty-free at 18 for higher education, job training, or buying a first home or starting a business. That's
15: okay.
13: That's the overview of it. Now,
15: well, there's a gentleman that owns Dell Computers.
13: Mm-hmm.
15: I believe he put in some money, over $1 billion. I believe he donated into that program.
13: It's possible. I do not know.
15: Yeah.
13: I do not know.
15: Well, yeah. Well, you can look into it further and find out, you know, more about it and see if it'll help fit your needs and see if you can sign up for it.
13: Yeah. 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
15: Okay.
13: But
15: well, I think it may be a good deal.
13: Oh, well, you know, it can't hurt. I mean, honestly.
15: That's what I'm saying.
13: You know, it really, really honestly can't hurt, you know, especially... Here's one of my big time pet peeves is forcing all children to consider that, you know, there's nothing you can't do anything without a college education.
15: That's a myth, though, isn't it? Yes. Isn't that a myth?
13: Some people just won't do well in college. And right now, the highest paying jobs out there don't require a college degree. And I'm talking jobs in the trades: welders, heavy equipment operators, crane operators, electricians, HVAC. In this area, there's a definite shortage of qualified HVAC repair people.
15: Right.
13: You want to know why? Because it's damn hot.
15: Well, that's right. That's true. It is true.
13: But I like this because that will allow kids to go to trade schools if they want.
15: Well, you know,
13: start a business or do something like that. That's not bad.
15: Well, my wife and I decided not to have children.
13: Mm-hmm.
15: However, if I did have children and they reached the age of going to college, I would choose something like a Liberty College or Hillsdale's, Prager University Online. You know, these are all constitutional conservative colleges. I wouldn't want them to go to I call it a socialist communist college. They're against Jews and they're against, you know, it's just nuts they'll teach them basket weaving in a swimming pool or something, you know.
13: Right.
15: It's crazy. It's insanity.
13: Right.
15: I wouldn't want them to go to something like that. Then they get out, they can't do anything anyway because with what they got, you know. It's just, but anyway, the other thing about the shooting and the In-N-Out Burger,
13: yeah,
15: you mentioned, the only thing I would say to that is that all of these businesses, regardless if it's a restaurant like that or a church or a school or any institution of that nature, or even anything different, you know, I think that they should be training, because the woke places probably won't even go along with this, but training people there, two or three people, how many managers, and make sure they're well trained and armed. If somebody comes into their restaurant, starts shooting customers at tables or whatever they're doing,
13: yeah,
15: at least there's going to be some people that work there that can get in the problem immediately, because,
13: you know,
15: I know it sounds kind of, you know, overkill in a way,
13: even up there in Bullhead City, I've talked to many CSR, customer service type of employee, you know, whether you're working in a Stop and Rob, or that would be a convenience store, a restaurant, or any other kind of business there, their policy is no firearms, period. Absolutely none. you're not to care, you're not to do anything. You know, so somebody comes in, starts robbing or shooting up the place, you're to do nothing but allow it to happen.
15: That's what, who is this saying that?
13: That's employers. That is employers.
15: Yeah, that's crazy.
13: You know, Walmart. Walmart does not allow their employees to be
15: armed. Come on in and shoot us, and that's fine. Go ahead, and we can't defend ourselves.
13: Well, you know, the cops will stop you eventually. Or you'll run out of bullets at some point.
15: It could take 20 minutes, 30 minutes, or longer.
13: This is why it is incumbent upon us, the citizenry of the United States of America, to be prepared to defend ourselves and others.
15: Yeah.
13: From the tyranny of the lawlessness of the lawless.
15: Yeah.
13: And you can't count on employers to have your back. You can't count on anybody else to have your back. You can't count on the police to be able to get there in time. Sure, they'll show up. They'll come screaming, you know, lights and sirens, code 3 all the way. But by the time they get there, many people are dead and wounded.
15: I understand.
13: You know, and then of course the liberals then now have more ammunition to beat us about the head and shoulders with on why everybody should be unarmed.
15: Yeah. No, I know that they do it every time.
13: They do.
15: One last question
13: before I
15: go. I have one more question. I know this is a little different subject, but I just want to mention it quickly. Some of these people running for political offices right now in America, you know, like mayor and governor and in the Senate.
13: City councilman like Henry Longbreak?
15: Yeah. Well, some of them, even back east and up in, I think, Colorado. But anyway, they were saying the other day I was watching the news on TV because I watch OAN sometimes or the first it's called with O'Reilly and different ones.
13: Mm-hmm.
15: And they were saying that one of the politicians, it was a lady, I believe, she said she stands for no longer that citizens of America should not celebrate Thanksgiving. She's a Democrat. You know, we need to stop Thanksgiving. This is what she said.
13: Stop celebrating Thanksgiving. Well, you know, that's wonderful.
15: See, that's one of the
13: may she reap the rewards that she so obviously deserves.
15: Well, these nut jobs, I mean, they said they want to abolish the Senate. They want to abolish the presidency, even some of them.
13: Yeah,
15: this is the DSA.
13: This is the Democratic Socialists of America, a.k.a. the dirty, rotten commies.
15: I understand.
13: I want all true Americans to go out and buy a Huey helicopter, get a license. Because we're gonna need to drop some commies before this

0: All right. Yeah. Thanks for your call, man.
1: Hey, thank you. Mm-hmm. Thank you very much.
0: Bye-bye. 855-586-9134. KTOX, you're on the air. Thanks for waiting.
2: That was radio gold. It really was. Okay. My God, thank you for that. That was great. Am I on the air, sir? Ma'am?
0: I said, KTOX, you're on the air. Yes.
2: Okay, good. I was just making sure. You know, here's a person that really, I believe what he says, but he is defending a pedophile protector and all of his pedophile
0: okay,
2: friends.
0: Okay, please prove
2: and,
0: that.
2: And he's a probably
0: Hang on,
2: a
0: Chuck.
2: Pedophile
0: I'm asking you to prove it.
2: You know what? You're probably, you're a pedophile protector too.
0: I am. So, please prove that.
2: Yeah, you are. And all of these people that want
0: Chuck,
2: to sit here and go about
0: Chuck,
2: communists
0: you,
2: and
0: hang
2: stuff
0: on,
2: like
0: Chuck.
2: That,
0: you need to. All right, you're done. If you're going to come on my show and start making wild accusations, that you had goddamn better have some freaking proof. You want radio gold, Chuckles. You better start dropping the receipts, not just wagging your tongue to hear yourself talk. KTOX, you're on the air. You're on the air. Okay, you're not. 855-586-9134. Is the number. Let's. Here we go. We'll be back after these messages. K2X Niels.

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0: And welcome back. 855-586-9134. I haven't played this one in a while. Oh, gives me chills to listen to it. Let's go back to the phones. KTUX, you're on the air.
1: Hi, Rob. It's Kenny here.
0: Hi, Kenny.
1: I just wanted to provide an update on the condition of the destruction of the Senate, if I may.
0: Go right ahead.
1: The 17th Amendment destroyed the Senate.
0: I agree.
1: There's no reason for the Senate to exist. No. The reason the Senate existed was because it was a representative of the state. The state would send their representative to the Senate to represent the state in our bicameral government. The 17th Amendment ended that relationship with the popular vote determining who the senator is going to be.
0: Yeah, I know. Not breaking news. So, are you one of these DSA supporters that want to get rid of the Senate?
1: Well, it's nothing but a glorified representative of the people. It has nothing to do with the state.
0: So when did you become a commie? Well, this is their platform. They want to get rid of the Senate. They want to get rid of the House of Representatives. They want to get rid of even the President of the United States. So when did you become a card-carrying member of the Democratic Socialists of America?
1: Well, I'm just stating a fact.
0: No,
1: I don't
0: you're stating your support.
1: You want to punish the messenger.
0: I'm not punishing the messenger.
1: I'm here to be punished, I suppose.
0: We know the Senate has been broken. It's been broken for a long time with the 17th Amendment authorizing the popular vote of the senators. There has been a lot of calls, especially over the last few years, to get rid of the 17th. However, I doubt it's ever going to happen. The fact of the matter is, we still have a Senate, we still have a House of Representatives, we still have a President of the United States.
1: It's a bicameral government, the same as Arizona has. Arizona has senators that don't represent anything except the people who vote for the Senate.
0: Yes. And hopefully they're representing the people. Unlikely, but hopefully they're representing the people.
1: Well, supposedly the people who get elected are supposed to represent those who elect them.
0: Yeah, supposedly. And even represent the people that don't elect them as well. But, oh, my. You know, here's the thing. And I don't mean to accuse you of being a communist. But the thing is, that kind of talk, getting rid of the Senate, okay, that plays right into the Democratic Socialists of America's playbook. I mean, right across the line. So instead of fixing it, instead of fixing the problem, instead of getting out there, starting a campaign and lobbying states and lobbying people to create to amend the Constitution to where the 17th Amendment is stricken.
1: That would be the fix.
0: That would be the fix, but people out there, well, let's just abolish it. It's broken anyway. Let's just get rid of it. Let's just get rid of the Senate. Let's just get rid of everything. Let's just burn it all to the ground. Nobody is willing to do the hard part.
1: How much does it cost us to run the employees' cafeteria in the Senate chamber?
0: I don't care. How much does it cost the average American citizen to get a permit just to run a recycle center? That's the people I care about. I don't care about how much it costs to run the lunchroom at the Senate. They still have to eat too. But I want to know how much it's going to cost. Say you want to go out there and you want to start a recycle center. You, for some reason, you've decided that you want to reclaim all the gold that is being used in computers. How much is it going to cost you to open up that recycle center in just permits? I guarantee it's going to cost you more than you'll ever make in the first 10 or 15 years. Because that's what I want.
1: Well,
0: I moved here.
1: I would never...
0: And wanted to do that. The first thing that I was told was I needed to get an environmental impact study from the EPA. The first one,
1: right.
0: the first one was going to cost me over $10,000. That's just for the
1: study. Or whatever
0: study.
1: The EPA wants to charge you.
0: Well, at that point in time, it was 2002, it was about $10,000. And then the state wanted an environmental impact study from their environmental people. That was the state of Arizona. That was going to cost me $5,000. Much cheaper. And then I would have to pay the city and pay the county and pay the state and pay the federal government. It was going to cost me roughly $75,000 just before I could pick up my first load of dead computers and start recycling them.
1: I can tell you how they recycled them.
0: That stopped that right in its tracks. But go ahead.
1: I can tell you how they recycled computers at the Army depot I worked at before I came down here.
0: Yeah.
1: They had a dumpster going down between the buildings, and out of the building's windows came flying computers into the dumpster.
0: Yeah.
1: They went there out to the landfill on the depot and were buried.
0: Well, there you go. That's not recycling now, is it?
1: It depends. Future, you know, someone might come in and dig them up.
0: Yeah, paleontologists from the future come in and dig them up. That's silly. But, no, I was talking about real life, real world opportunity, not only to recycle computers, get the dangerous components off out of the landfill and into someplace that could handle it, rebuild computers, and essentially just give them away to the poorer kids in the tri-state area so they could have a computer. And just be kind. But no, kindness costs money. Costs a lot more money than the average citizen. So tell me again, why does it matter how much it costs to run the lunchroom?
1: Well, it's an expense.
0: Yeah, it's an expense. Crossing crossing the street is an expense. You've got wear on your shoes. You got to
1: Add up.
0: Yeah, I know it all adds up. But, you know, once again, you know, we can't just abolish things because we perceive they're broken.
1: Well, I think rather than get rid of the Senate chambers, it'd be better to repeal the 17th Amendment and have the Senate once again representing the states.
0: Now, with that, I will agree wholeheartedly and give you the bell. All right, Kenny, thanks for the call.
1: Thank you.
0: And
1: bye-bye.
0: And make sure you burn that DSA card, all right? We'll talk to you later. 855-586-9134. KTUX, you're on the air.
2: Yeah, this is a good of these, dude.
0: Hey, it's another DSA card carrier. What's up, man?
2: Yeah, I just wanted to mention something.
0: Go ahead.
2: They also, the Democrats were saying, they've been saying this for quite a while, actually. They want to get rid of the Electoral College. Of course, that would give more power to Los Angeles, Chicago, and New York.
0: Yeah, that would essentially strip everybody else of their vote. Yeah,
2: it would give nobody in like Iowa. They wouldn't give them a say so in anything. Any small town would have no say so.
0: Correct.
2: And then also they want to pack the court.
0: Yeah.
2: Yeah, I mean, they got so many things going all at once that it's you can't, any rational person, anybody that thinks just using good common sense and looking at this, it's truly hard to believe how dumb people are. I mean, it's true. And one more thing I want to mention before I hang up. They constantly knock the founding fathers, you know, like they had slaves. They've been bringing this up for the last 20 years. I don't know how long, mm-hmm. probably longer. And these are some of the greatest people that ever existed on the planet. You know what I mean? They gave us liberty. Thank God. You know, not by man, but by God. And for them to sit there and say these things, it gets a little irritating sometimes. I don't have anything against Chuck, by the way, you know, in Longview, Washington, or wherever he's from.
0: Yeah, I don't have anything against Chuckles as well, but, you know, when he starts just spouting nonsense without dropping the receipts, you know, I get kind of irritated real quick.
2: Well, maybe he's trying to add a little spice to the show, you know.
0: Well, more like he was smoking spice. I mean, this is a drug-free zone.
2: right. Okay, well, thanks again for letting me allow to be on. Thank you.
0: All righty, have a good one. 855-586-9134 is the number you want to join in the conversation. Oh, Lord. Let's go take a quick break. We'll come back, close out this hour, talk about more ridiculous things. Oh, Lord. 855-586-9134. KTUX Eagles.

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There are stars in the southern sky.

There you go. Seven Bridges Road, Eagles live. You know, that song has a very interesting history to it. Steve Young, original. Young recorded that tune for his 1969 debut rock album, Rock, Salt, and Nails. However, the Eagles picked up the track and then turned it into a intimate backstage vocal warm-up ritual, huddling in circles before shows to lock in their precise multi-part harmonies. And producer Bill Scheismack heard them harmonizing a song in a Miami venue and insisted that they capture it live, thus turning it into a very huge hit in the 1980 Eagles live album, and then becoming a defining radio staple and concert opener. You know, that's the kind of thing I like. I like talking about, you know, some of the history. Then that song has some history for the Eagles, using it as a way to dial in their harmony before a concert. In some ways, you know, I would think that that they felt violated by having to bring it out into the public. But there you go. It's here, it's out now, and the Eagles have to deal with it. Anyway, 855-586-9134. For the last 30 minutes or so, we've been talking about the DSA. Kind of here and there. And what is the DSA? Well, the DSA is the Democratic Socialists of America. And this is what they claim. This is directly off their website. The Democratic Socialists of America is the largest socialist organization in the United States with over 100,000 members and chapters in all 50 states. We believe that working people should run both the economy and society democratically to meet human needs and not make profits for a few. What we do, we are a political and activist organization, not a party. Through campuses and community-based chapters, DSA members use a variety of tactics from legislative to direct action to fight for reforms that empower the working people. Straight out of the Communist Manifesto. In other words, they're looking for a few useful idiots. They believe that working people should both run the economy and civil society. How's that working out? How's that working out? They want to change the national electoral process. They want to abolish things like the Senate, things like the House of Representatives, and replace it with something else. You know, these things that are, you know, constitutionally mandated. Things that are in the Constitution. So you just can't get rid of them willy-nilly. But, you know, no point in telling a functional illiterate that. They endorse candidates and ballot measures that reflect DSA's commitment to transform
transformational change urgently needed in working class communities. Candidates and elected officials support workers on the job site and picket line and recognize the central role in public service plays for enabling a fairer future. DSA supported ballot measures have expanded early childhood education, guaranteed sick leave, protected tenants and reproductive rights of the people in areas that have been written off by traditional party elites. It's amazing they take credit for other people's hard work.

0: So far, they have a list of over 30 people that they're endorsing. Mostly for city and county and state jobs. But others for U.S. Congress, like Donovan McKinney. He's out of the Michigan 13th. And Florida, Oliver Larkin for the Florida 25th. But the rest of them are in local and state and the judicial. Rashid Tlaib, House of Representatives, they definitely endorse. Cori Bush, out of St. Louis, Missouri's first, they endorse him. Useful idiots, every single last one of them. They want to make sure that people like you and like me can't profit from businesses. The only people allowed to profit from a business are the workers. Well, that didn't work out so well for the Soviets. You know, there are a lot of documentaries out there on the old Soviet Union. Pictures from the past on how the common Soviet citizen did not flourish under communism. Stores were rarely full of food. Lines around the block just for bread. Innovation for public services. Not there. Everything stamped. Created for the people by the cheapest means possible. Anyway, it is the Mr. Rob Hassel radio program. Go out to rank the world a better place. Go get your ham radio license. I want to talk to you on the air. We'll see you tomorrow for the Mr. Rob Hassel radio program. Top 40 edition. 1979. We're moving right along. Let's get out of the disco era, shall we? KTOX Needles. Go.
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2: Breaking news this hour at Town Hall. I'm Bob Agnew in Washington. Police are investigating a shooting involving multiple suspects and five people on the campus of Virginia State University today. County police say five victims were transported to hospitals. One initially listed as having life-threatening injuries has now been upgraded to critical condition. Luigi Mangione has pleaded guilty to federal stalking charges in the killing of UnitedHealthcare CEO Brian Thompson. He admitted yesterday in New York to following Thompson to an investor conference back in 2024, then shooting him on a New York City street.
3: Now, Mangione still faces a separate state murder case that is scheduled to go to trial in September. However, now after his guilty plea in federal court, his lawyers could go to that judge in state court and say that case should be thrown out on double jeopardy grounds.
2: That is correspondent Michael Sizek reporting. Luigiane Mangione pleading guilty yesterday, and now he faces life in prison. His lawyer seeking to dismiss that separate New York State murder case. In New York, Mayor Zohran Mamdani is now backing a measure that critics say could easily hit consumers right in the wallet. Correspondent Ken Lorman has more.
4: Mayor Mamdani supports the so-called Delivery Protection Act, which would force Amazon to directly hire delivery drivers and warehouse workers now employed through independent contractors. Opponents say the move would wipe out small delivery businesses, boost Amazon's labor cost, and drive up prices. One study estimates the average household could pay hundreds more each year, while unions stand to gain. Critics call it another socialist policy, making life less affordable for New Yorkers. Ken Lorman reporting.
2: It was a losing session to end the week on Wall Street. The Dow Jones Industrial Average at the closing bell was off by 107 points at 53,732. The NASDAQ was down by 73. More at townhall.com.
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11: From the KTOX Route 66 Broadband Weather Center, I'm Roger Storm. Good morning. Here in Needles, it's sunny and 82 degrees, with a high near 104 today. Tomorrow looks mostly sunny, climbing to around 107, with a low near 83. Up in Bullhead City, it's 83 and sunny, with a high near 103. 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

0: 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And we're on Rumble. Mickey Flynn, wake up. Let's just go ahead and bring in Nick Alias.
1: What's going on, boys? Can you smell it?
0: Football is in the air.
1: I actually, my Rams play today at 4. I'm excited. I haven't picked out the clothes for the day, but I got my comfy sweatpants and Rams hoodie on. So yeah. I'm gearing there, and plus I got some new smoke pellets I'm going to try out today and cook something on the smoker.
0: Sounds like a great day. And preseason football, it's not that great unless you're watching your team, and then you're paying attention to every player and every play.
1: Absolutely. I mean, unless you're an extreme weirdo like me, I enjoy all the games. I enjoy watching the fifth stringers and the fourth stringers and the third stringers because I enjoy finding guys that are undervalued that, you know, they're like, wow, this guy's a gamer. And, you know, by game two or three in the season, he's the starter.
0: I'm going to
1: kind of like that quarterback down in Arizona right now.
0: Oh, yeah.
1: He looked good.
0: And we don't get too excited, Cardinals fans, because you're the Cardinals. But
1: yeah, No. I just feel like you got a competent young quarterback.
0: Saturday couldn't have come soon enough for me this week. It's exhausting. I love our other show, but it was exhausting. So now it's time to talk football. But there is one story I saw real quick. First, that made me think about your dad. Northern California man reunited with prized muscle car that was stolen 33 years ago. He got his car back.
1: Wow. That's pretty cool. Yeah, I can only relate to that a little bit. I had my dad owned a fabrication body shop building for a long time, so we would always take trips to the dump to throw away scrap or whatever. We always did big dump runs, right?
0: Yeah.
1: And so one day we're at the dump, and this is back in the day when you could pull up to like the cliff of the dump and just throw stuff out. If you seen something down in the dump you wanted, you were more than welcome to jump down in the dump and get it. Well, this big new nice Ford truck at the time pulls up, and this guy gets out and he starts trucking stuff in the dump, and he grabs this BMX bicycle and he just chucks it down.
0: Oh.
1: Well, I seen what kind of bicycle it was, and so I jumped down there and got it, and it had obviously been backed over. Like, the front wheel was bent, and the paint was scraped
0: right
1: on the side of the thing. Well, I had a front wheel, and my dad owned a fabrication body shop with all kinds of different paints in it and stuff. So I redid the bike. It was, like, the first thing I ever painted was that bicycle. And we ended up, a few months later, we ended up going. It was, like, my pride and joy, right? We ended up going camping, and I woke up in the morning and came out of our RV camper. And the bike was gone. And so I was distraught and upset. And we got the police involved. The police were like, yeah, we know who took it.
0: Oh.
1: And I want to say within 24 hours, we got a call from the police. We were already back home. And they were like, hey, we got your bike.
0: Damn.
1: So I feel that a little bit, but it's nothing like a prized muscle car.
0: A 71 Chevelle that didn't have a scratch on it when he got it back.
1: Wow. Was it anywhere like the condition he had it?
0: He said whoever had it took care of it like it was a baby. So.
1: Yeah, see, they probably didn't steal it. Somebody stole it, and then they bought it from that person.
0: Right. That's what happened. That's exactly what happened. But that's a feel-good story. And one more quick thing. D- do you consider competitive eating a sport?
1: No. No.
0: This little Asian girl in L.A. ate a 30-inch sub. And I know there's a joke in there somewhere, but she a 30-inch sub. Little tiny thing.
1: So that's like more than 2 foot longs?
0: Yeah.
1: Dude, when I was 14, I could eat 2+ foot longs.
0: Yeah, but that, yeah.
1: No problem.
0: Yeah.
1: It's the dudes that, like, do the hot dog competitions, right?
0: I
1: and then
0: can't
1: they
0: stand
1: have, like,
0: to
1: a
0: watch
1: big
0: that.
1: Cup of water.
0: Yeah, I can't stand
1: they
0: to watch
1: dump
0: that.
1: Dump the hot dog in the water. Yeah. And they, dude, I can't do that.
0: No, then they shove the whole thing in their mouth.
1: Yeah, no. No, but, you know, on another note, in the world of sports, and today is the day of sport.
0: Right, yes, it is.
1: But we got to talk about the Jaden Daniels debacle.
0: Okay,
1: And see, I know more about it than what you probably know.
0: Yeah.
1: And, you know, I'm anti-daddy ball.
0: Yeah.
1: Because of what we – bro, his mom's a weirdo. His mom – look at the pictures. Just look up the pictures of Jaden Daniels and his mom. And try to tell me that it's awkward. There's moms that, like, you know, they hang on their kids. Like, are they dating? Are they in love with their son like that? It's like that. She's been a single parent. She divorced the dad when he was young. She became a single parent. I watched the whole documentary. The whole documentary on Netflix, the QB1.
0: Yeah, I watched Dan that.
1: It's all about her.
0: This is
1: so this last week, right? A 5-star recruit at LSU. That means dude's going to the NFL most likely.
0: Yeah.
1: Hey, you guys want me at LSU? That's cool and all, but my number is 5, man. I feel like I need to be wearing my number. Okay, yeah. We didn't retire it, and you can wear it. So they gave it to the kid, and Jaden Daniels his mom flipped out. The lawyers hit up LSU, which is a top 5 football powerhouse in the world. You wouldn't be the number 2 pick. You wouldn't have won the Heisman Trophy if you didn't go to LSU. And they did cease and desist. So now his Heisman Trophy copy that's there at the thing has a piece of tape over the name. They can't show pictures of him. They can't do nothing. All because he gave LSU gave permission to that kid to wear his number. And he's like, well, Joe Burrow, nobody's wearing 9. Well, Joe Burrow went undefeated, won a national championship, has some of the most iconic pictures and replays of highlights in college football history, and then in his second year took the Bengals to the Super Bowl. Bro, you're not Joe Burrow. Okay, you're not Joe Burrow. Press Burrow, whether he's from Ohio or not, Burrow sounds like it's from Cajun country.
0: Oh, yeah, absolutely.
1: Right? So, so he is their dude. And so, you know, I just feel like – and then I start watching other things, and it's like his mom is on the sideline. Like there was some debacle last week about Deion Sanders showing up to Brown's camp, and he got to go on the field, and he had a conversation with his son.
0: Yeah.
1: I don't have a problem. That's Deion Sanders. If Deion Sanders showed up to any NFL facility in the country, they're going to let him in and walk on the field, not the mommy.
0: Well, look, do you think there's anything weird about this?
1: Well, I know she's running off women, right? Like, I think she's just your helicopter, overly invested. My kid's going to be a superstar. And, hey, let's give her credit where credit is due. The kid does seem like he's probably pretty chill, right?
0: Yeah.
1: But he obviously wouldn't have got to where he was if his mom wasn't carrying his bags and his cleats everywhere.
0: Yeah.
1: She's the mom that, like, runs onto the field and gets the cleats and da-da-da. Like, no, the kid needs to take the cleats home. And if he loses the cleats between home and the practice field, then he's screwed, you know? Where I just feel like – and then, like, what I was saying, like, some of the videos I've seen and some of the pictures of her at games.
0: Yeah.
1: Man, you know, look, like Cam Ward's mom. You know, they're sitting there. They got a number 1 jersey on. But they're quiet.
0: Yeah.
1: And they're reserved. And they ask them, hey, do you want to come down to the field? And they're like, Oh, really? Would that be okay? Oh, sure. And they come down and they kiss their son. Hey, good luck out there. And they're up in the stand. she goes down there in like a $5,000 custom number 5 leather jacket. She's posing for all the cameras, and NFL Network is taking pictures of her and tagging her Instagram.
0: Well, you think she's going to try to bully her way into the OC's booth? And
1: Well, here's the other thing. See, Jaden Daniels started his collegiate career at Arizona State University.
0: Yeah.
1: Right? Herm Edwards, the NFL Hall of Famer, he was the head coach. And he basically has been blackballed from coaching ever again because of what transpired at ASU because of Jaden Daniels' mom.
0: Oh, my God.
1: It was Jaden Daniels' mom that was flying in recruits and paying for this. This was before, like, they could do this. She was flying in recruits to Arizona State, paying them, taking out to dinner, taking them to strip clubs, whatever she was doing to make sure her son had the best players possible, which that's a great mom. My wife would never do that.
0: You think Dan Quinn's going to put his foot down and say, hey, yo, no.
1: Oh, they had to have, dude. They had to have. And then what the greatest – now, I love certain aspects of trolling. Right?
0: Yeah.
1: I love certain aspects. And LSU, just look up LSU's practice yesterday. Everybody was wearing a number 5 jersey.
0: Oh,
1: you know what I mean?
0: And this then, is going to be good.
1: Five guys, the burger company made a post, hey, we're changing the name to 4 guys out of respect for Jaden Daniels. There is going on. There's a famous song called It's 5 o'clock somewhere or something, right?
0: Yeah.
1: Yeah, they just changed the song to It's 4 o'clock somewhere out of respect for Jaden Daniels.
0: Are you kidding?
1: Right? Yeah, dude, it is the biggest debacle. So then I'm like, okay, how bad is it? Because I caught

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2: Okay, you sent me a...
3: Yeah, see what the New York Mets did? The New York Mets got in on it. They only scored 4 points last night out of respect for Jaden Daniels.
2: That's pretty funny. This is going to be one of the most fun parts of the season.
3: I've never seen people turn on somebody so quick. I think that quarterback documentary came out. I think people were going, that was a little odd. She seems like one of those women you kind of don't want to be around, right?
2: Yeah.
3: And then this came out, and it was like the biggest nail in the coffin. And then, like, how big is LSU's fan base?
2: It's like maybe the biggest fan base in the United
3: exactly.
2: States.
3: They turned on him, bro.
2: Well, do you think mom told Patrick Mahomes' wife to hold my beer? You think maybe?
3: Well, that's where I was kind of getting to how the Chiefs had to tell the NFL, hey, stop showing Brittany Mahomes.
2: Yeah, and Taylor Swift.
3: Absolutely, yeah. So I feel like the Commanders. It's probably not even going to get to that. The Commander's ownership is smart. I think it's already been said. Like, hey, when the preseason game starts, don't show Jaden Daniels. In fact, they're probably going to hide her in the stadium. I wouldn't allow her there if I was the GM.
2: You think she's going to go down on the field at halftime and give her son orange wedges?
3: Yeah, I feel like she would totally do that, 100%. She would go in the locker room and be like, I need to talk to my son. You know, you're not giving us a good look right now.
2: Well, that's what I mean. That's what I mean. She's going to be all over the offensive coordinator if he doesn't get, if he's not the centerpiece of every game.
3: I think Jaden Daniels is a great, talented quarterback. I think he's going to be a flash in the pan in the NFL.
2: Yeah.
3: I think he's the next RG3. RG3 had two great years, and then that was it.
2: I got the same feeling. If she's got that much power, maybe she can get them to change their name back to the Red. She wouldn't pick the Redskins.
3: No. And then you see, like, her people defending her, and they're just using the race.
2: That's what I was about to ask.
3: They're like, hey, you know, this is just an opportunity for white people to knock down a black starting NFL quarterback.
2: So is she playing the race card with LSU?
3: She hasn't said nothing.
2: Mm.
3: Nobody. The only thing that came out is Jaden Daniels put out a statement yesterday morning and said, I'm focused

0: on camp right now with the Commanders?
1: I mean, it's probably hard for him with this all going in the background. I mean, this is not
0: 100. And then look, you could see it in his face and stuff that he wants to be liked.
1: He seems like a nice kid, man. I mean,
0: overzealous mothers, bro. Overzealous mothers, and this isn't a race thing. I've seen this with white moms.
1: Oh, right? Yeah.
0: Where we live, you know, we got a lot of money here. There was a kid that my son, they battled until they got to high school, and then the kid just didn't, you know, that was as good as he could get, right?
1: Yeah.
0: And then he got to high school, and he never made the team. But, like, the mom was like, he was going to be the next Chris Paul or Jason Williams or – Steve Nash, right? He was going to be the next point. And I'm like, I remember like going like, well, her husband is a dork and he's 5'3", 5'4". We'll give him 5'5", the husband, right? The wife, she's probably 5'8". Telling me dad's probably 6', 6'1", 6'2", or something. Her dad, right?
1: Yeah.
0: The kid didn't come out looking like her dad. The kid came out looking like his little dad's got a lot of money and a lot of great businesses and does very well. But, come on, we can't be telling kids that, you know, they're going to be 5'6", 5'7", that they're going to go play in the NBA.
1: Well, and this, you know, this was going on since Pee Wee football with this kid. I mean, so it's...
0: Go to her Instagram and scroll all the way to the bottom. It's nothing but pictures of Jaden and her, and they keep getting odd and odd. There is one where he's given her a piggyback ride. Look up the one that he's given her a piggyback ride.
1: See, now I'm starting to get some weird vibes.
0: Weird vibes, bro. Weird vibes. She's in love
1: Has he got a girl?
0: No. She runs. I think in the documentary she ran off like two chicks that were trying to approach him.
1: Wonder if he's still a virgin, or maybe not.
0: Probably not. But I just want to know like the sneaking around he has to do because of his mother, and she's his agent, bro.
1: Yeah, she's handling all the money.
0: Yeah, she's the agent. She's the boss. She's got all these nonprofit foundations with Jaden Daniels' name on it. She's a boss, B word.
1: Hey,
0: she's a boss.
1: Has
0: I'm like, dude.
1: McAfee said anything about this?
0: Oh, yeah. Yeah, everybody's saying stuff about it. It ain't going the way Jaden Daniels wants to, except the little trolls online that are like, he's just trying to bring a black quarterback down.
1: I'm so sick of that crap, man.
0: I'm so sick of it, bro. I'm a big Michael Vick guy. I'm a big Randall Cunningham guy. Like, we don't think football fans don't see that. Can he throw the ball accurate? Oh, he can? Okay, cool. He's my quarterback. I'm going to buy his jersey. Who cares the color of his skin? I don't know if you remember the old Hawaii quarterback, Tommy Chang.
1: Oh, yeah. I watched him.
0: Bro, when he was in Philly, I was rooting for Tommy Chang.
1: Well, they and Hawaii – I don't think I ever saw him do a running play. They were running.
0: And then Cole Brennan showed up, right?
1: Yeah.
0: And that I think that's my favorite quarterback of all time. He has the greatest NFL preseason of anybody ever. Got hurt, and then they lost the coach, and the coach wants his own guy, right? And I think Cole Brennan smoked. He was a Hawaii surfer type dude.
1: So,
0: you know what I mean? And then later in life, at 45 years old, he did fentanyl and OD'd and died.
1: Oh, man, that's sad.
0: But the greatest passer I've ever seen.
1: Hey, speaking of Chris Paul, he's going to be in the Lakers front office, it looks like.
0: Oh, following that new money.
1: Yeah. Yeah, so they're making some moves. All right. NFL power ratings, I know you're happy. If you've seen them, the Rams are one.
0: I don't even need to see them to know who's on top.
1: They could have something better number than one, -1 or something. I don't know. The Rams, Number one is just...
0: Yeah, they're number one, and Aaron Donald hasn't showed up yet.
1: Yeah, that's what this article was saying. That he's not even there. This is like, it is like the Dodgers with Shohei Ohtani. This is what it's like. So you can't accept anything but a Super Bowl ring. Nothing. That'll be a total failure if you don't get a ring.
0: Yeah, I mean, it's a little different because there's a cap.
1: No, right? but I mean...
0: And the Rams people are just smarter about moving money around.
1: No, I mean, I know. But I'm saying this team, the way it's made up, is... I mean, if they don't win the Super Bowl...
0: Yeah, it's a bust season, bro.
1: Yeah. I mean, that's just the way it is. Yeah. And that's a good... that's good.
0: Yeah, like, I've never wanted to, like, order my Super Bowl shirt. I feel like I should order my Super Bowl shirt.
1: You might as well. Now, Mickey Flynn and I are not happy. The Patriots didn't even make the top 10 in power.
0: Mm.
1: And I actually understand
0: it. They're still working progress.
1: I understand.
0: Yeah.
1: They came out of nowhere, really. They had a weak schedule. It just everything fell for them. Right. You know, all the way up to the AFC Championship game when the Broncos quarterback went down the week before. Everything worked out perfectly. So they need to have a chip on their shoulder, even though they were in the Super Bowl last year. They need to come out.
0: I think they will. I think Vrabel's got a big chip on his shoulder now. And he's an intense guy, so it's going to bleed into the team.
1: Well, they lost. They took some hits. They lost Diggs, Kavion Chaisson, Kyrlis Tonga, Anthony. They lost a lot from free agency, but they picked up Romeo Doubs, A.J. Brown, and had a pretty good draft. So
0: I'm a big fan of Romeo Doubs. He played at Nevada.
1: Yeah,
0: and that is my collegiate football team now for Division One. My wife told me I need to stop ordering Nevada stuff.
1: Well, hey, I mean, your daughter goes.
0: Well, there was a couple, elderly couple, walking their dog the other weekend, and they had Boise State jerseys on.
1: Yeah.
0: And I live like 4.5 hours, 5 hours away from Boise State, yeah. Right? So that just makes sense. Dude, I ran in the house and switched the flag to Nevada so quick.
1: I've always liked the Boise State football program, right down to their blue field, Smurf turf. But I just like watching them play for some reason.
0: It's a great football program in a great up-and-coming city in America. The blue on the blue on blue makes you kind of tune in, right? So
1: it's hard to find a guy to tackle.
0: They just got one hell of a rivalry that against Nevada, right? But Nevada hasn't beat them a whole lot.
1: Yeah, they've not. I don't know if I've ever seen them. Well, I guess they've been ranked before, but
0: yeah, they've been ranked, and Colin Kaepernick, you know, had his with them.
1: That's not a good.
0: No. You know, I don't see a whole lot of Wolfpack fans wearing number 10 jerseys.
1: Yeah, up there, I would say not.
0: Yeah, no, then they don't have like Colin Kaepernick night.
1: I bet
0: where you get a Colin Kaepernick bobblehead.
1: I bet in
0: right, where if he would have kept his mouth shut, I guarantee Nevada would have a Colin Kaepernick bobblehead night.
1: You go to a Niners game, you'll probably see some 10 jerseys in the crowd.
0: Well, seven. He wore
1: seven
0: in the NFL.
1: Yeah, seven,
0: but yeah,
1: seven.
0: Yeah.
1: Oh, I'm sure.
0: Yeah, no, I see rappers still wearing them. You know, I'm like, this guy's just trying to make a statement.
1: That's all.
0: Why I bought a Michael Vick jersey.
1: That's seven.
0: And
1: also,
0: I wear it on the west side of town.
1: Even after the dog,
0: looks, especially when I got both my dogs with me.
1: I'm sure you did get some looks.
0: Oh, I get some looks, dude, because they're like, you know, those are the type of dogs he was killing. I'm like, these aren't pit bulls.
1: You should have said, I guess. Yeah, but he's black, and that would have shut him down.
0: Yeah, that would have shut him down. And then I just found out this about Michael Vick. He had a alias,
1: yep,
0: of Ron Mexico, so he could go get his STD shots.
1: Are you kidding?
0: No, look it up, dude. He went in there, and then, like, Michael Vick walks in. And like, oh, it's Michael Vick. Like,
1: no,
0: okay,
1: no, no,
0: well,
1: no,
0: you
1: no.
0: need to fill this out. He's like, Ron Mexico.
1: They let him do that.
0: Yeah.
1: Well, I guess they would, right? The Broncos, number two, and that surprised me a little bit that they're...
0: I watched their preseason game, bro. That defense looks scary.
1: Oh, no, they're stacked. They're one of the most complete rosters in the NFL. That would be a good Super Bowl, the Rams and the Broncos. But I never cared for the Broncos. I mean.
0: No, me either. I think that was because my mom had a crush on John Elway, and if we didn't like the Rams, she probably would have been a Broncos fan. And I've just always hated the Broncos. And then I'm not a fan of Bo Nix.
1: No.
0: I'm not.
1: No, me either. I don't know what it is. Hey, we got a caller. Maybe this is you know who. You're on the air.
2: Hey, good morning, guys. I don't mean to interrupt, but
1: go for
2: who's
1: it.
2: The number one ranked team? It better be Seattle.
1: Oh, come on. That's a good joke you got there.
2: 29-13, they beat the Patriots in the Super Bowl. There hasn't been another game played since then. Don't they get to call themselves number one?
1: Well, if the Rams weren't in the mix, I can see them being number two, but they're number three. They're behind the Rams and the Broncos.
2: I'm very afraid of Seattle.
1: Well, we're going to knock them off. We're going to knock them off on Wednesday night. We're going to ruin their ring ceremony. Yeah, that's what we're going to do. So,
2: Good morning, Nick. Good morning, Mike.
0: Morning, Mickey Flynn. Now, hey, I want to apologize to you, Mickey Flynn. You caught me in a weak moment, and I did do the gayest thing I've ever done in my life. I sent Mickey Flynn a picture of myself.
1: Oh.
2: No, did you?
0: Yeah, so now Mickey Flynn knows what I look like.
1: Mickey Flynn doesn't check his text.
2: I am so far behind on tech, I'm going to have to look. I'm going to have to look.
0: Oh, good. Don't look. Yeah, I was like, you know, I'm texting with this guy. I feel awkward. I should just let him know what kind of dude he's talking to.
1: Did you send him the one with the bandana and the sunglasses?
0: I think I sent him the radio one. Like,
1: yeah.
0: This is how I roll in radio.
1: Yeah, yeah.
0: This is how I roll with the band. This is how I roll with my family.
1: All right. Well, by the way, next Friday is the 21st, and I think you're going to be back up with your dad again.
0: Yeah, yeah.
1: So Mickey Flynn is going to fill in, I think, for you.
0: Beautiful, beautiful. And if I'm able to, I will definitely call it.
1: Yeah, absolutely. Yeah, yeah. That'll be great. That's with all three of us. That's a pretty good show.
2: All right, enough about me. Let's talk the NFL, bro.
1: Go ahead.
2: Seattle. You got to talk about Seattle a little bit.
1: No, I agree with you. They are a great franchise, great team. They put together a great team. They did lose their running back, who single-handedly beat the Patriots almost. But
2: Kenneth Walker III.
1: They got Jalen Waddle. They added him, which is – and they already have – maybe the best, one of the best receivers in the league, right? So
0: they added Jalen Waddle?
1: Yeah.
0: No.
1: Yeah, they did. They did.
2: They also added the number one running back in the whole draft.
1: Yeah, he did. They added who?
0: Jalen Waddle played
2: they
0: for the Broncos.
2: A running back.
0: You must be thinking of somebody else.
1: No.
0: I just Googled it. It says he plays for the Broncos. Jalen Waddle, the wide receiver.
1: Their core contributors return on both defense and offense, and they've added a new weapon, an explosive receiver, Jalen Waddle. This is from today.
0: What?
1: Yeah.
0: The internet is telling me he is a Bronco.
1: Well, they haven't updated it yet. I don't know. You know, apparently, this just happened like this week. So there you go. All right.
0: Jalen Waddle not suited up for Friday. Broncos.
1: All right. Well, I'll look into that. You can stay on the line, Mickey Flynn. We just got to take a break.

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7: All right, we have some controversy. I looked this up again. Asked AI, no, Jalen Waddle is not with the Seahawks. He was actually just traded from the Dolphins this year. So I don't know what's going on.
8: At the end of last season. He played a couple games for the Broncos, I think.
7: Yeah, well, it says here March 18, 2026, in exchange for a package of draft picks. So what's going on with NFL.com?
8: I don't know. I think you were talking about Jackson Smith and Jigba. Then I looked up the rosters or the Seahawks roster, and the other best receiver is Rashid Shaheed.
7: Well, but
8: then a bunch of no-name guys.
7: This is saying that they added a new weapon in explosive receiver Jalen Waddle. It's right. I mean, I don't understand.
8: Weird. I'm looking at Adam Schefter right now, and he's usually on it.
7: He ain't saying nothing.
8: Huh? And all he's posting is NFL, the Seahawks just paid Devin Witherspoon $33 million.
7: All right, well.
8: And now that the Devin Witherspoon deal is done, the market also has been reset for Patriots cornerback Christian Gonzalez, who is also looking for a new deal and has the same agent as Devin Witherspoon.
7: And Mickey Flynn Gonzalez is not exactly getting along with A.J. Brown.
9: Oh, that's all overblown. That's just fun and games. They're two top players, and they're going at each other. They love each other. Come on.
7: What about the Rams camp where they got two players that they don't want them on the practice field at the same time, Nick?
8: Woo. Is this why they're so competitive? They're going to get hurt?
7: No.
8: Calm down?
7: They've been having problems, too. The defensive end they got from Cleveland, what's his name? I can't even remember his name. The new guy.
8: The defensive end?
7: Yeah.
8: That the Patriots got or the Rams got?
7: Rams.
8: Oh, Myles Garrett.
7: Myles Garrett. Yeah, he's having some problems with at practice with the receiver. I can't remember which one it was, but
8: So they just had a joint practice with the Cowboys.
7: Yeah,
8: they do it every year because the Cowboys training facility is in Oxnard, California. And Myles Garrett didn't even play. They shut him down, right? No need to shut him down. And he was talking from the sideline, and I think he pissed off Pickens, which is easy to do.
7: Yeah, but he doesn't play for him, though.
8: Pickens?
7: He doesn't play for the Rams.
8: Yeah, but that's the receiver he got into it with, was the Cowboys.
7: Well, this is something different. I'm trying to find the guy's name. With Puka.
8: Oh, you know, Puka hasn't been in practice the last couple of days.
7: He's got groin and soreness, and he has some off-field things going on, too. So I hope he gets all that worked out. I don't know. I think you're right there, Mr. Flynn. It's part of the game, especially at that level. Guys are going to go at it, you know, every now and then, and it's actually not a big deal. All right.
9: I think it's all about respect. Those guys going at it, you know, trying to prove who's the top dog.
7: Yep.
9: It's all good. It's good for the team. And behind the scenes, I already heard about the story, Mike. They're good. They're buzzed.
7: I'm sure they are.
9: They like each other.
7: Yeah, they got the same goal, win a ring. So
9: yeah.
7: How are we going to replace some of these guys we lost there? Mickey Flynn, Tonga, Chaisson, Jennings. How are we going to replace them?
9: Well, you know how Tonga used to line up in the backfield because they had no, you know, they didn't have a third tight end, and they still don't now that Julian Hill is out for the year, their big free agent signing. So here's the news out of camp. Caleb Lomo, the rookie first-round draft pick tackle, they're putting him in at jumbo tight end. Just to get him on the field, because he's not going to get on the field with Will Campbell and who's the other guy on the other side? Morgan Moses. You know what I mean?
7: Yeah.
9: If they stay healthy, he's got to find other ways. They're working him at guard, and they're also putting him at jumbo tight end just to get him reps, just to get him on the field. But Tonga, you know, you don't want to go crazy and give him $15 million. By the way, I don't know how you do it so early. I can't even talk here.
7: Hey, we're pros. We're pros.
9: I'm sorry.
8: Yeah, I'm a weirdo. I wake up moving a million miles an hour, and then by 11 a.m., dude, I'm done.
7: Well, not today. You got a 4 o'clock game.
8: Yeah.
7: So, you guys, the Eagles are ranked fourth, ahead of the Bills. I don't know. Does that seem right?
8: The roster.
7: Yeah.
8: Right? The question mark isn't the roster. It's the quarterback and the coach.
7: Yeah, and the quarterback didn't have a great year last year. I mean, what are they going to – are they going to – who's their backup, by the way? I don't know who Eagles' backup quarterback is.
8: Oh, God. Well, Sean Mannion is now their offensive coordinator. I know the Eagles' backup quarterback. Andy Dalton.
7: Oh, I don't like – oh, the ginger?
8: The red rifle.
7: The ginger. Oh.
8: The red rifle.
7: Oh, my God. And the Bills.
9: Calm down, Hagwood.
7: What? Oh, that's right. Mickey Flynn's he was a ginger before he lost all his hair. He was a ginger.
8: Oh.
7: I apologize.
9: Get out of here, man. My hair's growing back.
7: How did that happen?
9: Apricot seed oil, aloe vera gel.
7: You know what else works is copper.
9: Spirulina and chlorella in
7: all
9: the
7: right,
9: morning.
7: All right.
9: And at night.
7: All right, well.
9: Go ahead.
7: No, the Bills... now they're a team that kind of similar to the Rams in that they've been knocking on the door for so long. It's about time for him to walk through the door, right, with the Super Bowl?
8: I've been saying it for 5 years, dude. This is the Bills' year. This is the Bills' year. And I'm not saying it this year.
7: Maybe that'll be their year then. Okay.
8: Yeah.
7: But Josh Allen, I'm saying he's the best quarterback in the league. If you consider everything.
8: Yeah. I mean, he's just more physically imposing than Patrick Mahomes, and I think that's what puts him over Patrick Mahomes. He's bigger, stronger, faster.
7: But it always seems like something happens in the playoffs.
8: Yeah.
7: Yeah. I mean,
8: yeah, they just don't get him that piece he needs to somebody else make a play, right? They went and they got DJ Moore, but I don't even think that's it.
7: No. And they got Cook. They got a good running back. And then the Ravens are at number six. Lamar Jackson is he's been around a while now too, and they're going to want to take the next step. This one kind of surprises me at seven, the Jaguars.
8: No. I was thinking about this yesterday. Who's been the quietest team this offseason?
7: The Jags,
8: because they're working.
7: Well, they,
8: that GM, I told you, dude, that guy they stole away from the Rams, this will be his second season at the GM.
7: They didn't
8: You're
7: really
8: starting to see what happened.
7: They didn't really add anybody of note.
8: No, but I know that guy drafts well, and there'll be a couple players by the end of the season we'll know about him.
7: Trevor Lawrence, the biggest news out of their camp is he cut his hair. That's the biggest news.
8: Yeah.
7: Yeah.
10: What about Travis Hunter? Are we going to hear anything about him?
8: Yeah, oh. I think they're switching him to wide receiver.
10: Okay.
7: So he played with the Colorado Buffaloes, right? Didn't he play for
8: Yeah, them? And he can play whatever you want, right? But he's just not. Look, standing maybe to me and you, he's probably a pretty good-sized guy, right? But NFL size, dude, he just can't do the punishment of tackling big receivers and tight ends and then getting hit by linebackers and safeties.
7: We're going to see two-way players this year?
8: If we do, it's Travis Hunter.
7: Yeah.
8: But it's only going to be, like, rare occasions, you know.
7: Does he run back punts? I can't remember.
8: He used to, yeah, in college. I don't think they want him to do it in the NFL.
7: No,
8: he's too frail.
7: Yeah. Yeah, he's you know.
8: He's skinny.
7: Yeah.
8: Or NFL skinny. He standing next to me, we'd be like, this dude's a beast. But he's NFL skinny.
7: Now, the Bengals are eight. Of course, they got Joe Burrow.
8: Yeah, I think that's the hottest hot seat of all the coaches in the league.
7: Yeah, that's, I mean.
8: You got to win, bro. They needed a monster on defense. They went and got a monster on defense. They got Dexter Lawrence. Okay, now you got your monster, and you're like a juggernaut on offense. You know what I mean? With the Steelers getting a new coach, the Ravens getting a new coach, and the Browns getting a new coach, the Bengals should not lose a game in division.
7: Yeah, because, I mean, their division's not one of the tougher divisions.
8: Well, it used to be all the time, but not now. Right? So if they lose to the Browns or the Ravens or the Steelers, bro, coach is gone.
7: Did you see Cam Ward? They're getting all bent out of shape because he had a bad first.
8: Yeah, dude, he didn't look good, but I think he was going against, I don't know, was it, I think it was Denver.
7: Yeah, yeah, well, that makes sense then.
8: I mean, like, he had 0.5 seconds to get rid of the ball. You know, the team that looked the worst was Atlanta. Horrible.
7: That's kind of surprising.
8: Horrible.
9: is frustrated already.
7: Yeah, who's there? They got a new coach, right?
8: Kevin Stefanski, yeah. The Yale guy. And then they're like, oh, Tua, we're going to bring in Tua. Tua fumbled the ball twice or something and looked scared. And then there's their Division II quarterback that they got, undrafted,
7: yeah,
8: looked the best. And, in fact, he played so good, he threw a touchdown pass. Tua ran over to the referee and took the ball from the referee to give to the Division II quarterback that will probably halfway through the season be the starting quarterback of the Falcons.
7: Yeah, Tua, he's another guy that had a couple of good years, right? And then just started going down.
8: Yeah, he's very talented. He's not. And you know what? Like, I know you get knocked out once, right? It's easier to get knocked out again.
7: Yeah.
8: Then it becomes easier and easier. It's like boxing, UFC, or whatever. Bro, he got a concussion, and then it was just concussion after concussion after concussion after concussion. And those stupid guardian caps they wear, he should be wearing them. He won't do it. He isn't that big. He isn't that much bigger than Bryce Young in Carolina. But Bryce Young seems to be smart about getting down, not putting himself in danger, throwing the ball away, all that stuff. Tua's like, hold on for dear life.
7: You got to make that play, man. You got to make that play.
8: Yeah, other than the running back that the Falcons have, they're in trouble.
7: Who do you think is the ranked last in the power rankings?
9: Dolphins. Jets.
7: Dolphins. Dolphins.
9: Jets or Dolphins?
8: Dolphins. Yeah, I love going through the rosters, bro. And like, you go through the Dolphins roster. But I will say that receiver, the Douglas kid that they drafted,
7: yeah,
8: he had a couple plays that I was like, oh, he's going to be the best receiver out of the draft.
7: Yeah, but he's got Malik Willis throwing to him, and I don't know if he's a first-string quarterback.
8: Yeah, I don't know. But, I mean, also who was calling his plays in Green Bay, because he looked like he was unstoppable in Green Bay. But he looked like he wasn't an NFL quarterback in Tennessee. So that's why you don't know.
7: Who's the OC in Miami now?
8: He came from the Packers.
7: Mm.
8: So he brought his guy.
7: All right.
8: So he's probably content with Malik Willis. And look, I'm just everything I read about Malik Willis and how he is in the locker room and how he is off the field and how his parents are, probably an easy dude to root for.
7: Okay, the bottom five is the Browns, the Commanders, the Jets, Raiders, Dolphins. Jalen Daniels' mom is going to have a problem with the Commanders.
8: She's going to write a cease and desist letter to whoever published an article. The Raiders looked good. I watched the Raiders. I thought the Raiders looked like they had fight in them.
7: Well, they're making them. I mean, they're spending some money. They brought in Kubiak.
8: Coach. And Fernando looked pretty decent. But I like Fernando. But look, we just got to be honest here. He is not like what you would picture as a Raiders quarterback.
7: No,
8: he is the biggest dweeb, dork, nice boy next door that you probably would want to marry your daughter because he's not got a bad bone in his body, right? He's such a dork. But that's maybe what the Raiders need. Maybe I'm wrong. Maybe this is what the Raiders need. Not the bad boy quarterback. They need the good boy quarterback.
7: Well, wasn't Phillip Rivers kind of a dork?
8: Just like religious-wise, I feel like Fernando's just kind of an awkward dork.
7: Well, I can't wait to see him play. Hey,
8: yeah,
7: thanks, boys.
8: Yeah, great show, guys.
7: Watch some football. And we'll be back next Saturday.

0: News this hour at Town Hall. I'm Bob Agnew in Washington. Virginia State University says multiple people have been shot on its main campus.
1: Virginia State University says its main campus is on lockdown after multiple people were shot. A school statement says none of the injuries appear to be life-threatening and that there were multiple shooters. The school says the shooting happened near the university's quad annexes and that both campus and Chesterfield County Police are investigating. I'm Donna Water.
0: Senator Tom Cotton says a dangerous ideology is gaining a foothold in the Democrat Party and is even embraced by Michigan Democratic Senate candidate Abul Al-Sayed.
2: Socialists are the driving intellectual force and the political muscle in the Democratic Party. They're nominating these radicals, not just in New York City, but now in one of the key swing states in the Midwest. And Abul Al-Sayed is truly radical compared to most normal Michiganders or Arkansans or Americans.
0: Senator Cotton is an Arkansas Republican. He was interviewed this week by the Salem Radio Network. A new look at the affordability crisis in this country highlights an interesting trend some on the left would probably just as soon ignore as Americans struggle with rising costs. Most of the nation's priciest cities, as it turns out, share one very important trait in common, as correspondent Richard Boyd reports.
3: According to data on urban living costs, 24 of the 25 most expensive U.S. cities are governed by Democrats. Critics say years of high taxes, strict regulations, and costly housing policies have helped drive up the price of raising a family, leaving residents squeezed by soaring living expenses. Supporters of those policies disagree, but for many families, affordability remains out of reach. Richard Boyd reporting.
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6: The most recent episode in the perpetual egg debate has arrived. According to the latest study, adults who made two eggs part of their daily breakfast routine, yolk included, ended up with lower cholesterol than their non-egg-eating counterparts. It turns out the cholesterol culprits weren't actually eggs after all, but the things people ate with them, like butter, meat, and full-fat dairy. The bottom line is as long as you have a diet low in saturated fats, eggs can be a welcome addition to a balanced breakfast. 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
9: From the KTOC's Route 66 Broadband Weather Center, I'm Roger Storm. Right now here in Needles, we're at 84 degrees and sunny, with a high near 104 expected this afternoon. Tomorrow looks mostly sunny, climbing to around 107. Up in Bullhead, it's 85 and sunny, with a high near 103 today. 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
12: Welcome to Radio Law Talk. I'm your host, Frederick Penny, with my wonderful friends, Denise Dirks to my right and Todd Keenan to my left, and our producer, Cal Hunter. This is a first in a while. We're all together. What a wonderful day August 15th, 2026 has become, because we get to be together. And Denise and I were together last time, but Todd and I, we looked at each other. We haven't seen each other in, I mean, Todd and I are... You know, we're kind of, I kind of have a man crush, you know, but we are. We're like best friend buddies, and we haven't seen each other in forever, and it's just like crazy.
13: Yeah.
12: It's like I needed therapy. I was like, where's my man crush buddy? You know, he's my bro, man.
13: Well, Todd, withdrawals are a very difficult thing. There have been many people. Funny how quickly they overcome that, though.
12: That's true.
14: How often they get relieved.
13: Once you detox properly.
12: Yeah. It only took about 2 minutes. Like, oh, now I know why.
13: Very rarely does the user ever go back. Right. Very little relapse.
12: Oh, we love Todd. Call us at 855-LAW-RADIO if you would miss Todd also, if he wasn't around. 855-529-7234. And that is our email is info at radiolawtalk.com. 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You can go to our Instagram, our social media, Facebook. Usually go to Facebook if you want to do it, because that's usually where we post is Facebook. And I know you can, it automatically goes over to Meta, which is also Instagram. It goes over there. So, but you know, if you want to see some posts, we throw them up sometimes. Maybe I'll throw something up today. I don't know how I'm feeling. We also have Cal Hunter, our wonderful producer. We've seen him for a little while. There's a couple of things going on today. First of all, I want to let you know that we're going to talk about some really interesting cases, and I'm going to get to that before I give you the disclaimers. Don't forget, we're not giving you legal advice. Seek counsel. We're talking about general topics of law. But Taylor Frankie Paul. Yeah, yeah. Paul's the one. She's kind of turned into one of those, we've got something to talk about.
13: Train wrecks?
12: Well, no, that was a train wreck. I mean, it's a freeway accident that you swear when you're so mad that all the cars are backed up, and it's not even on your side of the freeway. It's on the other side of the freeway because of the rubberneckers. And you're like, oh, I'm sick of this. I'm not even going to look. I got to look. That's what this is all about, is Taylor Frankie. Paul, we're going to see what's going on with her. Muse singer Matt Bellamy, I didn't realize, was it Kate Hudson he was engaged to at one time? I think it was Kate Hudson. Well, someone. He was engaged to someone famous. Anyway, but he's getting divorced. Denise will talk about that, and because she's a divorce lawyer. And then we're going to talk about Chipotle being sued, and like, oh, what else is new, right? But it's interesting what they're trying to be, they're suing them for. And I want to talk about a little bit in depth. You know, all headlines talk about Chipotle being sued. And what I'll tell you what it's for, it's the salmonella, the breakout they've had. in some, this one was, you know, you've had it in some salads, some leafy stuff. You've had, you know, jalapenos, whatever. But all they mention is Chipotle, and Chipotle really was just the end user just putting it out there. But there's other people down the line that may have some issues with it. Not saying Chipotle is at fault. But anyway, that we're going to talk about the New York City luxury home tax with Mondami. I don't even know how to say it. We do not get into politics, but it's interesting about this luxury tax, how it's in the courts and it's going back and forth, being volleyed back and forth. And we'll kind of explain it a little bit more and see where it is, because it's tit for tat. You know, the homeowners are win, then Mondami, the government wins, blah, blah, blah. And so we're going to talk about that, how that works. Listen, remember way back when we talked about a small little Monpaw, Kansas newspaper that got raided by the government? Now, we're going to talk about what the latest is with that. You think, well, that was over. And the lady was an old lady that owned it. We're like 90s or late 80s.
14: Yeah, they raided the radio station, but they also went to her personal home.
12: Yes, that's right. It was a radio station, too. It's like crazy. We're going to talk about that. Nick Reiner's in the, that is still bizarre to still that Rob Reiner's dead. It's still weird that he and his wife are dead. That's, you know, sometimes you think about it, it's like weird. That guy was, again, look, I disagree with that guy in a lot of politics. But guess what? He was a phenomenal producer and executive director kind of guy. He put it out there. And I don't care what you say, in the 70s, he was a great meathead. I tell you, he was and a lot of the younger people listening go, huh? What? But he was awesome meathead. That, to me, and you know what's funny about that? If you really go back and look, Archie Bunker, you know, who was the, you know, old-fashioned, you know.
13: Oh, yeah.
12: I don't want to call names, but he was definitely pretty extreme and in some of his beliefs back in those days, was really complete opposite in real life. He was complete opposite in real life.
14: He was a good actor.
12: Yeah, he was a good actor, but what a great team. And what was Cal, remember, what was the name of the wife? I talk like this. What was her name?
14: Edith,
12: but what was her real name?
15: The actress of
12: Marine. More.
15: Stapleton.
14: Stapleton.
12: Yep. Stapleton.
14: Good one.
12: And then a good one. And then we've got, we're going to talk about a steakhouse being sued in Illinois and why. Miss North Carolina, we brought this up. She's now brought some lawsuits. Mm-hmm. What has she brought lawsuits about? We're going to talk. And Luigi Mangione.
14: I was hoping that.
12: Yeah, we're going to talk about that one too. And it's funny, you read articles about, this might happen, and just came down what the latest is. That's very interesting.
14: And we've got questions for Todd on that.
16: I know nothing.
12: You know, just so you know, I'm a personal injury attorney. Todd is a former district attorney in Tennessee and in California and a public defender. And Denise does. She's a family law attorney year in and year out. And Cal acts like a lawyer sometimes.
15: Yeah, all the time. Yeah, I just pretend.
12: He just pretends.
15: He says, nice cars.
12: Yeah, that's exactly right. So without further ado, Cal, just set it up. I don't know if we have much time to go over the case or no case, but we have a case or no case.
11: Now it's time to play case or no case.
15: I think I have time to give you the read here.
12: Good.
15: He was a big, big, big movie star and was asked to pose in a gentleman's magazine for a proper photo. Not anything, you know, racy or anything, and he did that. But the magazine publisher had a better idea. They had a sponsor who came out with a new sweater, and they decided maybe we should take the photo we took of this actor and put on this new style of sweater. That way our sponsor gets added value, and the movie star said, ooh, hold the phone. This was a publicity photo, not a commercial endorsement photo. You can't do this to me. This turned my publicity shot into something quite different. So the star went to his attorney and said, I demand compensation. Most importantly, I demand punishment. They violated my right of publicity by the commercial appropriation of my image. And so the star wanted to know if he had a case or no case. That's what I want to know. And I want to know the name of the magazine and the name of the star, okay, if you please.
12: Okay. Can I ask a question?
15: A minute. So, yeah, of course we do. Yeah.
12: I know we got 1 minute left.
15: Yeah, go ahead. That's fine.
12: The quick question.
15: What's your question?
12: Just when you come back, I don't want you to answer it now.
15: Okay.
12: When we come back, Cal, tell us the decade. It doesn't have to be the year, but approximately the decade. So we know if this is the 40s, 50s, or like the 90s type of thing. Okay. We'll be back after this. Cal, take us out.
15: All right. Thank you, Fred. This is Radio Law Talk, Hour 1, Segment 1, done. But there's much more coming up. We're just getting the airplane off the ground. So stay right with us here for Radio Law Talk.

0: Fred, Todd, and Denise will be right back with more Radio Law Talk after we take this break.
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11: When you or a family member have been injured in an accident, what should you look for in a personal injury lawyer? The first thing is

0: a famous dude that went and took a shot, some pictures for a magazine, and the magazine said, "Hey, there's a new sweater coming out. Let's make sure that we get let's put that on the actor, even though after the fact, and help out our sponsor, the sweater company." And by the way, two things, the actor calls back and says, "No, knock it off. You can't. That's using. I did not say that I'm going to endorse any product." So the question is, who's the magazine? What is the magazine? Who's the actor? And was it a case or no case? And what was the outcome? Right, Cal?
1: Correct. Now. So one hint. This is an actor who has had more than one run in a court of law. So that you may be familiar with the actor because of that. And number two, pursuant to your question, 1973 is when the suit took place.
0: Okay.
2: Allegedly.
1: Because the suit took place.
2: Okay. I guess we just got the case.
1: Each got 1 point.
0: I'm going to say no case. So the hint, I know I was going to say before you said the date, I was going to pop in and say this. I was going to tell you this, Cal. I'm going to say, this is not a recent one. Ain't nobody wearing sweaters like that, and they're not pushing sweaters right now. So, but the 70s, I could see it. You know, wrapped around the neck. You know, what was it? They'd wrap it around the neck and have the sweater on the back. Remember that?
3: Yes.
0: Remember that? That was the crew 70. Look. That was
1: 80s. By the way, I want to straighten this out. Let me straighten this out. Yeah. The picture was taken in 1946 and was altered. Oh. And therefore, the action came in 73. So they were doing a profile on this guy, took a current photo and got an old photo and doctored it with the new sweater.
2: And that was him in the photo in 46?
1: Correct.
2: Okay.
3: Whoa.
2: That changes my answer significantly.
0: Yeah, significantly. Yeah.
3: Me too.
0: Okay, so this is a case, and the winner is either the actor, if he was alive, or his estate, because they can't use his likeness. Can't use his likeness for
3: without
0: selling
3: compensation.
0: Sweaters. Yeah, or selling sweaters. Not even compensation. Even if they compensate, they have to get their permission or the estate's permission. And I'll think about who it's going to be.
1: Okay, good. Todd, do you have any thoughts on this? Obviously, it's a case. Thank you, Cal. You're welcome. Okay, what's next?
2: Well, you know, when you said 1946, that threw me because that completely changed who I was thinking the actor was, the publication, everything. I'll agree with Fred, though. I think there's got to be a case and the actor wins. They can't just take his image without his knowledge and slap a product endorsement on it. And the only concern I have with saying that is that's the logical answer. And then I have to look at you. And then I have to look at you and think, well, then that would not make it anything newsworthy. But I've already said it. I'll stick with it. No. Case he wins.
1: What you said is Cal's not wearing a sweater. Okay.
2: Cal's never been in a gentleman's magazine before.
1: Only with my face, not my picture.
2: Cal and I were in Douchebag Monthly last week. But, you know, that's not a gentleman's magazine.
1: Technically. All right, Denise, what do you think?
3: Well, I'm surprised that both of you are wearing the same shirt today.
1: Well, we called each other, you know, so.
3: Yeah, I like
2: the shirt. It does say Radio Law Talk on the shirt, so, you know.
0: By the way, if you want a shirt, call Cal at 1-800-1855-LAW-529-7234. Yeah, call. You have to call within the hour, though.
1: And only call if you haven't gotten a shirt before.
0: Right, yeah. And we will ship it out to you, yes. Yeah.
3: Okay, so I'm going to go against the flow.
0: You say it's not a case?
3: And say that...
2: She's going to say it's not a case.
3: Well, I feel like I should.
0: No!
2: Well, no, you can't say it's not a case. Since we already... He admitted it was a case.
0: Did you hear... Denise, you weren't listening.
3: What I heard him say was that he was involved in a lot of... in the court of law a lot.
0: See, you were not listening.
2: You
0: should... No, don't... Shh!
2: Okay, go ahead.
3: I'm going to say case and he loses.
0: Oh, okay.
1: All right. Now.
0: But okay, stop. Denise, you weren't listening. You were looking down your paper. Cal goes, okay, now this case.
3: Oh,
0: he said that. And you didn't catch that. Todd and I caught it.
1: You gave you a freebie, Denise. Okay, so now who is it? Fred, who
0: all
1: is
0: right.
1: it?
0: All so right.
1: And what was the magazine?
3: Well, does he win or does he lose?
0: Well, no, let's wait till we get this. Okay, all right. So it's between two. I'm saying Clark Gable. And then I'm going to say the magazine. I was going to say GQ, but now I can't say that. I got to think of an old magazine now. And I'm going to say Time. It's either between Time.
1: You know, all magazines are old now. Right, Time. Todd? So.

0: What do you think?
1: Sure. When was the doctored picture published?
2: 73.
0: The picture was taken in 46. The suit was filed in 73, so I have to presume it was in 72.
1: Okay.
0: Yeah. 72. That's just a presumption on my part.
1: I can't remember his first name, but I'm going with Michael Douglas's dad.
0: Oh, Kirk.
1: Kirk Douglas. Yeah.
2: That's a good one.
3: He works the Witters.
1: Kirk Douglas, and I'm going to say that the publication was Playgirl.
0: Oh, good. Good one, yeah.
2: Playgirl
3: except
2: in the 1970s?
3: Except it's on a gentleman's magazine.
2: 70s?
1: Gentleman Schmettleman.
0: Well, these days you never know. Okay, Denise, so.
3: Well, this is what I'm saying. I'm saying Clark Gable, and I am saying Playboy.
2: And you know what you want to do? Say Frank Sinatra, so that way we have someone different. Okay.
3: Well, that's fine. I was thinking of Clark Gable.
2: I know. No, we're Clark
3: Gable. That's what I was thinking of.
2: But you know what? Frank Sinatra was a good thought, too, because he wore sweaters also, didn't he?
3: But he was involved a lot in the court of law, too.
2: I know, but I was thinking
3: I'll change it. Yeah, Frank Sinatra.
0: Okay, so here's the deal. It was a case, and the actor won, but no money changed hands. The magazine apologized to the actor and saying, we're really sorry, we didn't mean to do this. And this, where did I get this? I got this from one of those questions that they give rookie guys in law school. So I just kind of Googled that, you know, and this question came up. Because here's what happened. Esquire magazine apologized to Cary Grant. And they both went on with their lives. This case is still cited in publicity rights law and media law classes. And that, ladies and gentlemen, according to this, is case or no case.
1: Wow.
2: That was cool.
0: Thank you.
2: I'm going to look it up. Go ahead. Go set us up for next hour, my friend.
0: All right. Next hour, we've got the story of a shocking development in Oregon. Denise might like this case. It's an Oregon story. That's next hour.
2: Sweater case, right? Cary Grant sweater case.
0: Yep.
2: I'm going to hit images. There it is.
0: See?
2: Pullover in. Oh, yeah. There it is. Sexy smell. And yet they put it in them. All right. Let's come back. I'm going to look at this while we have time. But, that was a good one, Cal. I like it. Cary Grant sweater. I wonder if when I pass away in, you know, like 30, 40 years, if they're going to put sweaters on me and publish it.
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8: Arizona News Audio. The FAA investigating why two American Airlines flights used the same flight number at Sky Harbor. One was arriving, one departing. Controllers were able to keep them apart. State Attorney General Chris Mays is suing an Arizona real estate company over what she alleges are fraudulent and predatory listing practices. Spokesman Richie Taylor says MV Realty paid cash to financially vulnerable homeowners in exchange for the exclusive right to be their listing agent if they ever sold their homes.
9: They misled homeowners about the terms of their program and deceptively recorded liens on the Arizona homeowners' property records, which then prevented the homeowners or their heirs from ever transferring their homes unless they paid thousands of dollars in what they called early termination fees.
8: Are more storms in the forecast for Arizona's lower deserts? Phoenix meteorologist Alicia Ryan with the National Weather Service says as we enter Saturday,
10: we are going to start into a drying pattern with more near normal temperatures.
8: August 14th is Arizona Code Talker Day, honoring the Navajo soldiers who helped secure victory in World War II. Connie Weber, Arizona News Audio.
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2: I know I'm kind of weird sometimes, but sometimes I get premonitions. And I don't know, but I'm going to say this. I think sometime I'm going to be in Utah. I just feel it. And I'm going to run in because I go to Utah. I have homes in Park City area and southern Utah. And I have businesses in Utah. I'm going to run into
1: Taylor Frankie Paul.
2: Taylor Frankie Paul. She's really? Going to run into – she's going to – whoa, you're Fred Penny. You talk about
1: like
2: me all the time.
1: Run into her or
2: – no, just
1: – run into
2: no,
1: her.
2: No, somehow it'll be run, like, whoa, that's Taylor Frankie Paul.
1: Yeah, okay.
0: You can visit her in jail maybe.
2: No, yeah, she's no. Gonna, I think she's going to straighten out.
0: Okay.
2: No, not really. I better not say that one.
0: Not that prediction.
2: Not that prediction. All right, so this is what I don't understand. I understand, but I don't understand. So Taylor Frankie Paul, you know, obviously has had some problems with the law, and her ex-husband, which his last name was, what's his last name?
1: Dakota Mortensen. Mortensen.
2: Dakota Mortensen. They had a roommate, apparently, that was... that roomed with them or somehow, a roommate of Mortensen's. Now, I don't know if he was there all the time or if he lived there sometimes or he was always hanging out, but apparently the roommate was the one that took some of this video that has surfaced, right? And Todd, this is kind of up your alley. So Taylor Frankie Paul gets a restraining order against this dude named Crew Eaton, the roommate of Dakota Morton's.
1: Yes.
2: And apparently he had been videotaping her doing nefarious things, and that's the stuff that gets put out there and is, quote, harming her. And is that what's going on, Todd?
1: Well, yeah, there was this video that got circulated that showed a confrontation between Dakota Mortensen and Taylor Frankie Paul. Crew Eaton was the one that took the video and was the one that posted it to social media. And Taylor Frankie Paul, back in July, filed for a civil stalking injunction against Crew Eaton because of the video that was posted, where she was described as very highly emotional in the video. And the temporary restraining order was granted. Well, after a temporary restraining order is granted, usually that is granted until they can actually have a hearing about whether or not there should be a permanent restraining order put in place. The hearing on that, where Eaton actually went and challenged the restraining order, that happened yesterday. And the court did not remove the restraining order and, in fact, continued the injunction against Crew Eaton, finding that Eaton had intentionally exploited Taylor Frankie Paul's vulnerability by posting the video and described it as a personal attack against her. Now, the thing that we need to be clear here is that this is a civil stalking injunction. It's not a criminal stalking injunction. So,
2: which is good, yeah.
1: There's nothing that in this finding by the court that means that Crew Eaton was guilty of any criminal wrongdoing. It is a civil injunction that is going to be in place for, I don't know how long it is in place for, if they have another hearing coming up. I don't think that they do, but it is
2: basically stop taking videos of me.
1: Yeah.
2: Right? And that's,
1: yeah,
2: that's interesting, especially in private places. That's probably in the house or in or around that area.
3: And in some states, if you take an audio or a videotape of somebody without their consent, it could be a crime.
2: But see, what's the deal then? You see those First Amendment auditor guys going around standing on the sidewalk and videoing people, which they can.
3: Because that's in the public.
2: Okay. You're just talking about in the private.
3: I'm talking right. about private.
2: Yes. Yes.
0: Got to be in a public place and in a place where you'd have no expectation of privacy.
2: Right.
3: So the non-attorney nails it.
2: Well, no. What's interesting about it, I love it. I watch those auditors because I know the law on that too. People get mad at, why are you filming me? And they're walking and he's standing outside the, you know, the post office, you know, or he walks in the post office. And by the way, there are cameras all around the post office when you walk in. It's like, and it just, they just bait them, and it just cracks me up.
0: That's what makes it so funny is the people react to that and such. How dare you? Look, it's a public sidewalk and a public building. Get over it. It's
2: and of okay. course, that's yeah. what he's trying to get you to do,
0: right.
2: is to react.
0: Why would you buy into
2: I would
0: that?
2: Walk by and say, high five, man. First yep. Amendment. Yep. Awesome.
1: I was going to say, one of the interesting things about this particular case with Taylor Frankie Paul is that the roommate took video of a private conversation between Dakota Mortensen and Taylor Frankie Paul. Not meant to be out in the public for everything. It was a private conversation between the two of them. Utah is different than the state of California. Utah is a one-party consent state, which means
2: right.
1: that if you and I are having a conversation and I choose to surreptitiously record it, I'm a party to the conversation. I can record it. You have my consent. I don't need yours. In California, both of us would need to consent
2: right.
1: to
2: it.
3: Correct.
1: But in this case here, Crew Eaton was not part of that interaction. Crew Eaton was recording a conversation between two other people that were having an interaction, and it's questionable whether either of them gave consent for that to be recorded, which makes it somewhat dicey.
2: I see.
1: And why the court was able to find that it was posted to exploit a private vulnerability.
2: Right.
1: And so, a little different there.
3: Or in other words, it was posted to kind of put Frankie in a bad light.
1: Yes.
3: You know what I think, though? I think I would change my name if my name was Crew Eaton.
2: Oh,
3: I think that's a horrible name.
2: I didn't think about that. But, you know, he works on a ship, so, you know, the crew is Eaton, and then he's the
3: chef.
2: Well, he's the cook.
1: Well, crew is his middle name.
2: Yeah,
1: first name is Motley.
2: Motley, oh.
1: Motley Crew Eaton.
2: Yeah, that's
3: well,
2: Crew
3: that,
2: Eaton.
3: That makes it better.
2: Crew Eaton, that's, I would be a chef on a, but you know you're getting a job. Hey, his name. Okay, we got our 40th person. We got to get a good chef here. We got Crew Eaton come in. Oh, he's hired. That's good.
1: Places you would not want to visit if your name is Crew Eaton. Any cannibalistic country.
0: Yeah, that would be bad.
1: I would stay away from that. Yeah, it's like an invitation.
3: Or he would just change his name to Eaton Crew.
0: There you go. Probably not. So this would be like a funeral director named Michael Graves. Okay, well.
2: Wow, we're going off on it.
1: All right, never mind. I'm not going to take that.
0: Squirrel.
2: Muse. I have you listened to Muse's music? Apparently a lot of people like it. I know they're super popular. But Muse, the head singer, and I know I don't even know what they're Todd, have you heard of any? I've heard of them because they've come to the arena where we go and listen to music, and I know Muse has come. Hispanic type?
1: I don't know. I know that if I heard a song and they said this is Muse, I'd probably say, oh yeah, I'm familiar with that. I just can't place.
3: No, it's an Irish band. Okay, they do traditional Irish songs.
2: Oh, is that what they do?
1: So we have to do the whole bit here with Irish accents?
2: Yes.
3: Can you find a Muse song for us?
1: Can you find a Muse song?
2: One that's popular.
1: Everyone's trying to steal me Frosted Lucky Charms.
2: But Matt Bellamy.
0: Magically delicious.
2: Okay, I was right. Matt Bellamy, remember when I brought that up? You guys gave me this weird look?
3: Yes.
2: Matt Bellamy was engaged to Kate Hudson until 2014.
3: Right. It was 4 years, I believe.
2: And they have a kid together.
3: Oh, they do? Mm-hmm. Oh.
0: This is Ice Queen. Never heard of it, but there it is.
2: I don't know.
0: It performed on a glacier. And
2: All right. We can turn them off because it doesn't sound like a good music.
0: Thank you, Muse.
2: Anyway, he's getting divorced after 7 years. This is TMZ got the legal documents of this. 7 years of marriage. They have two children. Now, this is why. Why am I bringing this? Okay, it's just but I want to ask Denise this question. Two children, and he's asking for sole legal and physical custody of the kids. By the way, they got married in Malibu 7 years ago. The question is, Denise, is that really, does that happen a lot, or are they saying, okay, all right, we'll share some legal custody, but children are 6 years old and 2 year old. I mean, why would he get full physical, unless she is clearly has some major issues, why would he even try for that when they're little kids?
3: We don't know. I tried to figure that out myself. I tried to find out what he was saying, but he's just filed the petition, so we don't have like a request for order for a hearing. We don't have anything where there's going to be a declaration that says why he's asking for that. So at this time, we don't know. We just know that he's filing, saying that there's reconcilable differences. That he wants sole legal, sole physical custody of his daughter, who is 6, and his son, who is 2. And his wife is Elle Evans. She's a famous model. We also know that there is a prenuptial agreement, guys. Yay! Yay. That's exciting.
1: The question we're going to follow up at the break is, I wonder what kind of relationship these kids have with his kid with Kate Hudson, and if that might be why. But
2: we'll be back. We'll talk more about it.
0: 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Don't go away.

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0: Radio Law Talk. Now, back to the show.
16: Denise is doing some more research on this, and Todd and I went. I knew Muse had some popular music that's really popular, but this is one of them here. This is their popular one.
17: I think this song was featured in the first John Wick movie. It sounds familiar with Keanu Reeves.
16: Yeah, it is. Anyway, I knew I'd heard some of their songs. I'd heard of that one before. So anyway, you dug a little bit and pulled up the prenuptial.
18: Well, I couldn't pull up the exact terms of prenuptial, but I got some ideas about what's in their premarital agreement.
16: On?
18: Yeah, they have a
16: spouse. This is all speculation.
18: Well, no, it's not.
16: It's not.
18: Because of the filings, we know.
16: Oh, gotcha.
18: Some of the terms of the premarital. And that is because he has asked that the spousal support that Evans can seek is pursuant to the premarital agreement. So they have some kind of a formula, if you will, in their premarital agreement that probably limits the amount of spousal support she can get from him.
16: Yeah,
18: and then
16: he
18: has given up spousal support completely.
16: Yeah, he said basically his thing is basically just we agree to give her spousal support, but according to what the prenup says.
18: Right, and a lot of people say they do guideline or depends on the state, obviously, because some states don't even recognize premarital agreements and some states
16: really?
18: Do.
16: Really? Some don't?
18: Yeah.
16: Wow.
18: And so you have to go by the state from which the premarital agreement cites is the law that they're using. Even if you're in a different state, right? You still have to apply that law. And it's kind of a fun thing when you – and I've actually been an expert in a case in Colorado where we had to decide the terms of a California premarital agreement as it applied to the spouses that had moved to Colorado.
16: Okay, that's what I was just going to ask you. So because what if someone moves to Tennessee but they're married in California – and it was all in it. You got to go according to California law.
18: You
16: right?
18: do. And you have to be an expert. So I qualified as an expert in that case. I came up against the one of the former chairs of the family law section for California, believe it or not, in the whole bar.
16: That's awesome.
18: And, yeah. And
16: we know you're good.
18: It was fun. And it was really fun.
17: You know, this is all so complicated. It's why I do criminal law. Just beat each other up. We'll prosecute somebody and get it done.
16: Yeah.
17: It's so much more cut. Steal something, you know. Get caught with drugs. Let's convict you. It's just what it is, all of this.
16: And it's the dang kids when the kids are involved, right?
17: Yeah.
16: That's the issue. You got a 2-year-old and a 6-year-old?
17: And that was the thing that stuck out to me was he has been Bellamy has been praised for his co-parenting agreement with Kate Hudson and how well that works out. And you could see just from the optic standpoint, because the court of public opinion can turn on you in a heartbeat, how it would look odd to be lauded for this co-parenting agreement. And then in your divorce, you don't even seek custody of the two kids you have with your soon-to-be former spouse. And so I can see how from an optic you would have that. I don't know how much these two kids, what kind of a relationship they have with his child with Kate Hudson, but he may want to have primary physical and legal custody over the kids so that he can coordinate meetings between the two. But Denise, you had brought up something interesting over the break, and that was that there have been sightings between L. Evans and Kate Hudson.
18: Yeah, they've become very good close friends. And I wonder if he was not trying to get ahead of anything that could be negatively implied against him as a parent. I don't know that. That's total speculation on my part. But it just seems interesting that and a lot of times, and this is the truth, in divorce cases, you often see an ex-spouse kind of support one of the new spouses, right? And then there's like a gang against one, if you kind of know what I'm saying. And I that happens a lot.
17: The enemy of my enemy is my friend, right?
18: Yes, exactly. But it's good to if you are a stepmom, in both cases, Kate would have been kind of a stepmom, right? And so would have Elle been a stepmom. And it's good to have the other parent, the other mother in the equation as a friend. It just is because it gives you comfort. You know that they care about your kid.
16: Right, the kids
18: Or the kids.
16: Important.
18: Yeah, it's all the focus is on the kids, and that gives it much better. Now, the relationship between Kate Hudson's son, who's 15, Evan's two children, they probably have a relationship, but probably not so close just because of age. You know, as they get older, that'll change. But right now, there's a big disparity between the ages.
17: Interesting.
16: Well,
17: Interesting.
16: I guess they live in Malibu area. At least
18: now, what other things you understand is that there is going to be some community property division in this case, even though they have a premarital agreement, because he asked for it in his petition for community property division. And it doesn't mark, in essence, saying there's no community property. So we know that there probably is some separate property terms in the premarital agreement, but it didn't cover all of the property that they got during their marriage. And they were married for 7 years, and that could be significant.
17: Just speak to that a little bit in terms of what is the significance of the duration of marriage? Let's say somebody's married 7 years, somebody's been married 10 years. What is the significance of that when it comes to spousal support?
18: Well, in California,
17: yes,
18: specifically, California defines a marriage of long duration of 10 years or more.
17: Okay.
18: And also in California, it says that you can get spousal support up to one half the length of the marriage in a short-term marriage.
17: So if I was married to somebody for 8 years, spousal support could be an issue for up to 4 years of
18: correct.
17: That. But if I'm married to that person for 12 years...
18: it could be a lifetime obligation.
17: Wow.
18: Right, and that is a big distinction between and so California has kind of two tiers. It has a temporary spousal support during the pendency of the case, and then it has a long term component to it once the judgment or settlement is entered. But that long term could even only be a matter of years instead of being the rest of your life.
16: Kate Hudson has three kids. So the kid's name.
18: Yeah, she has two with her first husband. The singer, the lead singer of, Chris somebody.
16: Ryder's her oldest one.
17: Coldplay?
16: Ryder's it's quite a bit older. He's like 20 in his 20s. But Kate Hudson's got three. I don't know, the other kid I think is younger. So I don't know. I don't know that. All I got to say is don't forget, Kate Hudson, what was her mother's situation? What was her?
17: Kate Hudson's mother is Goldie Hawn.
16: But tell what was her situation?
17: She
16: never got married.
17: Never got married. She and
16: they're in the movie together.
17: Kurt Russell.
18: Chris Robinson.
16: Yeah.
17: Chris Robinson is Kate Hudson's first husband.
18: Yes.
16: Oh, that's right. Boy, we've got a lot of stuff here where even that's non-law related that we want.
18: And then Ryder is their child.
16: Yes.
17: Got it.
16: Mm-hmm. Right.
18: And she right now currently is engaged to Danny
17: Fujikawa.
16: Fujikawa. Who is?
17: Yeah. Kate Hudson is.
16: Todd, what happened?
17: She was with Chris Robinson from 2000 to 2007.
16: Yeah.
17: She was with Matt Bellamy.
16: Right.
17: Never married from 2011 to 2014 and has been engaged to Fujikawa since 2021.
16: The question is, what has happened to you? Why weren't you in there?
17: Well, I just had other obligations.
16: What's the deal?
17: Complicated by the fact that she doesn't know who the heck I am.
19: He missed the call. She called and he missed the call. That's all.
16: I knew the phone was ringing. I thought it was spam. It was Kate Hudson.
17: I was camped outside her house. She made the police come and walk me away. One of those things.
18: So you got a long-term stalking injunction against you.
17: I was pining.
18: It is kind of dramatic when you think about Kate Hudson's had two long-term engagements. And I wonder, and her mom is notoriously unmarried, but been with Kurt Russell for
16: her whole life.
18: Really a long time.
16: Yeah.
18: And so I think she becomes engaged and stays with him just to make sure it's going to last. And
16: what's Kate's main?
18: Breaks up when they don't.
16: What's one of her main movies? I remember I've seen her in another.
17: Wasn't she in How to Lose a Guy in 10
16: Days? Oh, that's the one. Yeah, that's the one. How to Lose the Guy.
18: Yeah, but she got her Oscar for the one where she was kind of followed musical guys around. I forgot what it was called.
16: All I got to say is when we come back, we're going to do another case or no case, second hour. And Minnesota woman is suing Chipotle. Why? And by the way, it's not just Chipotle. There's other things going on there. We'll be back.
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0: 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Of course, we don't like too much caffeine in our host during the show. 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
2: Picture this if you can. As crowded as Highway 95 is now, with a road widening project, every equipment, every dump truck coming in, all the material in and out, wouldn't that be a recipe for disaster?
3: Yeah, that's what I'm saying. I think that the Arcadia Boulevard project that runs north, south, parallel east of Highway 95 is the most feasible thing, because they can be building that while we're all using Highway 95 when it opens up, it's like, well, that's
0: it. 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
7: News this hour at Town Hall. I'm Bob Agnew with Washington. A shooting involving multiple suspects and five people shot has prompted a lockdown at Virginia State University today. County police said the five victims were transported to hospitals. One initially listed as having life-threatening injuries has been upgraded to critical condition. Luigi Mangione pleading guilty to federal charges yesterday in New York.
8: Luigi Mangione has pleaded guilty to federal stalking charges in the killing of UnitedHealthcare CEO Brian Thompson. In the courtroom behind me, Mangione spoke about how he came to New York City, targeted Thompson, and then ultimately shot and killed him outside a Midtown Manhattan hotel. Mangione said that after years of back pain, navigating the complicated healthcare system in the United States, he decided to take action.
7: That is correspondent Michael Sizek reporting. New York City Mayor Zohran Mamdani is backing a measure that critics say could hit consumers right smack dab in the wallet. Mamdani supporting the so-called Delivery Protection Act, forcing Amazon to directly hire delivery drivers and warehouse workers, something opponents say would wipe out small delivery companies and vastly increase labor costs for Amazon. Here's Damian Troisi now with a look at the week ahead on Wall Street.
9: Several big retailers will release their latest financial results this week. Home Depot reports its results on Tuesday, followed by Target and Lowe's on Wednesday, and then Walmart on Thursday. The results will help give investors a more detailed picture of how businesses and consumers handled stubbornly high inflation during the second quarter. Profit reports and forecasts from Home Depot and Lowe's could provide more insight into the home renovation market. Updates from retail giants Target and Walmart could provide insight into how households are budgeting and spending. The Federal Reserve on Wednesday will release minutes from its policy meeting in July. Damian Troisi, New York.
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12: 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I'm Dr. Catherine Albrecht, back to throw some cold water on that steaming bowl of ramen next.
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14: From the KTOX Route 66 Broadband Weather Center, I'm Roger Storm. Good morning. Right now here in Needles, it's 84 degrees and sunny, with a high near 104 this afternoon. Tomorrow brings mostly sunny skies and a high near 107. Up in Bullhead City, currently 85 and sunny, heading to around 103 today. KTOX 1340 and 92.9 has news and weather at the top of every hour, 24 hours a day.
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16: 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Between 9 and noon, you just push off everything that you got going. Dear, sorry, I can't go to the game with you. I'm sorry I can't go out and work out in the yard. 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But I do know some farmers that listen to us almost all the time, 9 to noon, while they're out working on the farm. Isn't that great?
17: 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We need you right now. He's got to wait till noon.
16: Yes, exactly.
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16: 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Actually, noon, about 5 minutes till noon is
17: what we get. Yeah,
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18: 855-529-7234.
16: And nobody gets a Radio Law Talk shirt because nobody called in. Remember I said that if someone calls in?
19: That is Armadillo.
16: It is August 15th, 2026, with the most exciting, entertaining, and sometimes informative show on earth. I tell you that because I want you to keep the bar low. So, but we are here to first entertain, second to teach you a little bit about the law. And we're not here to give you advice. We're not here to talk about specifics, but more general topics of law, and seek counsel if you have any question. That's what you want
18: to
16: do.
18: And we're not political, folks.
16: That's exactly right. We're politically neutral here. And if it ever does come political, we're going to have one side argued and the other side argued. We're here to argue the case. We're here to have fun, actually, to say the truth, and poke a little fun. And those who think, you know, we're being a little bit edgy, well, that's okay. That's who we are. And if we think we're trying to find Todd a wife, that's okay.
17: Yeah, good luck with that.
16: Good luck with that.
18: That's a deep dive, you guys.
16: Literally.
17: Something's deep.
20: So you don't forget, call before midnight tonight.
16: Yeah, that's exactly. 888.
17: Hey, look, if it doesn't work out, we'll give you a free t-shirt.
16: There you go.
17: It didn't work out with Todd, but I got this free t-shirt that says Radio Law Talk.
16: The best part about it is Todd does allow, you know, he does put out his emotional support. You know, free advice and loving to certain women celebrities that need help. Isn't that true, Tom?
17: You know, on occasion, for example, Scarlett Johansson, if you are ever in need of an emotional support attorney, I'm your guy.
16: Yeah, that's
17: true. Kate Hudson, I'm your guy.
16: Yeah,
17: Angelina Jolie, not a snowball's chance in HE double hockey sticks. Good luck.
16: Good luck. But anyway,
19: that's
16: but
19: funny. I feel the same way.
16: There's a lot of times that if you need an emotional support lawyer during your divorce, Todd is there for you.
17: You know, if one of them actually called and took us up on this, I'd probably crap my pants.
16: No, I'd love it. No, I'd love it. I would love it. No. That's
17: why. What can I do to help?
16: It's Taylor Frankie Paul on the line. I knew you'd be calling in sometime.
17: Fred said he was going to meet you.
16: I knew we were going to happen. Go to RadioLawTalk.com if you want to, or we usually post on Facebook. 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And without further ado, Cal, roll what they want.
15: Now it's time to play Case or No Case.
21: It was December of 2024, Springfield, Oregon. Jonas Spring plugged in his alarm clock at his rental. The plug shorted, a puff of smoke came out of the wall, and a little like that.
16: He quickly, wait. Yeah. How was that again?
21: Like
16: oh,
21: that.
16: There we go. Okay, yeah. I like that.
21: He quickly pulled the plug and called his landlord, who said, well, get it fixed. The electrician came over and said, man, this house is old, and this wiring is even older. And he gave the invoice to Mr. Spring, $287. Spring gave the bill to the landlord, who said, I'm not paying it. You live there. Take care of it. Spring said, nah, don't. He wrote the check, and then he said, whoa, wait a minute. This isn't my house. I'm just renting it. You're the owner. Take care of business. And the owner said, thank you. And Spring kept giving him the invoice and bugging him about it. And guess what? Eventually, the landlord said, I'm jacking your rent. $100 this month and $100 in three more months. And Spring said, I think that's punitive and retaliatory. So he went to an attorney, Todd Kunin, to see if he might have some case against his landlord for just what went on here, because he was not happy about any of it.
17: I'm going to give my gut reaction opinion to this.
16: Please.
17: It's not a legal opinion, but if everything that you have set forth is true, my gut reaction is case tenant wins. That's my gut reaction. You can't do that. Clearly, I think the landlord would have the obligation to fix any repairs. The obligation of the landlord when they rent something to somebody is that they have to rent it in habitable, usable condition. And if the wiring is substandard, it's not the tenant's fault. Then the landlord has the obligation to do that. It's nothing that the tenant did that screwed up the wiring. So my gut reaction is landlord's obligation. The next question, though, is, was the raising of the rent retaliatory? And I think that's going to depend on the history. How long had he been there prior to that? Had he been told that there might be rental increases? Did he sign a month-to-month lease? Did he sign a year-long lease? You said that he raised it 1 month and then tried to raise it again 3 months later.
19: And yeah, he was spreading out the cost of the repair.
17: Yeah, so my thought here is, well, what was his lease term? Was his lease term month to month, or was it for
21: the year? He had an annual lease at a locked-in rate.
17: Annual lease at a locked-in rate. I don't think that the tenant can do that. I will say...
21: You mean the landlord.
17: The landlord can do that. So right. I'm going to say... I'm going to go with no case.
19: Oh, dig it.
17: No case.
19: I wanted to say that first.
21: Denise, what do you think about this? Fred's looking it up. I don't know. no, I'm teasing.
19: You know, I used to...
16: I have the answer already. Way in advance, I had the answer. Okay. That's why. Sorry, Denise.
19: That's all right. I'm an Oregonian.
16: Yes.
19: I was born and raised and lived in Oregon until I was 23 years old. But now I've lived longer in California, unfortunately.
16: Should we get into your stories, Denise, in Oregon, though?
19: All right, I'll quit talking
16: about
19: my
16: stories. No, I'm talking about your stories.
19: No.
16: We've got some great stories, but we won't go through that.
19: Oh, yeah. Oregonian, daughter of a cop.
17: Her autobiography is Rooftops of My Youth.
16: The bare facts.
19: The short stories of my life.
16: The bare facts.
19: Oh, yes, they call it the streak. Remember that song? Yeah. Okay, so Springfield, Oregon, December 2024.
16: Yep.
19: Okay. And the amount of money is so small that it had to be a small claims.
21: And this is why this case is so interesting. So go ahead, or this matter, I should say.
2: Oh, oh man. That's two times in a row.
21: This matter is so interesting. Pardon me.
2: Hold on, let me cross out what I was going to say.
21: I've done that twice today. Wow.
17: I'm not buying it. I think that was an intentional.
2: It might be.
17: That was a red herring.
19: It could be. It is a red herring. But this also can't be a case because it's such a minor amount of money. Do you know how much he was paying for rent?
21: About $1,200.
19: So that would bring it over if he sued on the whole lease. That could possibly. I'm going to say case and tenant wins.
21: Fred, what do you think?
2: I'm going with you, Cal. I think you're telling the truth because I just think it's been one of those days that you're just accidentally saying things. I'm saying it's a case, and I'm going to say that the landlord wins. I have no idea why, because here's what I wrote down. Is it a triple net lease? Is it a gross lease? What does the lease say? It all depends upon the contract. So I don't know. Whatever you talk about, there's so many holes in this thing that you didn't bring up. It's a case, and the landlord wins. I believe you, Cal. You accidentally said it's a case. I think it was another accident. I don't think you did that on purpose to trick us, even though you would do that normally. When we come back, we're going to find out if Fred, Todd, or Denise are right.
21: Got the answer for you coming up after we take a quick break. It might surprise you after this on Radio Law Talk. Stay tuned. The answer to case or no case is coming up, and so is much more on Radio Law Talk.

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0: to Cal, who I am believing him. Cal, give the quick scenario. And Denise, both Denise and Todd said it's a scenario. It's not a case.
1: No, I said it was a case.
0: Oh, you said it's a case?
1: Yes, and I said the tenant wins.
0: Todd said no case.
2: No case.
0: I said the landlord wins. It's a case.
3: Okay, so
0: wins.
3: Bad wiring, tenant unplugs a clock, sparky-yarky, like that. And then he takes the bill to the landlord. Landlord says, I don't think so, and raises his rate twice. And he said, I think you're just trying to be punitive and retaliatory. So he went to a lawyer, and the lawyer said, you know, I think you might be right. He may be being punitive and retaliatory. This amount goes beyond small claims because he is going to owe you big time. So case, and the landlord loses.
0: Oh.
3: The tenant, Jonah, wins $32,000 because his landlord was a jerk. And he had to fix the house anyway. And that is case or no case.
0: I bet you then, Cal, I bet the agreement or the lease showed that the landlord was supposed to fix that.
1: We're tied. Next hour's when we're going to have a showdown.
3: And next hour.
0: A shirt down?
3: No, that's Denise in Oregon. Different story.
2: Yes. Okay.
1: A shirt down.
2: Okay. All right. It all goes back to that.
3: Next hour we will talk about a biker who said, no, you don't know anything about what's too loud, officer. That's next hour on Case or No Case.
0: Case or No Case. Thanks, Cal. That was a good one. All right, we're going to talk about the Minnesota woman who's suing Chipotle. Well, just so you know, recently there have been 300, at least as of this week, there might be more, 345 people in 27 states, 36 of who were hospitalized for salmonella that they have found and confirmed coming through what? Does anybody know?
2: Lettuce?
0: Nope.
2: No, what is it?
0: It's a really small name thing that not many people eat, and that is jalapeno.
1: Peppers.
2: Oh.
0: Jalapeno peppers.
3: Man.
0: Isn't that
1: crazy? A lot of people eat jalapenos.
0: Oh, I love jalapenos, but I eat them out of my own garden. We get them out of our own garden. But,
1: I do, too.
0: But apparently what it is, and so all you hear about is Chipotle because this lady goes to Chipotle and gets a chicken burrito bowl, and sure enough, there's jalapenos in it. And apparently they're raw. They weren't cooked.
1: Right.
0: And that she got salmonella, she's claiming, from those jalapenos during this time period, and that she's suing Chipotle. Well, all you hear about is Chipotle. But don't forget, in California, and I'm sure it's the same in a lot of states, everybody down the line could be liable. Not just Chipotle, but also the distributors, the growers.
1: Right.
0: The growers of these jalapeno peppers are out of Mexico. The distributors is Coast Citrus Distributors, which I bet is in the lawsuit also. But, of course, the headlines are Chipotle, right? That's all they're
2: going to. It's got to be tough to be a plaintiff against Chipotle because if you're suing because of the food wrecked your digestive tract or whatever, how do you differentiate between salmonella and what usually happens when you eat non-salmonella Chipotle? It's the same thing.
0: Or if you eat some peppers.
2: Yeah,
0: things are coming out, man.
2: That's the joke. Do I take a laxative or do I have dinner? Chipotle answers both problems. You know, golly,
1: oh my goodness, thanks.
0: I'll be honest with you. I don't want to get into too much detail, but if I ever have any issues like that, man, I literally will go eat hot Mexican food and put the hot peppers in.
1: And the hotter the better.
0: Hotter the better. And I'm telling you,
1: I
0: don't need any laxative. That's the best.
1: No, that's what. And you know what? But the moral of the story is only eat the pickled or the marinated type jalapenos that have been cooked. This is coming from Sinaloa.
0: Right,
1: Mexico.
0: Right.
1: This Coast Citrus Distributors distributed the raw jalapenos, and my suggestion is you just make sure you cook them.
0: Well, all I got to say, the moral of the story is when it's burns going down and birds coming out, that's good stuff. That's what you want to do. So,
2: this is Sinaloa, the same place with the cartel.
0: Yeah.
2: So the Chipotle, the habanera is shipped with the same cocaine that came in. It was on the same boat. It got cross-contaminated.
1: I think the cartel is gone in Sinaloa, right?
0: What do you
1: got,
0: Cal?
1: Isn't that the one that they just did?
2: Oh, that might be.
0: Yeah. Anyway, that's what we're going to do.
1: Okay.
0: But anyway, 36 people hospitalized, 345 people affected with it. and the

0: CDC did find that it was, that's what it was from, and was coming from Chipotle. And guess what? Roseville, Minnesota, on June 24th. Wow. Roseville, Minnesota. But anyway, this poor lady had fever, chills, vomiting, abdominal crap, severe diarrhea. That's it. It hurt.
1: And, but you know, how much weight loss? That's the point.
0: Well, yeah, I know. But here's the key, though. Here's what's I know it sounds funny. We laugh. But you get it's serious. She had sepsis. You get sepsis, you can die. You know, this is not just like I'm going to have some anyway. But you know, my daughter was sick the other day, and she was eating spring. What is it? Spring vegetable? What are
2: you, like a spring roll of some
0: no,
2: sort?
0: No, the spring. What do you call them? Like you can buy all the
1: the
0: salad
1: mix.
0: Spring salad spring mix and stuff like that. And then she was doing all the different stuff from these fancy, you know, expensive stores. I'm saying that's what it is. She literally threw it all out. I'm saying that's where you're getting.
1: You should, yeah. They're saying don't buy bagged goods. Make sure you buy things you have to clean.
0: Oh,
1: yourself.
0: Good. Yeah, yeah.
1: So bagged salads. No, I was sick when I came back from Mexico. I was sick for a month and a
0: half. Well, speaking of bagged, we're going to talk about New York's little law that they're hitting the luxury homes with over $5 million with more taxes. The courts are weighing in on it. We'll talk to you about that when we get back.
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7: Arizona News Audio. The FAA investigating why two American Airlines flights used the same flight number at Sky Harbor. One was arriving, one departing. Controllers were able to keep them apart. State Attorney General Chris Mays is suing an Arizona real estate company over what she alleges are fraudulent and predatory listing practices. Spokesman Richie Taylor says MV Realty paid cash to financially vulnerable homeowners in exchange for the exclusive right to be their listing agent if they ever sold their homes.
8: They misled homeowners about the terms of their program and deceptively recorded liens on the Arizona homeowners' property records, which then prevented the homeowners or their heirs from ever transferring their homes unless they paid thousands of dollars in what they called early termination fees.
7: Are more storms in the forecast for Arizona's lower deserts? Phoenix meteorologist Alicia Ryan with the National Weather Service says as we enter Saturday,
9: we are going to start into a drying pattern with more near normal temperatures.
7: August 14th is Arizona Code Talker Day, honoring the Navajo soldiers who helped secure victory in World War II. Connie Weber, Arizona News Audio.
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6: All right. So Mayor, I always say it wrong, Zohran Mamdani. So the biggest, there's a lot of controversial thing he's done. And again, we stay politically neutral. But here's something that's interesting that I don't know that I've seen it in any other city. They passed a law that basically said if you have a second home in New York City that's worth more than $5 million, which, by the way, is probably 99% of the homes in New York City, then you're going to be taxed with even more taxes on that specific that second home, all right? So that's set up. And, of course, what's going to happen is lawsuits occurred and saying that it's unconstitutional, blah, blah, blah. But what the argument is, which I think is smart, is what happened is the city went ahead and published people's names and published the value of their homes that are over $5 million. It was like 900,000. Didn't it say like 900,000 homes or 900,000 New Yorkers by name? And had basically told them, you have to prove to us, the city, that this is not your primary home.
7: So shifting the burden of proof onto the owners.
6: The owners. So the lawsuit comes flying. And the lawsuit, the court held, this is a New York court, slams the mayor and the city saying, look, you can't do that. And basically, the city, you screwed up. You first determine whether the property is actually qualified is what you need to do. Don't go ahead and throw everyone's names out there for privacy. You publish this stuff, and as the court said or the judge said, look, you've already done that. You've already thrown dust to the wind or feathers in the wind. But stop doing that. And also, the burden is not on the homeowners.
7: Right, and what I found interesting about this this case is that, first of all, they did not say what Mamdani was doing. The surcharge was illegal or unconstitutional.
6: Right, didn't bring that up.
7: But, secondly, it said the city may not force these owners to make proof to avoid the surcharge. And what the city did was go ahead and surcharge them, and then it was the burden of the city's of the owners to prove that that was not their second home.
6: Right.
7: And I think that this is the right decision. And I
6: agree.
7: Found that it was interesting that there was not a charge against Mamdani's for other things and trying to set aside the whole surcharge thing.
6: The court didn't say it was improper for you to
7: correct.
6: Do that. It just says your process was bad.
7: It was wrong. Yes.
6: Now, here's the kicker. Yeah. Friday, appellate court overturned it. Overturned the judges. Just came out. I didn't tell you guys.
7: Oh, my gosh.
6: The appeals court just overturned it and opened it back up for the city to continue at this point. No, it's not over yet. At this point, took away the temporary restraining order.
8: Wow.
6: And said you can continue on. That was just this Friday.
7: Oh, wow.
6: But, and they said you have to reset. August 31st is the next hearing. And they're saying they're going to take it to the Supreme Court, so it doesn't matter one way or the other. But
7: I think they did that on purpose, maybe, the appellate court, to set it up to go up to the Supreme Court.
6: Yes.
7: Of New York first.
6: Right.
7: Because this isn't a federal case.
6: Right.
7: This is a state case.
6: Right.
7: And then maybe it can get appealed to the states or to the U.S. Supreme Court.
6: I don't know.
7: But it's really
6: just Friday that came. I was thinking. Wow. I was the same, just like you do. I agree with that. That you the burden's on you, city, not on the. But the appellate court just said, nope, we're taking off the TRO and we're unblocking the city to continue on. And guess what? If it's over $4-5 million, and again, that's about $990,000. 900,000 New York City homeowners that affects. I don't know. That's crazy. So
7: it's kind of an interesting. This we need to follow this one.
6: No, we're following. Yes, so that's why I brought it up. One. So we're. It's gonna August 31st is the next hearing, and then I'm sure it's gonna go to the Supreme. No matter what the deal is, it's going to the Supreme Court.
2: If the program goes out as written, and if there were no changes, it's estimated that this would raise approximately $500 million per year in revenue for New York.
6: Wow.
2: That is.
8: You say raise, I say take.
2: Yes.
8: Yeah. Right.
6: Well, here's the interesting thing.
8: Yeah.
6: I mean, if I had one there, I'll just flat. I'd be selling it. I'd sell if that's my second home and I'm getting it. I'm selling it and not going back. You know, or it's only the city of New York. It's not the state. Or go move somewhere else in New York. Put in a house there. But my point is,
7: or just make it your primary residence
6: Well, if you have a primary residence in other states, then you can't. But what I'm saying, Denise, what I would do though is as a buyer coming in, buy it as your primary residence. Because there's people might want to come into New York City. Now they've got a good deal. They can get a home for less value in New York City if you just call it your primary resident and make it your primary resident. So this is going to be exciting and interesting to watch and see what happens. Todd,
7: it is.
6: Let's talk about this little tiny Kansas newspaper/radio station.
2: Yep.
6: If we have time. Yeah, I think we got some time to set this up. And we've talked about this in the past because remember, go back to radiolawtalk.com, Todd, and you can go back and look this up. Any of our old shows and listen to them.
2: This whole thing got started in the summer of 2023. Just to give you a little bit of background, the newspaper, this is small town politics. The newspaper was investigating a local restaurant owner. Her name is Carrie Newell, and she'd applied for a liquor license. And in the course of investigation, the newspaper received information that this Carrie Newell had previously had her driver's license suspended for DUI-related reasons. Now, ultimately, they did not publish that information, but it was out there, and they pivoted instead to covering the police chief who was running for re-election, Gideon Cody. Well, Chief Cody, because of the spotlight going on him, got word that they had received this information about the license suspension, and he went and got a search warrant and effected a search warrant at the newspaper on August 11th, and they went into the newsroom, the publishers, Eric Myers, his home, Phyllis Zorn's home. Phyllis Zorn was the reporter, and the home of a former city council member, seeking computers, cell phones, servers, reporting files, and all his other materials. Well, this made huge news because that activity flew in the face of the Privacy Protection Act of 1982, which was after a Supreme Court case that said you can't do this. You can't execute a search warrant to get at the source of a reporter's story. And there was a lot of fallout from this. The search of the publisher's home, the day after that search, the mother of the publisher in her 90s died. It's believed that there was so much stress because of this search that she died, and a lawsuit was filed, and ultimately the city council distanced itself from seeking the warrant. There was a lawsuit filed by the newspaper, and by all of this, that ended in a $3 million settlement, but there was still this lawsuit outstanding by the reporter Phyllis Zorn. And this last week, the county agreed, or the city agreed, to pay $850,000 to settle the lawsuit for the reporter that was the subject of this search warrant that was determined to be completely violative of our constitutional rights. You know, we have freedom of the press for a reason, and it was clear that this police chief and folks used that for their own political purposes to do a shakedown, and you know, they paid through the nose for this.
7: And this, in this case, what was for me was the most shocking thing was when they invaded the home, when they raided the home, I should say it that way. Meyer's 98-year-old mother was there at the time, and she died.
2: Yes.
7: The very next day after the raids.
2: Just said that. Yes, she died.
7: Oh.
2: Literally just finished saying that.
6: I like Denise that looks at me like, oh. I just love
2: Tell
6: it.
2: Me you're not listening to Todd without telling me you're okay. not listening to Todd.
7: In all fairness, I'm doing double duty.
6: She does.
7: I have to write down all the topics and keep track of them.
9: This just into the redundancy department.
6: We love you, Denise. But just
2: Kel, do we know what happened to the mother?
9: I heard that she died.
2: No way!
9: Like the next
2: day. None of us have said that at all.
6: When we come back, the next segment, we're going to talk about a mother that died. We'll be back.
7: Stay with us.
9: This is Radio Law Talk. We've got much more coming up all right here, right now. All you have to do is stay tuned. And remember, think, how much did you pay to get in? That's right. It's all free.

0: 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The announcements may contain claims that are not intended to treat, diagnose, or cure any disease. These claims have not been evaluated by the FDA.
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17: All right, I'm reading my emails. We're all sitting here reading our emails and our texts, and We're finishing up on Todd. The anything else about that Kansas town, or were we just finish up on that?
18: The only thing that I wanted to add, I don't think we've talked about this, right, was there somebody actually died in all of this,
17: and it was a 98-year-old woman. Yes,
18: and when they raided the house, the stress of it is believed actually led to her death. I was going to have Denise talk about that, but she didn't, and so I wanted to bring that up.
17: Is it rip on Denise? Poor Denise. I feel bad.
18: You know,
17: the funny thing is
18: the 98-year-old was sunbathing on a roof at the time.
17: Oh, in Oregon.
18: And when they came in, she was like, "Oh, the stress! You caught me with my."
19: Can we stop now?
17: Yes, let's stop this.
18: And that's all I have on that story.
17: Let's talk about Nick Reiner, Denise. Can we do that?
20: Okay, we can. Nick Reiner.
17: They're all probably going, "Hey, Denise, sue these guys that are harassing you."
20: He's alleged to have killed his parents.
18: Neither one of them were 98. So,
20: and it's really sad. This is sad. I'm sorry.
17: That's the thing. It's the word "alleged," and I know that's alleged, but that's so obvious what happened. I mean,
20: we think it's obvious, but he hasn't been found guilty yet. So I'm going to say alleged. But they had, you know, before they had charged him with murder, but now there's an additional charge, and it's a serious one. And it even shocks me because it is lying in wait. So what that means is that he actually planned it and he waited to kill them. So he had planned it and he was waiting for them at the perfect time and an opportunity to kill his parents.
17: Well, why? Remember what happened that night? I know
20: that they were at a Christmas party.
17: Yeah,
20: right?
17: With celebrities.
20: Yeah, I can't remember what his name is, the redhead, right? Wasn't it?
17: Conan O'Brien's house.
20: And it just, I don't know why it hurt my heart. It made me feel like not only did he kill him, but I thought maybe he was just in a moment of, you know, craziness or whatever. But if you lie in wait, that brings a whole different element to the murder and makes it feel like there's a lot more here than him just having a mental illness and having a psychotic break.
17: Well, the thing that's sad is mom and dad had his whole life tried to help him, you know? And that's what's sad is mom and dad were always, trying to help him. And he gets upset that dad's like, and basically he was at that party and people are saying he's out of control. And he's like having some sort of episode. You got to take him. And Rob Reiner had to take him home. Dude, you got to go home. You got to go home. There's a problem here. And sure enough, he doesn't like the fact that mom and dad, you know, I guess were not nice to him. So he kills him.
20: Well, they were trying to protect him, really.
17: I know. The whole time they're trying to protect him. That's the thing that's sad about this whole thing. But we're going to keep following this.
18: One of the things to point out about the lying in wait charge, lying in wait special circumstance allegation, is a couple of things. First, if it's found true, it qualifies somebody for the life without possibility of parole in the state of California. It also would, if there were no ban on the death penalty in California, that would be one of those they would allege as why they are seeking the death penalty in a case. Because of the ban on the death penalty in California, the lying in wait special allegation is what supports life without possibility of parole. But I also want to talk about when we hear lying in wait, I think that the first thing we think of is the concealment, the surreptitious concealment. Somebody comes in, the evil monster watching them as they walk around, ready to jump out. And that certainly would qualify. But oftentimes, there are far less extensive activities that could still qualify as lying in wait. For example, let's say a person hides outside an ex-partner's home for 20 minutes, waiting for them to come home, and they come out, they jump out and they kill them. It's just they got to the house before the partner got home, and then they commit the killing. That is lying in wait. What it differentiates itself from is a situation where two people get in a fight in the bar, one gets really angry. It's not homicide because the assailant goes out to the car, gets a gun, comes back in. They've had enough time to formulate malice and intent. Doesn't have to be long. And then they kill somebody. That would not be lying in wait because they went outside, came back in, and they killed him. Now let's say they go outside, they get the gun, they wait for the person to come out, go to their, they drive their home, wait for the person to get home, they kill him, and that's what happens. So it doesn't. When you hear lying in wait, you think of something that might be really good theater in a movie, the skate part where they're lying there like any of the hacker films and things like that. There's a lot less conduct that can still qualify for that allegation to be alleged. Now, in this one here, I think the allegation is he went back to the house, waited for them to come home.
0: Right.
18: When they got there, he did this. So, you know, how long he was there, how long he was in the house with them before he made himself known.
0: Right.
18: And ultimately committed these offenses.
20: It takes it out of the act of passion.
18: It does.
20: It puts it into something that has a little more intent and a waiting period.
18: Significantly enhanced premeditation.
20: Yes.
18: Yes.
20: Oh, that's a good way to put it. I see it.
21: Well, if he attacked them in bed, that would mean that there had been some time passed since they got home, right? Because then they were, you know, in their bedroom area. So there was some time that had passed.
18: And I think that was the, was that part of the allegation, was that the bodies were found in?
20: Yeah.
21: Somehow think so, yeah.
18: Yes, and I suppose my thought there is they could have been in bed when it happened. He could have placed them in the bed after he did it. There's so much speculation. What we really know about this is that there's evidence he was in the home. There's evidence of the argument, the estrangement. There's evidence that they're both dead. And there's evidence tying him to that. That's how it all went down inside the home. We really don't know.
21: And the mental illness aspect will come up in trial, I'm sure.
20: Absolutely. Yeah. And that's been well documented, because there was a documentary that Rob Reiner did on his son.
18: And remember what the attorney who was retained, I think it was Jackson, said, who was retained briefly. He said, look, and he chose his words very carefully. Mm-hmm. Under the laws in the state of California, Nick Reiner is not guilty of murder. Note, he did not say he didn't do it. He said, under the laws of the state of California, and you have to bear in mind that the state of California has the not guilty by reason of insanity
20: exactly.
18: defense. And
20: so
18: has all of those.
20: I have a question for you then.
18: Yes.
20: If it's lying in wait by reason of insanity, and the lying in wait means he will be life in prison, does that mean he gets life in an insanity ward?
18: I don't know. I don't know that off the
20: I was the wondering if that enhanced the insanity argument length of time that he would have to be in, you know, in a mental health institution.
18: I don't think that it does, but I don't know that specifically.
20: Okay.
18: Yeah.
20: Darn it.
18: It's not one that's come up too often in the cases that I have handled.
20: I get it.
18: Yeah. We don't get too many lying in wait driving on suspended license cases.
21: Aren't most mental confinements indefinite, depending on how they think they have been cured or able to be, in quotes, sane? Or am I missing that?
18: We're talking about two different things here. There is not guilty by reason of insanity,
21: right,
18: where the determination is you could not have formulated the mens rea and you're not guilty. And then there is incompetent to stand trial. On an incompetent to stand trial case, it means the attorney questions the competency. Criminal proceedings are suspended. You are then sent to some sort of reprogramming, so to speak, to try to restore you to competency. If they are successful in doing that, then you go back and actually face trial.
20: And face trial.
18: Yeah.
20: And mens rea means they could not form the necessary intent to commit murder.
21: Right, but if you're mentally
20: ill. It was a capacity issue,
21: if
20: right?
21: If you're mentally ill and convicted, can they sentence you to a mental institution, or is that a – I mean, that's what I'm trying to figure out. That's why I asked the question. I'm sorry if I didn't phrase it well.
18: Really depends on how the mental illness played in the defense and what you were seeking. I mean, if you're seeking not guilty by reason of insanity, that's one thing.
20: Yeah.
18: There's too many variables to discuss in such a short time frame.
21: Okay. Woo! We killed that one. When we come back, hour three, we're going to do a case or no case. We have quick takes, and then we're going to let you go home after that hour. We're having a great time. We'll be right back. Cal, take us out.
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1: News this hour at Town Hall. I'm Bob Agnew in Washington. A shooting involving multiple suspects and five people shot has prompted a lockdown at Virginia State University. County police say the five victims were transported to hospitals. One initially listed as having life-threatening injuries has been upgraded to critical condition. Luigi Mangione pleaded guilty on Friday in New York to federal charges.
2: He saw online that UnitedHealthcare was holding its annual investor conference in New York City. He said he posed as an investor, emailed the company, and asked for information about where that conference was being held. He also admitted to printing part of a gun using a 3D printer. He admitted to stalking and killing Thompson.
1: And that is correspondent Michael Cecik. President Trump pushing a tax change that appears to have overwhelming public support.
3: The McLaughlin poll finds that voters support indexing capital gains taxes for inflation by nearly a 4-to-1 margin, 62% to 16%. Supporters say the change would prevent taxpayers from being taxed on gains caused only by inflation, while freeing up hundreds of billions of dollars in locked-up capital for new investments.
1: That is Bernie Bennett reporting. Donna Warder has a report on a powerful storm pounding Hawaii.
4: This is an enormous storm.
5: Hawaii Governor Josh Green warning people Friday about Tropical Storm Lala, which has been soaking Hawaii's Big Island since early Saturday. The governor says Lala, which is expected to eventually become a hurricane, could bring more than 20 inches of rain.
4: When there's a tropical storm, which goes up to 73 miles per hour, or a hurricane, which is even fiercer, you have to be careful if it's unsafe.
5: There's a hurricane warning in effect for the Big Island and a tropical storm warning for Maui County, which includes Maui, Molokai, and other islands. I'm Donna Warder.
1: A losing session to end the week on Wall Street. The Dow was down 107 points. The NASDAQ off 73. More on these stories at townhall.com.
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11: From the KTOX Route 66 Broadband Weather Center, I'm Adam Waters. Right now it's 93 and sunny here in Needles, climbing to 104 today. Tomorrow looks mostly sunny, near 107. Up in Bullhead it's 91 and sunny, with a high near 103. KTOX 1340 and 92.9 has news and weather at the top of every hour.
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15: Remember, we're not giving legal advice, seek counsel. We are just talking about general topics of law. This hour is the hour you put your seatbelt on, and you just pull that little strap as tight as you can to tighten down, because we're doing a little bit of a kind of like a speed dating thing. We try to get through the rest of these articles and these cases that we've been reviewing and studying. And we're going to talk about Miss North Carolina suing. We're also going to talk about did we already talk about the steakhouse being sued in Illinois? I don't remember. We're going to talk about that one. Luigi Mangione, we're going to talk about. Tiffany Haddish, she's a comedian. We're going to talk about, man, she's had some rough problems going on. And then we're going to talk about, I was going to have Todd talk about this, but I'm going to talk about it, and I will just let Todd and maybe Denise talk about bikini designer. And there's something interesting to talk about that. And then the Hard Rock Cafe in New Orleans case, Denise is going to talk about that. We've got a lot of, there's a ton of other cases we're going to try to get to, including Robert Carol Dine's family is suing for wrongful death lawsuit against UCLA. If we can get to that one, we're going to try to hit all those. But the reason people come here is they come here for one reason. I always bring this up, and one thing only. In Cal, they come here for what?
14: Now it's time to play Case or No Case.
17: And here we go. Diego Carter lived in Southern California. He was a biker, and he had gotten more than his share of speeding tickets. Imagine his surprise when he drove his Harley past a city officer at the speed limit and got pulled over anyway. "What did I do now?" Diego wondered out loud. The officer said, "Your motorcycle is too loud." "How loud was it?" Diego asked. "Too loud," said the officer. "Not good enough," thought Diego. He began to think, "I'll bet I can beat this. Maybe my bike was too loud, maybe. But what does that mean? Is that subjective, or can the officer objectively prove that my bike was over the limit for a loud vehicle?" So he wondered if he had a case or no case, and if he could beat the loud muffler or lack of muffler charges in traffic court. Denise, case or no case, and what do you think?
18: This is a case, and he wins. And it's because it has to be a certain amount of decibels in order for there to be a too loud charge. And his was not with of the decibel.
17: Okay.
18: It was close, but not quite.
17: Well, it's interesting. The officer said he used Todd's favorite line, which is, according to my experience and training.
13: Okay. Gotta love that.
15: Funny, you were saying that, Cal. I was just going to bring up, do they have a meter that they can use out there that's the loudest? Because I know, Cal, that there are laws in different states about how loud your vehicle can be or your motorcycle. So the law is there. Now, how does an officer determine whether or not that vehicle has vehicle/owner/driver broke the law concerning that? I don't know what they do or how they do it. It's just too loud. Like Cal says, due to my experience on the force, I don't think that's too subjective. So I don't think that would count. There's got to be. I think it might be the officer has the option to, that's a reason they can pull them over, and then they have to go to some state testing laboratory to see if it's too loud. I don't know, but I'm going to say it's just a case because Cal got pissed off. Someone pulled up on a motorcycle next to him on a stoplight, and they're like this loud, blah, blah, blah, blah, blah, blah, and Cal's like, I'm going to talk about you in case or no case. The guy came out to screen him, shut up, old man. Now I'm going to talk about you, case or no case. In fact, I got a picture of your license. What's your name, by the way? I'm going to throw your name out.
19: Get off my lawn.
15: That's what
18: Diego.
15: It is. Diego. No, no case.
13: Get
15: no
13: off
15: case.
13: My lawn.
15: Mr. Diego.
18: Yes, that's exactly what happened.
17: Todd, what do you think?
13: You said something interesting in there. You said something about a muffler.
18: Mm-hmm.
13: Did he have a muffler? I'm not sure.
17: I was using that figuratively, not literally.
13: Because, you know, the interesting thing about, based upon my training and experience, is we have two things going on here. If you go to convict somebody at trial, there's proof beyond a reasonable doubt. And I don't believe that, based upon my training and experience, is going to carry the day. However, what we're talking about here is a detention. An officer can detain somebody on reasonable suspicion basis for which they can use their training and experience. That allows them to investigate further. If the officer didn't do any further investigation, I agree that there could be no violation. But if the ultimate violation was he had no sound dampening equipment when he was required to, like a muffler. I pulled him over because I heard this loud thing, went over, and the vehicle was not equipped with the muffler that they were supposed to have. But you're telling me you don't know if there was a muffler
17: right.
13: or not.
17: I don't know if he was running straight pipes or if it was just too loud.
13: Okay.
17: I don't know. Yeah.
13: I think he wins this case because ultimately the officer has enough to start an investigation but does not have enough to prove it beyond a reasonable doubt.
18: He agrees with me, guys.
15: Hmm. Okay, so we got an agreement that there is a case and the motorcyclists win, and
13: yes.
15: I said Cal is still mad about the motorcyclist that pulled up next to him on his way to case or no case.
17: Just because it set off my burglar show. Alarm, what's the big
15: yeah.
17: deal?
15: What say you, Cal Hunter?
17: Here's what I say. The officer was annoyed by the loud bike, but didn't have the decibel meter with him to test the sound levels to objectively determine what it really was. And yes, there are laws in California. For a bike 1970 to 1985, it's 86 to 92 dBA. And in 86 or newer, it's 80. And there's supposed to be a specific test, standard procedure used by the Bureau of Automotive Repair. And they put the meter there by the tail. And if it's too loud, that's like an alarm clock by your head or a garbage disposal, then they can write you up. But if not, you cannot. So Diego went to court and said, listen, maybe my bike was loud, Your Honor, but it wasn't too loud. And if it was, I'd like the officer to prove that it was. And so Diego, in fact, won his case and did not have
15: good.
17: To pay a
15: fine. So it was a case.
13: Yes.
18: And I'm the big winner.
15: You're the big winner.
17: Yay.
15: You deserve it, Denise. It was a hard day for you.
17: I would say. And that is case or no case. So
15: appreciate it.
20: So you're telling me there's a chance.
17: And yes. Congratulations to Denise. Way to go.
15: Wow.
17: Did Fred bring the chain? Oh, we didn't get the chain thing yet, but we'll get that for you.
15: Oh, I forgot the chain thing. I got to order the chain thing to put around
18: your we're going to get like a chain that has an award on it, and we're going to pass it around to the winner.
15: Yeah. Hey, will you do me a favor right now, Todd?
13: Yes.
15: Text me to do that. Because when you text me to do that, you know a sad thing that occurred? I have a partner in our law firm that is a very good trial lawyer, and both these people sitting here know him really well, sitting beside me. And the guy is one of those connoisseurs of fancy restaurants. He's a foodie. You know, there's those foodie people that'll go around and, they will rate, I go to this one because this has got this. But he's a big, huge oyster guy. And I'll never forget, we went on a law firm party, a law firm event with all the partners and some of the attorneys, not all. We kind of have to rotate because there's too many of us to go out. And all he did is order a ton of oysters. And they're like $150 on a little tiny plate of oysters. Oh, we'll have some more. And here I've got the law firm credit card. I'm going, dude, slow down, man. Slow down. He must have eaten, I'm telling you, 20 oysters.
13: Wow.
15: I mean, just
18: we got you beat there.
15: But the price kept going. Even my wife's like, what? But this guy who's my buddy just pounded the oysters. And let me talk about this Marine vet, retired firefighter, what happened when he started pounding the oysters. We'll be back and I'll tell you.
17: 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Don't worry, we'll be back, and we hope you will too. 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
15: So this Marine vet who was a firefighter was at this restaurant in Illinois. His name is Joe Bellagio. And he was eating raw oysters, and they can get contaminated. It's a place called Gibson's Steakhouse and Bar in Oak Brook, and I don't want to throw them under the bus, and I'm not, because actually the CDC or whoever came out and checked there, and they didn't. They basically said that they pass, but there's times you can get oysters that are going to make you sick, and not only it made him sick, he went home really

0: in his systems. Gosh. And there's bacteria that are, that come from the ocean and these raw fish and stuff. You got to be very careful. So a lawsuit has occurred. He's got, you know, severe brain damage, and for the rest of his life, he's going to have to supposedly be taken care of. But the restaurant on their side, based on the facts and their internal investigation, they have found no evidence to suggest, and this is a quote, that our establishment caused his health condition. We're confident and that a fair and thorough legal process will agree with this conclusion. This is a spokesman from the steakhouse. Now, let me tell you, they're innocent until proven guilty. And you know what? Until that's proven that it came from them, you know, then there's nothing, you know, they did nothing wrong. And by the way, the seafood suppliers, Supreme Lobster and Seafood Company, have also been named in the lawsuit. So
1: yeah, and he didn't fall ill until 3 days after he ate the oyster.
0: Right.
1: So this is one that's going to be probably dueling experts.
0: Oh, yeah. No, and he's got $1 million so far in medical bills. So this one's going to be – this is a Fred Penny typical thing that I would, you know, get phone calls on and review. But it's interesting. You have to – The burden of proof is on the family, the plaintiffs.
1: Oh, yes.
0: So it's sad. It's a sad thing all the way around. But when in doubt, don't eat an oyster. That's just me. Denise, Miss North Carolina.
1: I would be eating oysters all the time. I love them.
0: Don't you go leaving us now, though, Denise, eating oysters. Pull your mic up a little bit closer.
1: Okay. So I'll get closer to my mic. All right. So there was there was a Miss North Carolina USA winner who was stripped of her title because of allegations that we're not quite sure why she was stripped of her title. What we do know is that she plans to sue, and it's her position she was stripped of her title because of her religious and conservative political beliefs. And so she's going to sue the organization that is run by Blaze Productions, and they're the ones that puts on the Miss USA pageants in North Carolina. And she won Miss North Carolina. She was ready to go on to run for Miss USA, and then they took away her title. They gave it to the runner-up, and they said that the one they stripped, her name is Brittany Boltonhouse, that Brittany had did not demonstrate a commitment to the values of the Miss North Carolina title.
0: Based on the conduct and preservation of the title's integrity is what they say.
1: Something
0: right. To that effect, yeah.
1: Exactly. And I don't know what that means. But
0: well, she's conservative.
1: My feeling is this. Okay, this is what kind of upsets me a little bit about these types. I feel like shouldn't they do investigation before these people are going for the title so that they don't have to take away the title? I think taking away the title of somebody really kind of causes damage to the institution itself.
0: Well, let me tell you about her. It's all coming out about them. She is a very religious Christian. And I'm telling you right now, I'm reading about her. She goes to the same church I do. And she's probably conservative, and they don't like that her conservative way. So if that's the case, come on out and say, we want non-conservative people to run in our pageant. To me, what their politics is or what their religion is should have no issue on running for a pageant, you know, running in a pageant.
1: Well, the allegations are not necessarily about religious belief. It's more about negative DEI comments.
0: Okay. She's against DEI. Say she's against DEI. Does that mean she gets – I'm saying is write out the rules, Miss North Carolina Pageant Company, that if you follow conservative – things let me finish what I'm saying, Denise. So if you follow these conservative things, then you're not allowed to come. Or here's the rules: what you have to do. I don't know all the details.
1: Yeah.
0: So I'm not saying she's 100% right or 100% wrong. But my point is, I'll put nickels on it that she just has a very conservative very

0: Christian beliefs.
1: That's a given.
0: That probably doesn't vibe with the Miss North Carolina rules or regulations. I don't know, but
1: I don't think so. I don't think that's what it comes down to. I think it comes down to making a mistake as a teenager.
0: Maybe.
1: Remember, this is a young. This is Miss.
0: Yeah.
1: Right, making a mistake as a teenager, and then they find out about it because the allegations is about her using the N-word.
0: Oh,
1: back in 2017 and 2019, which, if that's true, that's an allegation.
0: Yeah, I get that.
1: But if that's true, she was a teenager. Guys,
0: right,
1: everybody
0: right.
1: makes mistakes. I don't think that's a better argument for her than saying it's because of my political beliefs.
0: Right,
1: do you know what I'm saying?
0: Well, we're speculating, so we don't know. But when we come back, let's finish up with this. Todd's got a comment about it. We'll be back.
2: 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Todd, Fred, and Denise will be right back because we'll break away and continue. 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
8: Arizona News Audio. The FAA investigating why two American Airlines flights used the same flight number at Sky Harbor. One was arriving, one departing. Controllers were able to keep them apart. State Attorney General Chris Mays is suing an Arizona real estate company over what she alleges are fraudulent and predatory listing practices. Spokesman Richie Taylor says MV Realty paid cash to financially vulnerable homeowners in exchange for the exclusive right to be their listing agent if they ever sold their homes.
9: They misled homeowners about the terms of their program and deceptively recorded liens on the Arizona homeowners' property records, which then prevented the homeowners or their heirs from ever transferring their homes unless they paid thousands of dollars in what they called early termination fees.
8: Are more storms in the forecast for Arizona's lower deserts? Phoenix meteorologist Alicia Ryan with the National Weather Service says as we enter Saturday,
10: we are going to start into a drying pattern with more near normal temperatures.
8: August 14th is Arizona Code Talker Day, honoring the Navajo soldiers who helped secure victory in World War II. Connie Weber, Arizona News Audio.
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5: Boy, this Miss North Carolina case, who we thought would be a quick one to talk about, is, boy, we talked about it the whole time during the break, and there's a lot we don't know, and we're just speculating, but Todd found a couple of interesting things as he did some research during the break.
6: Well, so right now, the big issue between Miss Boltonhouse's position and the pageant's position is that the pageant is alleging that her removal was based upon conduct that occurred over a period of time, and Miss Boltonhouse is saying, no, you removed me because of my religious beliefs and because of those that I hold. However, Boltonhouse says, I can't say anything because I have signed a non-disclosure agreement, so she really can't give specifics. And similarly, if it was based upon conduct, the pageant is not giving any specific examples of what conduct she may have engaged in that violated their
7: standards.
6: And so really we have a lot of allegations that don't – we have reasons that don't match up between the two parties and complete absence of any concrete allegations that support either party's side, which makes this very difficult to determine. Because it's pretty much left open to what we were doing during the break is rampant speculation as to what it could have been. And,
7: exactly.
6: And none of us really know. I do want to point out one thing that did come up over the break. She won Miss North Carolina.
7: Yes.
6: She was married when she won.
7: Right.
6: She was married.
5: Denise said that. I started to argue with Denise, but how can you do that? I thought you can't.
6: And that's what made news was she was one of the first people to win Miss North Carolina.
5: M-I-S-S.
6: M-I-S-S, even though you're married. Because it was just in June 28th, 2026 when she won, and she was married previously. She and her husband own a couple of businesses.
7: We actually covered another title, like Miss North Carolina, where there was a lawsuit because there was a person who got married, and she wanted to compete. And I believe the court sided with that person who was married.
5: Oh, you're saying that you can't discriminate if they're married on the Miss M-I-S-S?
7: That's kind of what I remembered. It was a long time ago we talked about that.
5: Because they have a MRS pageant she could be in.
6: Look. We've got girls that wanted to join the Boy Scouts. We've got three former NBA players that are male that want to declare for the WNBA. Since when has meant anything?
5: Everything's jacked up here. We can't figure anything out. Oh, I don't know.
7: Well, anyway, what I think is this. I think that when you do run for this kind of an organization and you're competing, that you're told in advance the standards that you're going to have to meet should you win.
5: Sure.
7: And so we're going to find out if this goes to a lawsuit, we will find out what those standards are and what is alleged that she did not meet, and then we're going to find out the whole story.
5: Well, no, she did sue, so we're going to find out.
6: She only had the title for 6 weeks. She won it June 26th of this year, June 28th of this year, and was stripped of the title last week. And so,
7: yeah, she will sue for sure.
5: Well, I think she already did. It said that she already did sue, is what it said. So anyway, but here's the question I have. Todd, I think – though she was get married, we're not talking about infidelity. We're not, but I was wondering if you'd be her emotional support lawyer.
6: You know, in this case, I would be
5: probably not because she's got a husband.
6: I would step up. I would see what I could do. I would lend.
5: Maybe you could be his emotional support. Maybe the family, the whole.
6: We'll see. We'll see. I'll put that in my under review file.
5: All right. Luigi, this was probably one of the biggest stories of all week, and we're just getting to it now. Mangione, what is the latest, biggest issue that we saved to the third hour?
6: So a couple of things to keep in mind. Mangione, the offense, he murdered the CEO of United Healthcare. He took the life of the CEO of United Healthcare. I'm specifically phrasing it that way because he took the life. He was charged, facing federal charges and facing state charges. The federal charges included murder. They included also stalking with intent that related in the death of another individual. The murder charge was tossed on the federal level previously. And this last week, he entered a guilty plea to the federal stalking, a charge of stalking resulting in the death of somebody. And he pled guilty to that, has yet to be sentenced. So the question here is, what happens to the state's second-degree murder charge that is still pending against him? Now, his lawyers are arguing, well, that's got to go away because it violates the double jeopardy clause. You can't be charged for the same act twice. Normally, I would say, no, that right. doesn't carry the day. Think Michael Vick, who was charged federally and charged in the state of Virginia for the two things. There's Supreme Court decisions on point that say they're different sovereignty and one does not necessarily cancel out the other. This is not a double jeopardy issue. However, the wrinkle in all of this...
7: It's a stalking, right?
6: Well, the wrinkle in all of this is that New York has a special statute that actually applies in cases like this, where under the New York statute says that if it's similar conduct arising out of the same, even though we have federal and state case, should probably be dismissed. So that's going to be argued that New York, not every state has this special statute that applies in cases like this. So here are the alternatives. He is facing life without the a life of imprisonment because of the federal charge. He could possibly have the state case dismissed. That's one possibility, has yet to be fleshed out. The other possibility is that the state case could proceed, and he could be tried on the remaining charges that include second degree murder. And if he's convicted, he would receive an additional state sentence. But then the issue is, would it run concurrent with the federal sentence? And then the last one is that a judge could partially dismiss some counts, finding under double jeopardy. So the plea has really complicated things.
7: Muddied the waters, so to speak.
6: But it doesn't necessarily mean that because he pled automatically that state murder charge goes away. That doesn't mean that automatically happens. That's going to be the next round. His lawyers are going to argue that it should go away, and it remains to be seen what the state is going to pursue. I think that regardless of which way it goes, he's facing the rest of his life in prison.
7: Yes, without death.
6: Yes, that is correct.
7: So he avoided the death penalty for sure.
6: He did.
7: But I see what you're saying, because the stalking that leads to death is in essence also a murder and a stalking charge, kind of all rolled into one. So it does cover what the state was alleging as well.
6: That is correct. That is correct. But that's New York's criminal procedure law 40.20 is the one that sometimes prohibits New York from prosecuting following a federal prosecution based upon the same criminal transaction. That's specific to New York. Other states don't have it, but New York does. And so we'll see what happens.
7: This is the first time I've heard of that statute, if New York statute, and I don't think I've ever seen it being challenged before. So this is going to be interesting.
5: Yeah. Go ahead, Cal.
8: How does stalking not qualify for lying in wait when this guy, clearly you've got the video of him lying in wait with a gun, and then he shoots the guy in the back? How does that make it second degree rather than first degree lying in wait, my question?
6: Okay, you're talking about two different states, two different standards. The lying in wait that we talked about with Nick Reiner was a state charge under California law. Lying in wait leads to life without the possibility of parole. This stalking charge is a federal stalking charge, and because of that falls under a different legal framework, and it's lying in wait was not what they chose to charge in that case.
8: But the state's charging him with second degree when obviously...
6: State is charging him with second degree, and I don't know
7: which is encompassed in a murder charge.
6: But it's in New York, not California.
7: Correct.
6: So I don't know what New York's law is with regard to lying in wait. I know this, that on this case, I'm relatively confident that the state and feds charged him with the most that they believe they could charge him with.
8: Fair enough.
6: So if it's not there, it's not there.
8: Okay. I just thought if I were listening, I'd want the answer to that question. So
6: good. But that's where we stand.
7: Interesting. Mm-hmm.
5: That's what about, is that where we're sitting or standing?
6: I think we're kind of lying in wait.
5: All right. So New York, the AI, New York does not have a distinct standalone statutory crime or specific lying in wait enhancement under its current modern penal code. Instead, hiding or waiting in concealment to commit crime functions as evidence of premeditation, intent, or substantial step in attempt, or it can support prosecution under broader concepts like first degree murder. That's just AI. I'm not saying that's right. So we come back. We're going to finish out on a couple more things. I've got two to talk about, including a bikini designer. We'll be back.
4: 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The airing of said announcements on Radio Law Talk does not constitute an endorsement. The announcements may contain claims that are not intended to treat, diagnose, or cure any disease. These claims have not been evaluated by the FDA.
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5: Okay, we're back. I want to talk about a couple of things really quick, and then we're going to have quick takes at the end, and we're all going to head home and let you guys ponder what a wonderful day it was to sit down and listen to Denise, Todd, and I, and Cal. Tiffany Haddish is, I don't know if you know, she's a comedian and was... apparently has won a number of awards for being in different shows, but she's more known for as a comedian. She's really having some issues. In Georgia in 2022, she was found stopped at a light. People called and say a lady's asleep at the stoplight, and they come out and they charge her with DUI or DWI depending on the state. And this is in Georgia. And apparently she took her to jail, and then they found that she pled guilty and was placed on 12 months probation in order to avoid drugs, alcohol, and complete a substance abuse evaluation. And she pled guilty to this misdemeanor alcohol related driving charge. And this is for 2022. Then in 2023, she pled to another deal in California for DUI. And so I don't know what the deal is here. I don't know how it applies, and this is more of a Todd, and you don't have to get into it, but, you know, you have, after so many DUIs, do they look at, oh, it's another state you had a DUI, and why is she not doing jail time in the second one out of Los Angeles, California, when she had one in 2022? In Georgia. And again, I'm not saying she needs to go to jail. I'm just curious about that, and that's why I brought that up. Do you have any idea about that?
6: Well, so in the state of California, we have progressive punishment for DUI-related offenses. So if you pick up one DUI, your punishment is this. If you pick up a DUI and you have one prior within the last 10 years, the punishment is more severe. Two DUI priors within 10 years, three DUI – it's more severe. If you have three DUI priors within 10 years – then the fourth one is a felony DUI, and so on and so forth. But the question here is, what happens if you get convicted of a DUI and you have an out-of-state conviction for something DUI-related? Well, the law requires the state in California to prove that if the offense in Georgia and the elements of that offense in Georgia, if that happened in the state of California, would it qualify as a DUI? And if the answer is yes, then you can use it as a prior. If the answer is no, then you cannot use that as a prior DUI. What I'm looking at with the Georgia case is that she was found behind the wheel of a car, but there's no evidence that anybody saw her driving that vehicle, that it was moving.
5: I see.
6: She was behind the wheel. She had physical control over it, but it was not moving. That presents a problem in California, because if the out-of-state prior is the physical control prior, not the actual driving,
5: right,
6: then it doesn't qualify as a prior for the state of California. Because the elements are different, right?
5: Mm-hmm.
6: We run into this with priors out of the state of Utah now, because you can be DUI in the state of Utah if you're a .05 or higher. So if you pick
5: up
6: a
5: .05,
6: it is. If you pick up a DUI in Utah, let's say you're a .06, that would not qualify as a prior in the state of California,
5: because
6: California DUIs require that you be a .08 or higher.
5: Right.
6: And so that is probably why that Georgia DUI couldn't really be used to statutorily enhance the charge. Now, even though it's not statutorily enhanced, Can a judge look at it and say, come on, I mean, you did this and, you know, I have judicial discretion. I've got a sentencing range. Maybe I'm going to give you more than I would have given somebody that has nothing. Maybe, but
5: does
6: it doesn't appear
5: Todd,
6: that happened.
5: People in Utah at can't hold their alcohol as well for a reason?
6: I think
5: 0.05, they can't, I mean, you know.
6: I think people in Utah have a problem holding their liquor, yes.
7: Well, there's another kind of interesting thing. The DUI that happened in Georgia in 2022 did not come to trial for 4 years.
5: Right.
7: And she finally pled to it. So she pled to the Georgia DUI after the California had already been done. And the interesting thing was I saw on video her appear remote case.
5: Yeah.
7: She didn't look good. She looked really bad. Huh. And then she said to the judge said, you know, something about, hopefully this never happens again in Georgia. And she made the comment, I'm never going back to Georgia. She made that comment.
5: Wow, interesting.
7: She's the judge.
6: Interesting, on a specific side note on that scenario. Yeah. So let's say somebody picks up a DUI June 1st, and they pick up another DUI on June 15th in a separate jurisdiction, right? Both in California. Could she conceivably plead to two first-time DUIs because she'd never been convicted of the other in a different jurisdiction?
7: It's interesting.
6: Under the cases of Snook and Casillas in the state of California, once she pleads to the DUI in one jurisdiction, the remaining jurisdiction can immediately amend their complaint to a DUI with a prior, even if in time they are one might have happened before or after the other.
7: So if in California, since she pled first to California and then second to Georgia, can California come back and amend?
6: No, because she already pled in California. Oh. The question would be, because it's a different jurisdiction, could Georgia then go after her as a DUI with a prior? And I don't know what their law is out there.
7: It seemed like they knew in this year that she had already pled.
6: But the issue here in Georgia is she pled to, in Georgia, what would be the equivalent to a wet reckless in California.
7: Oh,
6: not necessarily a DUI in California. And I only say that because of the sentencing and what she was required to do. DUIs usually carry a three to five year probationary period. In Georgia, she got 1 year. And in California, she would only get 1 year on a wet reckless. So could be something there.
7: Yeah, but she had two misdemeanor DUI charges dropped in the California case.
6: Could be, yeah.
7: Yeah, wow. She got lucky.
6: She did.
7: Lucky. And
6: a lot of good lawyering going on there.
7: Yeah, and let's hope that she does the substance abuse evaluation and her life gets better.
6: Yes.
5: So I'm going to talk about this really quick, this bikini designer. I have to say this. I know we are coming up on the end, but this is what cracks me up. These are the headlines. Family of bikini designer found dead on a yacht has filed a $50 million lawsuit alleging that she was assaulted. And this lady, Nolan O'Slatara, is a well-known Irish bikini designer. Now, nowadays, the bikinis that I've seen around California and stuff, that's really not, there's no such thing as bikini and designers, because really you just have to take some dental floss and then get a couple eye patches, and that's all there is nowadays.
6: You're certainly not paying for the fabric.
5: Yeah, what is there to design nowadays? You know, there's nothing to design. You know, anyway, it's sad because she's found dead on this yacht, and it cracks me up too. This yacht, I'm like, okay, where's this 200-foot yacht? Like some 30-foot Crestline. Oh, I think it's like, that ain't no yacht.
6: It's such a subjective term.
5: I know. I was thinking of some big yacht, but it's weird. It's sad. She was found kind of on the back of the yacht. Was basically found. They found, the EMTs came, said she wasn't breathing or something. Blood in her mouth, on her chest, and her head. They're saying she was assaulted, and she was dead. And so they're trying to claim that she was assaulted first. But this just occurred. We're going to follow it. I don't want to get in too much detail because I want Denise to really quickly finish up with the Hard Rock Cafe.
7: Yeah.
5: Oh, no, we're not going to. We got to do quick take. Sorry, Cal.
8: Yep, that's what we'll finish with.
5: Right.
8: So there you go. And Fred, we'll start with
5: sure.
8: you.
5: Sure. You know what? We have a lot of interesting cases that we talk about, and some of them are real intriguing. But this North Carolina case, the Miss North Carolina, is becoming more intriguing to me. I can't wait to follow up on this week after week after week. We're going to follow this one.
8: Todd?
6: Whatever Tiffany Haddish pled to, the better course of action is just don't drink and drive.
8: Thank you. Denise?
7: Marion, Kansas got off easy for only having to pay $850,000 to the reporter who they directed the subpoenas against. There was a death of a 98-year-old woman in this case, guys.
5: See you next week. See ya.
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6: News this hour from Town Hall, I'm Mary Rose. Five people were injured in a shooting at Virginia State University early today. One victim is in critical condition. The campus was placed on lockdown and no arrests have been made. Luigi Mangione has pleaded guilty to federal stalking charges in the killing of UnitedHealthcare CEO Brian Thompson. He admitted to following Thompson to an investor conference in 2024 and shooting him on a New York City street.
7: Now, Mangione still faces a separate state murder case that is scheduled to go to trial in September. However, now, after his guilty plea in federal court, his lawyers could go to that judge in state court and say that case should be thrown out on double jeopardy grounds.
6: That's correspondent Michael Sisek reporting. He faces life in prison. His lawyers are now seeking to dismiss a separate New York state murder case on double jeopardy grounds. Luigi Mangione pleads guilty to federal charges. New York City Mayor Zohran Mamdani is backing a measure that critics say could consumers hit him right in the wallet. Correspondent Ken Lorman reports.
8: Mayor Mamdani supports the so-called Delivery Protection Act, which would force Amazon to directly hire delivery drivers and warehouse workers now employed through independent contractors. Opponents say the move would wipe out small delivery businesses, boost Amazon's labor cost, and drive up prices. One study estimates the average household could pay hundreds more each year, while unions stand to gain. Critics call it another socialist policy, making life less affordable for New Yorkers. Ken Lorman reporting.
6: A magnitude 7.7 earthquake struck Indonesia, killing at least 47 and causing widespread damage, landslides, and power outages. More on these stories at townhall.com.
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13: From the KTOX Route 66 Broadband Weather Center, I'm Steve Castor. Right now, it's sunny and 93 here in Needles, climbing to 104 today. Tomorrow, a slight chance of rain showers, then partly sunny, with a high near 106. Up in Bullhead, it's 90 and sunny, heading to around 103. 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
14: KTOX. Welcome. It is Verdict with Senator Ted Cruz, Ben Ferguson with you. It's so nice to have you with us if you're listening on radio around the country. And we have got a lot to talk about on this show. And Senator, I tell you, there's some shows where you say, get ready, because we're bringing the receipts of the radical left, their agenda, and they're talking about it out in the open.
15: Well, I got to say, we are 3 months away from the election, and the group of Democrats that have been nominated to run for office, to run for Senate, is staggering. They have managed to find radicals and communists and Islamists, and this is the most radical group of Democrat candidates that has ever been nominated for major office in the history of America. And I don't want our listeners to take my word for this. I want you to listen to what they say, because this show, we're going to walk you through what they've said. And it is extreme, it's radical, it's frightening, it's dangerous. And if these zealots ever get their hands on the levers of government, they will wreak incurable damage to this country.
14: Amen to that. We're going to talk about all of that coming up. I also want to say something really important that I want you to be able to get involved in right now, and that is simply praying for the people of Israel. Though the headlines may change, the threats facing Israel remain while much of the world has moved on to the next story. Israeli families continue living with the reality of terrorism, uncertainty, and recovery. Communities remain on alert, and parents still think twice before sending their children to school. Families continue rebuilding their lives, knowing that the next siren could come without warning. Now, as Christians, we're called to stand with God's children in times of need. That's why the International Fellowship of Christians and Jews remains on the ground in the Holy Land each and every day. They are providing life-saving aid, food for the struggling families, emergency assistance, bomb shelters, and critical support for those impacted by war. Even after the cameras leave and the headlines fade, the fellowship remains committed to Israel's most vulnerable. So I want you to join the International Fellowship of Christians and Jews in simply praying for the people of Israel, for protection, for strength, and for a lasting peace. Together, we can remind God's people that they are not alone. You can stand with Israel in prayer today by visiting prayifcj.org. It's real simple. That's prayifcj.org. All right, so Senator, let's set the stage here a little bit. We've been talking a lot on this show, and if you're listening on the radio right now, make sure you download Verdict with Ted Cruz, the podcast we do 3 days a week. And we've been talking about specific radicals, specific members of the Democratic Socialists of America and their advocates, and they've been winning. But let's take a step back, and I want to ask you a bigger question. And for a lot of people, they're still trying to get their head out of the, around the idea. How is it that these types of radicals are not just running and getting funded, but also winning?
15: Well, there are really two principles. Number one, deception, and the Democrats are committed to lying to the voters and deceiving them. But number two is fraud, and we have a real problem with voter fraud in this country. It's why I've been fighting tooth and nail to pass the Save America Act so that we could put real protections in to stop fraud. It's also why every single Democrat in the Senate opposes the Save America Act, because their party, their hopes at being elected depend upon fraud. And I want to start as an umbrella for all of these radicals that are running with a story that broke this week about James O'Keefe. James O'Keefe, the founder of Project Veritas, who does undercover journalism. I got to say, James O'Keefe has done more journalism. He initially broke the story that took down Acorn, the radical left-wing grassroots organizing group that was flagrantly violating the law. And O'Keefe's reporting took them down entirely. He's done more reporting than ABC, NBC, and CBS put together. He's done more reporting than almost the entirety of the so-called news enterprise. But in this instance, he went to Minneapolis and he went undercover. Part of what James O'Keefe does is he goes undercover. He went undercover dressed in Muslim garb. He was dressed as an imam. And Minnesota has this insane rule that one person can vouch for, and that's what it's called, vouch for, up to eight other voters and say, yep, this voter is Ben Ferguson. And Ben Ferguson doesn't have to have an ID, doesn't have to have any proof. If you have someone vouching for him, that's all it's required. And he brought a series of voters dressed in, so he had one man dressed in a burqa that he claimed was a woman, and he said, I vouch for her. And they let the fake voter vote. And they tell him, oh, you can have up to eight. And it truly, here, I want you to listen. We're going to play a couple of minutes of this. I want you to listen, but he's talking with Minnesota election voters. He's lying to them. And he's sending people who are not remotely who they're claiming to be. And they're saying, come on in and vote. Come on in and vote. Come on in and vote. Give a listen and prepare to be horrified.
16: James O'Keefe, and this is vouching for seven other Muslims at a Minneapolis polling booth.
17: We're going in to this location, and I'm going to say that I'm vouching for them. The name is William Pomerantz.
18: The question about the vouching program, vouching, I can vouch for them, but they are not registered. That's okay, that's fine. Can I bring five more from up to eight people? Okay, that's a good thing. We go back and we get Krishna and Ernesto and Mohammed.
16: In Minnesota, you can show up on election day and vouch for up to eight unregistered voters. Members of the Justice League dress up in traditional Muslim attire, including a transgender wearing a burqa, and put this vouching law to an extreme test on primary day, August 11th.
19: Gonna be a baller, shot caller, 20-inch blades on the Impala.
18: The vouching?
20: Yeah. Vouching for?
18: I vouch for them.
20: Oh, great.
18: Is that okay?
20: Yes.
18: How does that work?
20: Well, if you're all in the same precinct,
18: yes.
20: And you are already registered, which it looks like you are, then you can vouch for them as ID for them.
18: Oh, good.
21: She says to me, I say, they do not need ID. She says, you are the ID.
22: He is the ID.
21: See, I am the ID.
18: And no ID needed. I just vouch for them.
20: Well, you're the ID.
18: I am the ID. It's good. How many people may I vouch for?
20: Eight.
18: I
20: thought it was six.
18: I can vouch for eight people.
20: Mm-hmm.
18: Eight people, no ID. We come right back. Thank you.
16: Most poll workers we visited were willing to let us vouch with no questions asked, even when presented with the most absurd situation imaginable. While other poll workers did take issue with our investigation, revealing their awareness that something about this vouching system is deeply flawed or wrong, yet for some reason, they don't want us to expose it.
23: Can't have her see me.
24: Get down.
25: Bowler, I'm a 20-inch crawler, blades on the parlor, diamond rock waller.
16: In Minnesota, voters can vouch for up to 8 of their unregistered friends. At the polling place, a registered voter from the same precinct signs an oath confirming that they personally know the voter lives there. This allows someone without ID to register and vote. And employees of residential facilities may vouch for an unlimited number of facility residents to vote at the facility's address. That's right, an unlimited number. While proponents emphasize that the policy expands ballot access for recent movers and senior citizens, critics view it as a potential for fraud.
14: Now, Senator, let's just stop there for a second. When you hear the way this is set up, it seems like it's the way you would set up the system if you were wanting it to deliberately be used to have fraudulent voters voting in elections.
15: 100%. And remember, this is Minnesota. This is Minnesota where more than $9 billion was stolen from taxpayers and sent to Somalia. The Minnesota taxpayers were the single largest funder of Al-Shabaab, the radical Islamic terrorist group in Somalia. And the Democrats get elected, they depend on voter fraud to get elected. This system is designed to encourage that.
14: Take a quick break. We'll be right back. More on Verdict with Ted Cruz after this.
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24: 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As crowded as Highway 95 is now, with a road widening project, every equipment, every dump truck coming in, hauling material in and out, wouldn't that be a recipe for disaster?
25: Yeah, that's what I'm saying. 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
23: so just be happy. 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
6: Welcome back. It is Verdict with Senator Ted Cruz, Ben Ferguson with you. It's really nice to have you with us wherever you are around the country. We have got a lot that we are talking about on the show. And don't forget, if you're listening on radio, we do this show as a podcast 3 days a week. So you can download Verdict with Ted Cruz wherever you get your podcast. It's always free and you won't miss a single episode. We're talking about the radicals of the left. Not only are they running for office and the Democratic Socialists of America, but they're also winning. So who are these candidates? Senator, let's go through some of these that America needs to know about and let's expose what they really believe.
7: Well, let's start with Minnesota. Minnesota just nominated as their Democrat nominee for Senate a radical named Peggy Flanagan. And she's a left-wing socialist who is extreme. Even for Minnesota, she's extreme. And I want to just lay out the receipts. I want to start with her talking about the Laken Riley Act. The Laken Riley Act passed Congress with overwhelming bipartisan support. Even a bunch of Democrats voted for it. It's designed to protect Americans from violence from illegal immigrants. And yet this is right at the heart of Peggy Flanagan's campaign. She wants more violent illegal immigrants in America. Give a listen.
8: Well, I think, you know, what we heard from Minnesotans is that this was really an issue of judgment. You know, my opponent was the only Minnesota Democrat to vote for Donald Trump's immigration bill, the Laken Riley Act, which, you know, I think really gave the green light for the just chaos and cruelty that we saw here in the streets in

0: Medicare for all, and making
1: What about
0: sure that we get rid
1: gender-affirming
0: of
1: care in an era? Should there be an age limit?
0: I think gender-affirming care is part of healthcare. People need
1: Should there be an age
0: access
1: limit for it?
0: to healthcare. I think our law, as it stands, is a good law.
2: Senator, the only way I can describe what you just heard is this is what evil sounds like when it's in a political forum, and the idea that you can just mutilate a child at any age, if you're a crazy parent that decides they want their boy to be a girl or their girl to, quote, be a boy, you can just do this to them, and there's no age minimum, is absolute, not just insanity, but I do believe it's child abuse and pure evil.
3: Look, I wish, Ben, you were exaggerating, but you're not. What Peggy Flanagan is arguing there is there should be zero age limit for castrating and sterilizing children. So if a five-year-old boy says, I think I'm a girl, and that poor little boy has leftist parents who believe in the ideology that whatever pops into the head of a child, you need to bring a surgeon's scalpel behind it. According to Peggy Flanagan, you ought to be able to castrate that five-year-old boy. Now, to be clear, no child has the emotional maturity, the intellectual maturity, the awareness of the world to have any ability to make a decision about whether he or she will procreate, have children, wants to be a different gender. Look, kids want to be a Tyrannosaurus Rex, and yet ideology matters more. And by the way, Peggy Flanagan is also saying if a little girl, a five-year-old, she says there's no age limit. So a five-year-old says, I think I'm a boy. What she's advocating, and I got to say, I hate the phrase gender-affirming care. Of course, CNN uses that phrase. George Orwell could not have thought of anything as twisted as gender-affirming care when it is sterilizing and mutilating children. But what Peggy Flanagan is saying is if a five-year-old girl says, I think I'm a boy, sterilize her and make it so that little girl can never have a child. When she grows up, when she's an adult, she might say, of course I'm not a boy. I'm a girl. I'm a woman. I want to have babies. But nope. Peggy Flanagan has already destroyed her ability through permanent sterilization. The idea that we have candidates running that are advocating for sterilizing children and view it as a matter of fundamental justice, of course we should sterilize children, that shows just how radical these candidates are.
2: Yeah, this comes also as a week where we saw another radical bill that actually dealt with late-term abortions, and it was celebrated by the media as a states' rights issue, and that you could have things like this. There are a lot of Americans listening right now that I think feel like, in a weird way, we're starting to lose on some of these issues. What is your thoughts on that?
3: Well, if you have not seen the video of the governor of Massachusetts, who is Mara Haley. She is a liberal Democrat, and she is signing a law that is legalizing abortion in Massachusetts up until the moment of birth. So late-term abortion. Look, Massachusetts already had almost no limits on abortion, but that was not enough. They wanted in the ninth month, like you could literally be about ready to deliver, and if you decided you didn't want it, you could kill that child. And the video, if you have not seen it, of the governor surrounded by about a dozen all young white women, left-wingers, laughing with joy, celebrating that late-term abortions. By the way, do you know what the polling is on the number of Americans who support late-term abortions?
2: Yeah, the majority is saying no to it, just so America understands.
3: Much more than that. 91% of Americans say no. Late-term abortions are wrong. It is only 9% of Americans that believe that. And yet the governor of Massachusetts, these left-wing Democrats are so extreme that they are cackling with joy. Now, by the way, the Peggy Flanagan in Minnesota is not alone. There are other Democrats running for office, running for Senate right now, who agree with her that we should be castrating children, and taxpayers should be paying for that. One of those is Abdul El Sayed, who says exactly the same thing. And in just a moment, we're going to have you listen to him saying that.
2: Yeah, don't forget, we do this show Monday, Wednesday, and Friday as a podcast as well. So if you're listening on radio, download Verdict with Ted Cruz wherever you get your podcast so that you don't miss a single episode. We'll take a quick break. We'll come right back. We'll have a lot more that we're going to talk about here. And that audio the senator just mentioned, we're going to play for you. It is Verdict with Senator Ted Cruz, Ben Ferguson with you. A lot more coming up right after this.

0: On August 25th, my brand new book comes out, Going Further, The Incomparable Clarence Thomas. 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
4: Arizona News Audio. The FAA investigating why two American Airlines flights used the same flight number at Sky Harbor. One was arriving, one departing. Controllers were able to keep them apart. State Attorney General Chris Mays is suing an Arizona real estate company over what she alleges are fraudulent and predatory listing practices. Spokesman Richie Taylor says MV Realty paid cash to financially vulnerable homeowners in exchange for the exclusive right to be their listing agent if they ever sold their homes.
5: They misled homeowners about the terms of their program and deceptively recorded liens on the Arizona homeowners' property records, which then prevented the homeowners or their heirs from ever transferring their homes unless they paid thousands of dollars in what they called early termination fees.
4: Are more storms in the forecast for Arizona's lower deserts? Phoenix meteorologist Alicia Ryan with the National Weather Service says as we enter Saturday,
6: we are going to start into a drying pattern with more near normal temperatures.
4: August 14th is Arizona Code Talker Day, honoring the Navajo soldiers who helped secure victory in World War II. Connie Weber, Arizona News Audio.
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17: Welcome back. It is Verdict with Senator Ted Cruz, Ben Ferguson with you as well. And if you're listening on the radio, it's so nice to have you with us. And a reminder, we do this show as a podcast 3 days a week, so make sure you don't miss a single episode. Download Verdict with Ted Cruz right now, wherever you get your podcasts. We're talking about the radical extreme takeover of the Democratic Party, and specifically what the new leaders and their new candidates are saying publicly. We're talking about the shocking obsession with mutilating children and transgender surgeries at extremely young ages. And Abdul Al-Sayed, he is on the cutting edge of this radical movement, Senator. He is obsessed with this, again, not only is socialist government-run health care, but also the advocacy for gender mutilation surgeries for children.
0: Well, I wish you didn't use the term cutting edge, but it is startlingly accurate. Here, give a listen to Abdul Al-Sayed telling you in his own words.
18: Should be a choice made by a patient and their doctor. If that patient is under the age of 18, the parents as well, right? And I believe that Medicare for All should cover all health care.
19: Yeah.
18: Which is defined by what a patient needs in accordance with their doctor. So that includes reproductive rights, mm-hmm. right? That includes gender-affirming care.
17: Senator, let's go down this logic train for just a moment. He's saying it should be a patient's choice to choose. That, I guess, means a 2-year-old, a 3-year-old, a 4-year-old, a 5-year-old, a 6-year-old, they can choose, as he describes it, to decide to mutilate their body forever, to make it where they can not have a kid the rest of their life if they're a girl. And I guess now if your kid decides they're Superman and they want to jump off the building, you can't stop them either because that's their choice to say they're a superhero. Where does this insanity stop with them?
0: It doesn't stop anywhere. This is radical ideology, and he's saying taxpayers should pay for castrating kids. It's extreme. Now you might say, okay, look, he's a radical on transgender issues, but, you know, I mean, surely this is a guy who, like, you know, is proud to be an American. Well, no. You remember we had this communist candidate for governor in Wisconsin who narrowly lost the primary by about a point. And one of the many things she has said is that she wanted to cancel Thanksgiving. And when you and I and others called her out on it, a lot in the media went crazy. And in fact, they used their classic Republicans pounce. They're accusing Democrats of wanting to cancel Thanksgiving. Well, she lost her primary, but Al-Sayed did not. Let me read you Al-Sayed's tweet on Thanksgiving. Quote, "Just a reminder this Thanksgiving, this country was built on the systematic annihilation of indigenous peoples, whose ancestors suffered some of the highest rates of homelessness, joblessness, and mortality today. We owe so much more than thanks. Time for reparations. So in other words, he wants your kids and my kids to pay for the people that Marxists say were oppressed. Now, mind you, my family, you know, my dad came from Cuba. We didn't oppress anyone. My grandfather was born and worked on a plantation in Cuba, and yet he wants to say, I got to pay for people that I've never oppressed. And more fundamentally, that we shouldn't give thanks for anything, that America is not a country worth giving thanks for. That's who he is. But it's not just that. It is, look, we've talked a lot on this podcast about the intersection between Marxism and Islamism. I want you to listen to Al Sayed talking about Sharia law and the how committed he is to Sharia law. Give a listen.
18: But I was reminded, actually, about events that I remember because I was an adult when they happened. And that was question 755. When the state of Oklahoma voted in a referendum to amend the Constitution to ban Sharia law. What does that mean? I don't know. And yet the voters banned it anyway. What I offer today is just a reflection on the American history that runs through this state. You all sitting in this room, in this town, we're sitting in a space, in a time, when I don't have to tell you that the same exact forces that drove native peoples from their land 2 centuries ago, destroyed Black Wall Street 1 century ago, bombed a building decades ago, and tried to ban Sharia law not a decade ago, but those forces are alive and well today.
17: Wow. Where do you even start with that, Senator? I mean, I hear the anger, I hear the disdain for America, I hear the we're going to do our way and we are going to conquer in those words that you just heard. And again, so people remember what CARE is, I think we should take a moment as well and explain and remind them what CARE is as an organization.
0: CARE was an unindicted co-conspirator in the Holy Land Foundation terrorist prosecution, which convicted the Holy Land Foundation, at the time the largest Muslim charity in America, of funneling millions of dollars to fund Hamas. And the Holy Land Foundation was convicted. Multiple senior leaders of the Holy Land Foundation were sent to jail for decades. And CARE was an unindicted co-conspirator. And yet CARE, remember, Al Sayed's father-in-law, who is the single largest donor to a super PAC, is closely affiliated with multiple groups that are closely associated with the Muslim Brotherhood. And I want to just flesh this out. Sharia law is not just a quiet little peaceful belief in Islam. Sharia law is using government force to force you to comply with Islam, whether you are Muslim or not. And it is a tool of oppression. Go to Iran, and if you violate Sharia law, they will torture and execute you. And I want to read from a story from the Free Beacon that is laying out El Sayed's record. Here's what he said, quote, "You cannot understand the challenges we face today without understanding white supremacy. I don't have to tell you that the exact same forces that drove native people from their lands 2 centuries ago, destroyed Wall Street 1 century ago, bombed a building 1 decade ago, and tried to ban Sharia law not 1 decade ago, that those forces are alive and well today." And the Free Beacon continued, "El Sayed's obligation to Sharia law is well reflected in his personal and financial affairs. El Sayed was described as a, quote, particularly devout Muslim in the Michigan Daily in a 2006 story, covering his relationship with his wife, who wears a hijab, is rarely seen at campaign events, and did not attend El Sayed's primary watch party on Tuesday. Quote, Islamically, there are no premarital relations of any sort, El Sayed told the paper to explain why he proposed to her when she was a college freshman and he was a junior. No touching, no nothing. Given that, the logical solution is to get married. El Sayed courted and married his wife according to Islamic law, which included a traditional two-step marriage that saw the couple living apart and remaining chaste for the first year of their union. Getting ice cream is the number one thing we do today together, El Sayed said in 2006 about his married life. His wife now operates a private psychiatry practice that does not accept Medicaid, Medicare, or any other insurance, a policy that invites her husband's criticism of such bans as, quote, perpetuating long-held racism and structural racism. El Sayed is also heavily invested in so-called Sharia-compliant investment funds managed by Amana Mutual Funds, whose late co-founder and chairman, Yaqub Mirza, was identified in a 1988 FBI memo as one of several, quote, members and leaders of ICWAN, which is shorthand for the Muslim Brotherhood. El Sayed reported in his latest financial disclosure that he and his wife owned between $150,000 and $425,000 of Amana's funds, which excludes investment in companies that earn more than 5% of their revenue from haram sources, including interest, gambling, alcohol, tobacco, pornography, and pork. In 2002, federal anti-terrorism agents raided Mirza's home as part of a wider anti-terror operation against Safa Group, a cluster of Islamic entities based in Virginia, the Wall Street Journal and Washington Post reported. No charges were filed, and Amana funds itself were spared serious scrutiny during the probe, according to a local report. This is someone who himself is deeply committed to Sharia law and has defended Sharia law being forced on everyone else. And yet, I want you to listen to and watch a really bizarre ad, because this man is a Marxist and an Islamist, and yet his campaign, there are multiple videos he's put out of him dancing and lip singing to female singers in a way that's really astonishing. But I want you to listen to this particular ad that he put out.
17: Now, for you guys listening, I think the best part about this, just so you understand the set, it's a animated set, but he's dancing like on it for this kids show called Blue's Clues. That is setting the stage for you, and take a listen.
14: Here's the mail, it never fails, it makes me want to wag my tail, when it comes I want to wail. Mail!
15: Thanks, mailbox. We just got a letter, we just got a letter. We just got a letter. I wonder who it's from. Oh, it looks like my ballot. Brought to me by my Secretary of State. And with it, I can participate in democracy. The first day that I can turn this in is June 25th, but it has to be postmarked by July 21st. Or I can drop it off up until Election Day, which is August 4th. Thanks, Secretary of State. Thanks, mailbox.
19: Votes could do, we can too.
17: Senator, truly weird. That's all I can say about that.
0: Well, and fundamentally deceptive. This is an Islamist who is pretending to be a dancing child cartoon character.
17: Yeah, great point. We'll take a quick break. It's Verdict with Senator Ted Cruz. A lot more coming up.
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21: Hi, I found a toy dinosaur over on the playground by Smith Street. It had this phone number on it, and, well, I just wanted to make sure the dinosaur made it back to its little owner.
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17: Welcome back. It is Verdict with Senator Ted Cruz, Ben Ferguson with you. And if you just joined us listening on radio, we're so happy to have you with us. A reminder, we do this show as a podcast 3 days a week, so make sure you download Verdict with Ted Cruz wherever you get your podcast so you don't miss an episode. We are exposing the radical left, the Democratic Socialists of America, and some of the extremists that are winning primaries and winning elections around the country. One of them, Senator, is a guy by the name of James Tallarico. And every time you think you've heard the craziest thing from him, he's running for the Senate in Texas, trying to act like he's a big Texan, even though he doesn't, you know, he's vegan, doesn't eat meat, and thinks that there's, you know, I don't even know how many genders and God's non-binary. But every time you think, all right, it's all out there, you get something else that pops, and it makes him even more out of step with average mainstream Americans.
0: Well, there's a theme across all of these radical Democrat candidates, which is their fakes. I've said for a long time that in the United States, a conservative wins when he effectively communicates what it is that he or she believes. And a liberal wins when he effectively obfuscates, when he hides or covers up what he believes. That is the theme across the board. So you have these Islamists and Marxists who campaign and they do lip singing to songs and dancing like children's characters. You have in Alaska, one of the great examples of fakes, the Democrats, the incumbent senators, my very dear friend Dan Sullivan, a great Republican senator from Alaska, the Democrats recruited a guy named Dan Sullivan to register, and he's on the ballot as a Republican. So there's going to be two people named Dan Sullivan, Republican, one the actual senator, and the other, a guy named Dan Sullivan, who has contributed to the Democrat in the campaign, whose campaign press release was written by the Democrat consultant, and their purpose in that race is to deceive the voters and to have them confused. And if 2-4% of them think they're voting for Dan Sullivan, the actual senator, and instead are voting for the liberal fake Dan Sullivan, they might elect the liberal. But Democrats don't care about democracy. That's not what this is about. This is about deceiving the voters. There's another category, which is the fake independents. So in states like Nebraska, they've recruited a liberal Democrat who claims he's an independent. They're doing the same thing in Montana, where they run a, quote, independent who's a liberal Democrat who will vote for Chuck Schumer on everything. But they want to fool the Democrats into thinking, and the voters to thinking, oh, this is not a Democrat. Another species and strategy they've tried this time is the fake pastor. And so they've decided, gosh, we have a problem with people of faith, that we're radical, godless, soulless, faith-hating, religiously liberty-hating heathens. And I'm speaking excessively, but I don't know that I am. But let's take Tallarico. So Tallarico, it's widely said, is a seminarian. Now, he said, among other things, God is non-binary. There are six genders. He's stood before churches and said he cries and weeps for his whiteness and his masculinity. He's also said at times he hates Christianity. But I want you to listen to what he said here about teaching the Bible to kids. Give a listen.
3: And the last one is maybe the most insidious. It was a new state curriculum that would teach Christian Bible stories as historical fact, as the only truth to our youngest students. And I mean kindergarten, first graders. These are kids who aren't able to think for themselves yet. They haven't formed their own worldviews. And to push propaganda, to push indoctrination on those youngest students is deeply immoral.
17: Deeply immoral.
0: And understand, number one, what he's describing about the state law is totally false. There was nothing in the curriculum that was teaching the Bible in terms of indoctrinating kids, but any literate person, the Bible has been the single most consequential work ever written in the history of humanity, and you and I as Christians believe it was written by the hand of God with divine inspiration, but the curriculum is simply teaching the Bible, because if you know nothing about the Bible, you're truly an ignorant person. But I want you to listen to the word he used describing the Bible as propaganda, that if kids know something about the Bible, it is propaganda, and ask yourself, what actual Christian pastor would describe the Bible as propaganda? I agree that public schools should not be proselytizing any faith, but that's not, in fact, what the Texas curriculum does. It does ensure that you have literate kids that are aware of what's in the Bible. And by the way, what's in history books and math books and all of the whole field of knowledge. But that is who the Democrats have nominated in hopes that people will think, oh, he's just like me. I want to also point out a fellow who is running for Senate in Kansas. Now, you might not think Kansas is close, but I'll tell you, in this election cycle, this election cycle, the numbers are bumpy. And Kansas, Roger Marshall's the incumbent. He's a good friend of mine. He's a good man. I think he's going to win. But the Democrats recruited a pastor from a giant church in Kansas City, a very liberal pastor, to run as a Democrat. And so as a Democrat, he's supportive of all the left-wing ideology that these other lunatics support. But he's trying to cover it up. And I want you to listen to a sermon that he preached in his church. And I'm going to tell you, in the sermon, he explains that you don't actually have to be a Christian to go to heaven, and that you don't have to believe in Jesus to be saved. Give a listen.
4: And I've spent this a lot of my life studying different world religions, and you find some get you a little closer. The image begins to become clear, like this picture on the screen. And then you study another one, you find it gets it even clearer. You suddenly see that the image becomes even more in focus. And so for me, as I've studied different world religions, I sit in the chair and I'm looking through these different lenses. And when I finally got to that last one, when I finally got to Jesus and Christianity, it was like I could see clearly, the clearest that I had seen. And so I think about how Paul says, he talks about Jesus, he says, the Son is the image of the invisible God, right? And Jesus elsewhere says, if you've seen me, you've seen the Father. And so in Christianity, we believe that God actually came and walked among us in the flesh. He didn't give us a book, he came in person. And when we look at Jesus, we have the clearest picture we have of God. And so when I began to look through the lens of Jesus, my eyesight, spiritual eyesight, I felt became the most clear it could be, like you see in this image here. Now, the truth is that a Muslim would say through Islam they see the most clearly, and a Hindu through Hinduism, and a Jew through Judaism. And so I recognize we all are, you know, we all have a different lens that we're seeing through. And sometimes we think, you know, depending on how we were raised and how we think, one lens is, you know, clearly a better lens for me. And when it comes to other faiths, I believe as a Christian that they are going to, when they get to heaven, they're going to see Jesus. And they're going to say, ah, it was you all along that I was searching for. But I don't fear that those folks will spend eternity in hell.
17: That's pretty radical.
0: Well, it is, and what it is not is biblical. You can be a philosopher, you can be a left-wing advocate, but you cannot be a Christian preacher who is actually preaching Christianity and say that. That is the literal definition of heresy. Why is that? Because it directly contradicts the Bible. And let me quote John 14:6. Quote, Jesus answered, I am the way and the truth and the life. No one comes to the Father except through me. That's what the Bible says. And yet this Democrat, Adam Hamilton, who's running as I'm a preacher, is telling people, hey, you don't have to be a Christian to be saved. Jesus is not the way, the truth, and the life. Anyway is fine. We're all going to heaven. It's all great. Kumbaya. Do whatever you want. That is the message of the world, but that is not the message of Scripture.
17: Amen to that. Don't forget, we do this show as a podcast 3 days a week. So download Verdict with Ted Cruz wherever you get your podcasts. And the Center, I will also see you back here on this radio station next week as well. 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
9: Virginia State University says multiple people have been shot on its main campus.
10: Virginia State University says its main campus is on lockdown after multiple people were shot. A school statement says none of the injuries appear to be life-threatening and that there were multiple shooters. The school says the shooting happened near the university's quad annexes and that both campus and Chesterfield County Police are investigating. I'm Donna Water.
9: President Trump is praising gains in his crime crackdown across the country as the FBI releases statistics from 2025. Correspondent Laura Winters reports.
11: The 2025 annual FBI crime report shows violent crime is down more than 9%, murder and robbery down more than 18%, and rape down more than 7% across the country. President Trump at an event celebrating law enforcement on Friday in Nassau County, Long Island.
25: Let's say they don't have good leadership, like Chicago has very bad leadership, but we have the numbers down because of what the federal government's doing. We get no credit for it because they say, well, we get no credit for it. They like to take all the credit, but everyone knows.
11: Laura Winters reporting.
9: Lala is now officially a hurricane as it approaches the Big Island of Hawaii. The latest update from the National Hurricane Center shows that Lala strengthening to a Category 1 storm with maximum sustained winds of 75 miles an hour. It's about 90 miles southeast of South Point, Hawaii, and moving to the west at about 12 miles per hour. A hurricane warning is in effect with heavy rain, flooding, and dangerous storm surge expected. More on these stories at townhall.com.
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15: There's a weird cockroach in Hawaii that gives birth to live offspring and feeds them with milk. Scientists studied them and found that, well, for bugs at least, sleep is a vital component to a healthy pregnancy. Sleep-deprived roaches had pregnancies 25 days longer than their well-rested counterparts, and their milk proteins dropped in half. I know humans and cockroaches aren't the same, but this does mirror findings with pregnant women who have higher rates of miscarriage, premature birth, and other conditions when they're sleep-deprived. So, if you're pregnant, take a tip from our disgusting cockroach friends and get some sleep. I'm Dr. Katherine Albert for StartMail.com, the private email alternative.
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26: From the KTOC's Route 66 Broadband Weather Center, I'm Adam Waters. It's sunny and 93 degrees here in Needles, with a high near 104 this afternoon. Tomorrow, a slight chance of rain showers, then partly sunny, with a high around 106. Up in Bullhead, it's 90 and sunny, climbing to near 103 today. 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

0: Hey, everybody out there in Radio Land. This is Pastor Jim Jones, and this is the Pastor Corner coming at you right here on this fine Saturday afternoon. I hope this show is finding you in good health and in good spirits as we go about learning some about the Bible today. Last several weeks, we've been using this program called The Bible Project. You can find it online, and it's a great teaching tool. And it's overviews of all the books of the Bible, all 66 of the Protestant Bible. It gives you great overviews. And if you watch them online, you can get the little animation they do along with it that's very very interactive, and it's very good. But we are here on this Saturday morning enjoying this unseasonably cool weather. This morning when I got up, it was in the 70s at my house, and right here in Needles, and it was just like, oh my Lord, are we in October? And then I had to remember, no, this is still August, and it's not going to stay this way. Our high today is going to be right around 100. That's incredibly unseasonably nice temperature for us here. So I'm just sitting back being blessed that the weather is this nice. So today, I got my beard dyed. And some of the young people in my church, I give them challenges. And if they meet the challenge, they get to do some things that we agree upon. One of them is I have this white beard. My goatee is rather long, and it's white. And it is very popular that they want to dye my beard these different colors. And, you know, so this afternoon the challenge was met, and I now have a split color goatee of green and purple. And I'm telling you, it's quite stylish.
1: It looks fabulous.
0: Uh-oh. I got the approval of Misty, so it's all well and good. But you know what? I the last challenge that was met, my beard was dyed pink. And you know, when I was out and about in the community, and it only lasts a couple weeks, and then this is temporary dye. It's not permanent. In a couple weeks, it washes out during, you know, normal washing of your face and washing your hair and stuff. So, but when I was out and about in the community, it had a great reception with folks, and I got to stop and talk to folks, and it was a gateway to conversation about what we do at the ministry and how we mentor children and how we set goals and help them meet the goals and then reward for that goal. This young lady that met this goal, and now I have this split-colored beard, goatee, we made a new challenge. And the new challenge is this, that if she gets A's during this school year, and she gets one by, which is one B, okay? So she almost has to be a straight A student, that this school year, which would be next June, we'll go to Disneyland. And I haven't been to Disneyland in some years. I mean, I think the last time I went was something like 2006. And so it's been quite some time. But so it's time to go back to Disneyland. It's time to go back and enjoy what, you know, some of their very, you know, their great entertainment is what it is. And we'll go down and we'll, you know, if she meets the challenge. Now, I hold these kids, when the challenge is made and accepted, I hold them to the challenge. You don't meet the challenge, you know, you don't, the reward is not there. It's old school. There is no trophies for second place. It has to be first place. So I'm looking forward to keeping up with this challenge through the school year and saying, hey, let me see the report cards. How you doing? So these kids are great, and I really appreciate them. It's great to have the youth amongst us. It's great to have them remind us that there was life before all these snap, crackles, and pops. and all the aches and pains of our current bodies, and, you know, due to injuries of the, what happens in life. And it instills in us that we have a job to do, which is to mentor and to challenge the younger generation to do better, to do well. You know, my mother used to teach me this little saying. She was from Arkansas, and she would teach me this, all the kids this saying. She said, good, better, best. Never let it rest. Until your good is better, until your better is best. And that's what we need to start instilling in our kids, and the way we interact with society. I'm in a fortunate situation. I get to mentor, and I get to interact, and I get to challenge these young people to do better, to see their best. And hopefully someday, when I'm even older and they are adults and they are flourishing, then I get the reward. I get the reward, and so do you, of seeing these well-adjusted young people, young adults, taking on life in just a miraculous way. So that was part of my Saturday. So now I have this split color beard, green and purple. It's kind of stylish. I kind of like it. I'm going to be on my social media sites. I'm going to be updating that here and in a little bit. And, you know, got to share it with the world. Challenge met, beard dyed. So we are going to start today in Isaiah. Now, Isaiah, the book of Isaiah, in this is because the book of Isaiah is a long book, okay? And the book of Isaiah, it's in two different runs. So we'll have to do those back to back and see what happens there. But I want you guys to enjoy this and learn from it. This is the easiest way to learn the Bible that has ever been offered. So please enjoy it. It's the Bible Project. It's on YouTube. They have their own website up. It's free. You don't have to do anything but just crank up your computer or your phone and get some Bible in you. Learn about the Bible. It's very, very good. So, and it's entertaining too. So let's start with this. Let's get going this afternoon with Isaiah. And this one's Isaiah 1 through 39. And like I told you, Isaiah is a large book. So I hope you enjoy, and we're going to start now.
2: The book of the prophet Isaiah. Isaiah lived in Jerusalem in the latter half of Israel's kingdom period, and he spoke on God's behalf to the leaders of Jerusalem and Judah. He spoke, first of all, a message of God's judgment. He warned Israel's corrupt leaders that their rebellion against their covenant with God would come at a cost, that God was going to use the great empires of Assyria and after them Babylon to judge Jerusalem if they persisted in idolatry and oppression of the poor. But that announcement was combined with a message of hope. Isaiah believed deeply that God would one day fulfill all of his covenant promises, that he would send a king from David's line to establish God's kingdom, remember 2 Samuel 7, that he would lead Israel in obedience to all of the laws of the covenant made at Mount Sinai, remember Exodus chapter 19. And all of this was so that God's blessing and salvation would flow outward to all of the nations, like God promised to Abraham in Genesis chapter 12. And it's this hope that compelled Isaiah to speak out against the corruption and idolatry of Israel in his day. Now, the book has a pretty complex literary design, but there's one simple way to see how it all fits together. Chapters 1 through 39 contain three large sections that develop Isaiah's warning of judgment on Israel. And it all culminates in an event pointed to at the end of chapter 39, the fall of Jerusalem and the exile of the people to Babylon. But in chapters 1 to 39, there's also a message of hope that after the exile, God's covenant promises would all be fulfilled. And chapters 40 to 66 pick up that promise of hope and develops it further. In this video, we're just going to focus on chapters 1 to 39. The first main section focuses on Isaiah's vision of judgment and hope for Jerusalem, and it begins as Isaiah accuses the city's leaders of covenant rebellion, idolatry, injustice, and God says he's going to judge the city by sending the nations to conquer Israel. Isaiah says that this will be like a purifying fire that burns away all that's worthless in Israel in order to create a new Jerusalem that's populated by a remnant that has repented and turned back to God, and Isaiah says that that's when God's kingdom will come, and all nations will come to the temple in Jerusalem and learn of God's justice, bringing about an age of universal peace and harmony. Now, it's this basic storyline of the old Jerusalem purifying judgment into the new Jerusalem. This is going to get repeated over and over throughout the book, getting filled in with increasing detail. So, at the center of this section is Isaiah's grand vision of God sitting on his throne in the temple. And he's surrounded by these heavenly creatures that are shouting that God is holy, holy, holy. And Isaiah suddenly realizes just how corrupt he and his people Israel are. And he's certain that he's going to be destroyed by God's holiness, but he's not. God's holiness, in the form of this burning coal, comes and burns him, but not to destroy. Rather, it purifies him from his sin. And as Isaiah ponders the strange experience, God commissions him with a very difficult task. He is to keep announcing this coming judgment, but because Israel has reached a point of no return, his warnings are going to have a paradoxical effect of hardening the people. But Isaiah is to trust God's plan. Israel is going to be chopped down like a tree and left like a stump in a field. And that stump will itself be scorched and burned. But after all of that burning, God says that this smoldering stump is a holy seed that will survive into the future. It's a small sign of hope, but who or what is that holy seed? The rest of this section offers an answer. Isaiah confronts Ahaz, a descendant of David and a king of Jerusalem, and he announces his downfall. God says that it's the great empire of Assyria who will first chop Israel down and devastate the land, but there's hope. Because of God's promise to David, he's going to send, after this destruction, a new king named Emmanuel, which means God with us. And Emmanuel's kingdom is going to set God's people free from violent, oppressive empires. And Isaiah describes this coming king as a small shoot of new growth that will emerge from the old stump of David's family. It's this king that's the holy seed from chapter 6. And the king is going to be empowered by God's Spirit to rule over a new Jerusalem and bring justice for the poor, and all nations will look to this messianic king for guidance. His kingdom will transform all creation, bringing peace. Now, you finish chapters 1 through 12 with a pretty good understanding of Isaiah's message of judgment and hope. But when will this all happen? Isaiah saw another empire arising after Assyria, and that's Babylon, who would also attack Jerusalem and actually succeed in destroying it. And that brings us into the next sections of the book. So first, we have a large collection of poems that explore God's judgment and hope for the nations. We learn, first of all, of the fall of Babylon and Israel's neighbors. Isaiah could see that Assyria's world power would one day be replaced by the empire of Babylon, a nation even more destructive and arrogant. Babylon's kings claimed that they were higher than all other gods, and so God vows to bring Babylon down. And not only Babylon. Isaiah goes on to list Israel's neighbors, accusing them all of the same kind of pride and injustice, and he predicts their ultimate ruin. But remember, for Isaiah, God's judgment is never the final word for Israel or the nations. And that leads into the next section with a series of poems that tell a tale of two cities. There's the lofty city that has exalted itself above God and become corrupt and unjust. This city is an archetype of rebellious humanity, and it's described with language that's all borrowed from Isaiah's earlier descriptions of Jerusalem and Assyria and Babylon all put together. This city is destined for ruin, and one day is going to be replaced by the new Jerusalem, where God reigns as king over a redeemed humanity from all nations, and there's no more death or suffering. These chapters are the climax to this section, and it shows how Isaiah's message pointed far beyond his own day. It was a message for all who are waiting for God to bring his justice on violent, oppressive kingdoms and bring his kingdom of justice and peace and healing love. The following section returns the focus to the rise and fall of Jerusalem. And first, we find a whole bunch of poems where Isaiah accuses Jerusalem's leaders for turning to Egypt for military protection against Assyria. He knows this will backfire, and Isaiah says that only trust in their God and repentance can save Israel now, which gets illustrated by the following story about the rise of Hezekiah, king of Jerusalem. Just as Isaiah predicted, the Assyrian armies come and try to attack the city, and so Hezekiah humbles himself before God. And he prays for divine deliverance, and the city is miraculously saved overnight. But Hezekiah's rise is immediately followed by his fall. So he hosts a delegation from Babylon, and he tries to impress them by showing everything in Jerusalem's treasury and temple and palaces. It's clearly an effort to make another political alliance for protection. Isaiah hears about this, and he confronts Hezekiah for his foolishness. He predicts that this ally will one day betray him and return as an enemy to conquer Jerusalem. And we know from 2 Kings chapters 24 and 25 that Isaiah was right. Over 100 years later, Babylon would turn on Jerusalem, come and destroy the city, its temple, and carry the Israelites away to exile in Babylon. And so all of Isaiah's warnings of divine judgment in chapters 1 to 39 lead up to this moment. He's shown to be a true prophet because it all came to pass, like he said. But remember, the purpose of God's judgment was to purify Jerusalem and bring the holy seed and messianic kingdom over all nations.

0: Again, this is Pastor Jim Jones. This is the Pastor's Corner, and I hope you're enjoying this. Here we go.
1: The book of the prophet Isaiah. In the first video, we explored chapters 1 to 39, which was Isaiah's message of judgment and hope for Jerusalem. He accused Israel's leaders of rebellion against God and said that through Assyria and then Babylon, Israel's kingdom would come crashing down in an act of God's judgment. And so chapter 39 concluded with Isaiah predicting Jerusalem's fall to Babylon and the exile. And 100 years after Isaiah, it all sadly came to pass. But Isaiah's greater hope was for a new, purified Jerusalem, where God's kingdom would be restored through the future messianic king, and all nations would come together in peace. And so chapters 40 and following explore this great hope. The first main section, chapters 40 to 48, open with an announcement of hope and comfort for Israel. The people are told that the Babylonian exile is over and that Israel's sin has been dealt with, a new era is beginning. So they should all return home to Jerusalem, where God himself will bring his kingdom and all nations will see his glory. Now, let's stop for a moment because this opening announcement raises a big question. That is, who is saying all of this? Whose voice are we hearing in these words of hope? The perspective of the prophet in these chapters is that of somebody who's living after the exile, in other words, in the time period described by Ezra and Nehemiah. But Isaiah died 150 years before any of that. So what are we supposed to make of this? Well, there are many who think that it's still Isaiah in his own day speaking, but that he's been prophetically transported, so to speak, 200 years into the future, and that he's speaking to future generations as if the exile is past. However, the book of Isaiah itself gives us some clues that something else is probably going on. In chapters 8 and 29 and 30, we're told that after Isaiah was rejected by Israel's leaders, that he wrote and sealed up in a scroll all of his messages of judgment and hope, and that he passed it on to his disciples as a witness for days to come. Eventually, Isaiah died, waiting for God to vindicate his words. Now remember, chapters 1 to 39 were designed to show us that Isaiah's predictions of judgment were fulfilled in the exile. He's a true prophet. And so after exile is over, Isaiah's disciples, who have treasured his words for so long, open up the scroll and begin applying his words of hope to their own day. So on this view, the book of Isaiah consists of that first collection of Isaiah's words, as well as the writings of his prophetic disciples that God uses to extend Isaiah's message of hope to future generations. Whichever view you end up taking, everybody agrees that these chapters are announcing that the future hope has come, that God is fulfilling Isaiah's prophetic promises. And so the prophet hopes that Israel will respond by becoming God's servant. That is, after experiencing God's justice and mercy through history, that they will now begin to share with the nations who God truly is. But that's not what's happening. Israel, instead of bearing witness to the nations, is actually complaining and even accusing God. They say, "The Lord doesn't pay attention to our trouble. In fact, he's ignoring our cause." The Babylonian exile, understandably, caused Israel to lose faith in their God. I mean, maybe he's not that powerful. Maybe the gods of Babylon are way greater than our God. And so the rest of these chapters, 41 to 47, are set up like a trial scene. God is responding to these doubts and accusations with the following arguments. He says first that the exile to Babylon was not divine neglect. Rather, it was divinely orchestrated as a judgment for Israel's sin. And second, it was for Israel's sake that God raised up Persia to conquer Babylon so they could come back home, fulfilling Isaiah's words. So the right conclusion that Israel should draw is that their God is the king of history, not the idols of the nations. In the fall of Babylon and the rise of the Persian king Cyrus, Israel should see God's hand at work and so become his servant, telling the nations who he is. But by the end of the trial, chapter 48, we find that Israel is still as rebellious and hard-hearted as their ancestors. And so God disqualifies them as his servant, but God still is on a mission to bless the nations. And so the prophet says God's going to do a new thing to solve this problem. which moves into the next section, 49 to 55. We're introduced to a figure who's called God's servant, who's going to fulfill God's mission and do what Israel has failed to do. God gives this servant the title Israel and sends this person on a mission to, first of all, restore the people of Israel back to their God, but second, to become God's light to the nations. And we're told that this servant is empowered by God's Spirit to announce good news.

and to bring God's kingdom over all of the nations. It sounds just like the messianic king from chapters 9 and 11. But then we learn the surprising way of how the servant will bring God's kingdom. He's going to be rejected and beaten and ultimately killed by his own people. In reality, as he's being accused and sentenced to death, he's dying on behalf of the sin of his own people. The prophet says the servant's death is a sacrifice of atonement for the people's evil and rebellion. And then, after his death, all of a sudden, the servant is just alive again. And we hear that by his death, he provided a way to make people righteous, that is, to put them in a right relationship with God. And so this section concludes by describing two ways people can respond to the servant. Some will respond with humility and turn from their sins and accept what God's servant did on their behalf. These people are called the servants, and also the seed. Remember the holy seed from chapter 6. These are the ones who will experience the blessing of the messianic kingdom. But there are others who are called simply the wicked, and they reject both the servant and his servants, which brings us to the final section of the book, 56 to 66, where the servants inherit God's kingdom. These chapters are beautifully designed as a symmetry that brings together all of the themes of the book. At the very center are three beautiful poems that describe how the Spirit-empowered servant is announcing the good news of God's kingdom to the poor, and he reaffirms all of the promises of hope from earlier in the book. The New Jerusalem, inhabited by God's servants, will be the place from which God's justice and mercy and blessing flow out to all the nations of the world. And surrounding these poems are two long prayers of repentance, where the servants confess Israel's sin, and they grieve over all of the evil they see in the world around them. And so they ask God to forgive them and that his kingdom would come here on earth as it is in heaven. Now, on each side of these prayers are collections of more poems that contrast the destiny of the servants with that of the wicked who persecute them. God says he's going to bring his justice on all who pollute his good world with their evil and selfishness and idolatry, and that he's going to remove them from his city forever. But the servants, those who are humble before God and who repent and own their evil, they are forgiven, and they will inherit the New Jerusalem, which, we discover, is an image for an entirely renewed creation, where death and suffering are gone forever. And this brings us to the very outer frame of this part of the book. In this renewed world of God's kingdom, people from all nations are invited to come and join the servants of God's covenant family so that everyone can know their Creator and Redeemer. And so the book of Isaiah ends with a very grand vision of the fulfillment of all of God's covenant promises. Through the suffering servant king, God creates a covenant family of all nations who are awaiting the hope of God's justice in bringing a renewed creation, where God's kingdom finally comes here on earth as it is in heaven. And that's the very powerful hope of the book of Isaiah.

0: Hey, this is Pastor Jim Jones. This is the Pastor's Corner. We're going to take a commercial break. Stay with us. We're going to come back with Jeremiah. Don't go nowhere. Don't change that dial. Lots of good stuff's going on here. We'll be right back.
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0: Welcome back, everybody. How y'all doing? Sitting back, having a wonderful time. We're going to start Jeremiah up. See what happened in his life. We're starting with the prophets now of the Old Testament. So here we go, folks. Listen and enjoy.
1: The book of the prophet Jeremiah. Jeremiah was an Israelite priest who lived and worked in Jerusalem during the final decades of the kingdom of southern Judah. He was called as a prophet to warn Israel about the severe consequences of breaking their covenant with God through their idolatry and injustice, and he even predicted that the empire of Babylon would come as God's servant to bring this judgment on Israel by destroying Jerusalem, taking the people into exile. And sadly, his words became reality. Jeremiah lived through the siege and destruction of Jerusalem and witnessed the exile personally. Now, this book came into existence in a really interesting way. Chapter 36 tells us that after 20 years of Jeremiah's preaching in Jerusalem, God called him to collect all of his sermons and poems and essays and commit them to writing, which Jeremiah did by employing a scribe named Baruch, who wrote down and compiled all of this material into a scroll. Now, Baruch also gathered lots of stories about Jeremiah, and he linked all the pieces together. And so this is why the book reads like an anthology, a collection of collections. It's all been arranged to present this prophet as a messenger of God's justice and grace. So the book begins with God calling Jeremiah to be a prophet, and he's given a dual vocation. He will be a prophet to Israel, but also to the nations. And his words will both uproot and tear down, but also plant and build up. In other words, he's going to accuse Israel and warn them of God's coming judgment, but he also has a message of hope for the future. Now, this opening perfectly summarizes the first large section, chapters 1 to 24. It's a collection of Jeremiah's writings from before the exile. And the core idea here is that Israel has broken the covenant with God and violated all the terms of the agreement they made that are written in the Torah. And in a number of ways. They've adopted the worship of all kinds of Canaanite gods, building idol shrines all over the land, and Jeremiah develops the metaphor of idolatry as adultery, and uses the language of prostitution, promiscuity, unfaithfulness to describe how Israel has given their allegiance to other gods. Jeremiah also repeatedly accuses Israel's leaders. The priests, the kings, the other prophets have all become corrupt. They've abandoned the Torah and the covenant, which has led to a tragic result, rampant social injustice. The most vulnerable people in Israelite communities, the widows, the orphans, the immigrants, were all being taken advantage of in clear violation of the laws of the Torah, and Israel's leaders didn't even seem to care. So a classic place where all of these ideas come together is in chapter 7. It's called Jeremiah's Temple Sermon. The Israelites are coming to worship their God in the temple as if everything is just fine, but outside the temple, they are worshiping other gods, and some were even adopting the horrifying Canaanite practice of child sacrifice. And so Jeremiah makes his very unpopular announcement. The God of Israel is coming in judgment. He's going to destroy his own temple and punish Israel by sending an enemy from the north. This is an army that God would allow to conquer Jerusalem, and as you read on, you discover he's talking about the great empire of Babylon. And so this all leads up to a transition in chapter 25. Israel hasn't turned back to their God, and so in the first year of Babylon's new king, Nebuchadnezzar, God tells Jeremiah to announce that the Babylonian armies are headed for Israel and all of its neighbors to conquer them and take them into exile for 70 years. He compares Babylon to a cup of wine filled to the brim with God's just anger at all of Israel's injustice and idolatry, and God will make Israel and the nations drink from this cup. Now, this chapter is key to the book's design because everything that follows is going to focus on Babylon's coming attack, first on Israel in chapters 26 to 45, and then on the other nations in chapters 46 to 51. The section about Israel first contains stories about how Jeremiah begged Israel to turn back, how he warned them right up to the last minute, but the leaders of Israel kept rejecting him. The section concludes with a large collection of stories about how Jerusalem was under siege and eventually destroyed by Babylon, and about how Jeremiah was persecuted all through that time and eventually kidnapped and taken against his will to Egypt by a group of Israelite rebels. Now, right here in the middle, in between all of these dark stories of disaster and judgment, is a collection of Jeremiah's messages of hope for Israel's future. So he picks up on Moses' prediction that after Israel had broken the covenant and gone into exile, see Deuteronomy 30, God would not abandon his people. Rather, he would renew his covenant with them and transform their hearts. Jeremiah develops this promise, and he says that God is going to one day inscribe the laws of the Torah, not on tablets, but rather on the hearts of his own people. He's going to heal their rebellion so that they can truly one day love and follow him fully. And so one day, Israel will return back to the land, and the Messiah from the line of David is going to come, and that's when all nations will come to recognize Israel's God as the true God. So these chapters are showing that despite Israel's apostasy, God is not going to let Israel's sin get the final word. Rather, his own faithfulness will bring about the fulfillment of his promises no matter what. After this, we find the large collection of poems about how God is going to use Babylon to judge the nations around Israel. So Egypt, Philistia, Moab, Edom, Ammon, Damascus, Hazor. But then, surprisingly, the longest poems are saved for last, and they're about God's coming judgment on Babylon itself. So although God used this nation to execute his justice, God doesn't endorse their violence and idolatry, and so Babylon too will come under the standard of God's justice. And so Jeremiah denounces this nation's pride and injustice as well. Now, Babylon is larger than life in these poems, and it reminds us of the image of Babylon all the way back from Genesis chapter 11. Babylon has become the archetypal rebellious nation. In their glorification of wealth and war, God's going to give this nation over to its own destruction. The book concludes with a story taken from the end of the book of 2 Kings. It tells about Babylon's final attack on Jerusalem, how they destroyed the city walls and burned the temple and took the people into exile. The story shows how Jeremiah's warnings of judgment from chapters 1 through 24 were fulfilled. But then, the chapter ends with a short story about the captive Israelite king Jehoiakim. He's heir to the line of David. And the king of Babylonian releases him from prison and shows him favor by inviting him to eat at the royal table for the rest of his life, and the book ends. So it's a little glimmer of hope. And this recalls Jeremiah's promises of hope from chapters 30 to 33. God hasn't abandoned his people or the promise of a future coming king from David's line. And so while this book contains a huge amount of warning and judgment, the final words conclude with a note of hope for the future. And that's what the book of Jeremiah is all about.

0: Hey, we're back to another commercial. This is Pastor Jim Jones. This is the Pastor's Corner. That's a great overview of the book of Jeremiah. Go explore Jeremiah on your own a little bit. See what you can get out of it. But now you got a great overview of it. We're getting some education today with this great resource. Hey, don't go nowhere. Don't change that dial. We'll be right back after these messages.
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0: Welcome back. Now we're going to roll right into our next installment here. This is the Book of Lamentations. Old Testament, good stuff. And this is Pastor Jim Jones on this beautiful Saturday afternoon. And this is the Pastor's Corner. Let's get right into it. Let's rock and roll Lamentations.
1: Patience. It's a unique book in the Old Testament that contains five poems from an anonymous author who survived and is now reflecting back on the Babylonian siege of Jerusalem and the destruction and the exile that followed. Remember the whole story from the book of 2 Kings. The fall of Jerusalem and the exile was the most horrendous catastrophe in Israel's history up to this point. So remember, God had promised Abraham the land. He'd given David victory to make Jerusalem Israel's capital. And from David came the royal line of kings. You had God's presence there in the temple, and that's where the priests maintained the rituals of Israel's worship. And after 500 years of all of this history, in the summer of 587 BC, the city fell to Babylon. It was all decimated and gone. And so the Book of Lamentations is a memorial to the pain and confusion of the Israelites that followed this destruction. Now, the lament poems found here are not unique in the Bible. There's lots of them in the Book of Psalms. And these biblical poems of lament, they do a number of things. They're a form of protest. They're a way of drawing everybody's attention, including God's attention, to the horrible things that happen in this world that should not be tolerated. They're a way of processing emotion. So in these poems, God's people vent their anger and dismay at the ruin caused by people's sin and selfishness. And these poems are a place to voice confusion. Suffering makes us ask questions about God's character and promises, and none of this is looked down on in the Bible. Just the opposite. These poems of lament give a sacred dignity to human suffering. And so these human words of grief that are addressed to God have now become part of God's word to his people. The design of these five poems is very intentional. It's part of the book's message. So chapters 1 through 4 are called acrostics, which means alphabet poems. Each poetic verse begins with a new letter of the Hebrew alphabet, which is made up of 22 letters. Now, this very ordered and linear structure, it's in stark contrast to the disorder of the pain and the confused grief that's explored in these poems. So it's like Israel's suffering is explored A to Z and is trying to express something that is inexpressible. Chapters 1 and 2 each have one verse per letter, giving them a really similar design, but the themes are very different. So chapter 1 focuses on the grief and shame of a figure called Lady Zion. The poet personifies the city of Jerusalem as a widow, also called the daughter of Zion. And she sits alone. She's bereaved of her loved ones, devastated. No one comes to comfort her. It's a very powerful metaphor. And then Lady Zion speaks. She calls on the Lord to notice her fate. And through this image, the poet, he's showing that the city's destruction brought a level of psychological trauma on the Israelites that can only be expressed as the experience of a funeral and the death of a loved one. Chapter 2 focuses on the fall of Jerusalem and how it was a consequence of Israel's sin and was brought about by God's wrath, which is a key word in this poem. Now, it's important to remember that in the Bible, God's wrath is not spontaneous, volatile anger. The biblical poets and prophets, they use this word to talk about God's justice. So Israel had entered a covenant agreement with God, and for centuries they've been violating it by worshiping other gods, perpetrating injustice, oppressing the poor. And so, yes, God is slow to anger, but he eventually does get angry at human evil, and he will bring his just anger in the form of punishment. In the case of Jerusalem, this involved allowing Babylon to come and conquer the city. And so this poem is acknowledging that God's wrath is justified, but this doesn't keep the poet from lamenting and asking God to show compassion once again. Chapter 3 breaks this design pattern by having three verses per letter, so it's the longest poem in the book. And the voice is that of a lonely man speaking out of his suffering and grief as a representative of the whole people. And what's interesting is that this chapter is full of language that's drawn from other parts of the Old Testament, from the laments of Job and from other important lament psalms and even from the suffering servant poems in Isaiah. And the poet sees his hardship as a form of God's justice, like chapter 2 said. But paradoxically, this is what gives the poet hope. And it leads him to offer the only hopeful words in the whole book. Because of the Lord's covenant faithfulness, we do not perish. His mercies never fail. They're new every morning. How great is your faithfulness, O God? So I say to myself, the Lord is my inheritance, therefore I will put my hope in him. So the poet reasons, if God is consistent enough to bring his justice on human evil, then he'll also be consistent with his covenant promise to not allow evil to get the final word. And so for this poet, God's judgment is the seedbed of hope for the future. Chapter 4 goes back to the same alphabet structure as chapters 1 and 2, and it's a vivid and disturbing depiction of the two-year siege in Jerusalem. And it contrasts how things used to be in Jerusalem of the past and how terrible they became in the siege. So children used to laugh and play in the streets, but now they beg for food. The wealthy used to eat lavish meals, but now they eat whatever they can find in the dirt. And the royal leaders used to be full of splendor, but now they're famished and dirty and unrecognizable. And the anointed king from the line of David has been captured and dragged away. So the poem's power comes from the shock of these contrasts, and it's exploring the depth of the suffering that Israel brought on itself. Now, the final poem is unique because it breaks the design pattern. It's the same length as all of the other alphabet poems, but the alphabet order is gone. It's like the poet can't hold it together anymore, and his grief has exploded back into chaos. The poem is a communal prayer for God's mercy. Israel begs God not to ignore their suffering or abandon them. And the poem offers a long list of all of the different kinds of people who were devastated by the fall of the city. They ask God not to forget these people, and they lament on behalf of others, giving voice to their pain. Suffering in silence is just not a virtue in this book. God's people are not asked to deny their emotions, but voice their protest, to vent their feelings, and pour it all out before God. The book ends with something of a paradox. The poet acknowledges that God is the eternal king of the world, but also that Israel's circumstances make them feel like God is nowhere to be found. And so the final words of the book leave this tension totally unresolved. It asks, unless you've totally rejected us, and the book ends. The poet doesn't offer a nice, neat conclusion, much like our own experiences of pain and suffering. The story of the Bible doesn't end here, but this very important book shows us how lament and prayer and grief are a crucial part of the journey of faith of God's people in a broken world. And that's what the Book of Lamentations is all about.
0: Pretty awesome, kiddos. We're fixing to take a break. We're fixing to go to the top of the hour break. I hope you're enjoying these overviews of the books of the Bible, the Old Testament. Hope you're enjoying them. Here on the Pastor's Corner, and again, I'm Pastor Jim Jones, and it's such a beautiful afternoon. I hope you're enjoying it. I hope you're enjoying this unseasonably cool weather we're having, and I hope you're finding Christ in the messages that we are bringing to you today. So, top of the hour break. Don't go nowhere. Don't change that dial. We'll be back in just a few minutes with the next Old Testament book of the Bible. Don't go nowhere. Don't change that dial. We'll be right back.

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1: News this hour from Town Hall. I'm Mary Rose. Luigi Mangione pleads guilty to federal charges.
2: Luigi Mangione has pleaded guilty to federal stalking charges in the killing of UnitedHealthcare CEO Brian Thompson. In the courtroom behind me, Mangione spoke about how he came to New York City, targeted Thompson, and then ultimately shot and killed him outside a Midtown Manhattan hotel. Mangione said that after years of back pain, navigating the complicated healthcare system in the United States, he decided to take action.
1: Michael Sysak reporting. What many see as an unfavorable business climate is driving many large corporations out of Delaware. DoorDash is the latest to make its exit.
3: The delivery giant cited growing legal uncertainty and costly shareholder lawsuits. More than 60 public companies worth over $3 trillion have reportedly exited Delaware in the past 2 years, with firms like Tesla, Coinbase, and several major energy companies heading to Texas and Nevada. Critics say Delaware's courts have become less predictable, while business-friendly states are offering greater certainty and stronger protections for companies and shareholders. Ken Lorman reporting.
1: There appears to be a bipartisan support on Capitol Hill to get rid of daylight saving time. Correspondent Laura Winters reports.
4: President Trump supports keeping the time across the country the same all year long. On his Truth Social page, the president writes, "People are sick and tired of having to change their clocks twice a year. It is foolish, inconvenient, and in some cases, very costly."
1: New York City Mayor Zohran Mamdani is backing a delivery law critics say could raise Amazon costs and consumer prices. More on these stories at townhall.com.
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14: A recent survey of nearly 900 hiring managers has revealed an unprecedented AI takeover. Three-quarters of them regularly encounter poorly constructed AI-generated resumes as they sift through their candidate pools. 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
11: From the KTOC's Route 66 Broadband Weather Center, I'm Adam Waters. Right now, we're at 97 degrees and sunny here in Needles, with a high near 104 this afternoon. Tomorrow, look for a slight chance of rain showers early, then partly sunny skies and a high around 106. Up in Bullhead, it's 94 and sunny, climbing to near 103. 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

0: Welcome back out there in Radio Land. This is Pastor Jim Jones. This is the Pastor's Corner. We're throwing down some Old Testament overviews from the Bible Project. And we are really loving it. We're learning a great deal, an overview of the Old Testament with this product called the Bible Project. It does a really good job. Go online and look for it. You can watch these on your own, and you can get the animation that goes along with them that really is interactive, and it's really great. And it's just overall, it's a great teaching tool. It allows us to get a broader picture of the Scripture, and then we can go into these different books and we can explore and we can really get the meaning of what is being told to us. The Old Testament's unique because there's a lot of history and a lot of prophecy along with the Mosaic Law and traditions. So we're going to move right along with we're in the prophets now. We're going to move right along into Ezekiel. So enjoy this, and we'll see where this takes us. Again, this is Pastor Jim Jones. This is Pastor's Corner. Let's rock this.
1: Ezekiel was a priest who had been living in Jerusalem during the first Babylonian attack on the city. And they spared the city, but they took a first wave of Israelite prisoners and hauled them off into exile, and Ezekiel was among them. So the book begins 5 years after all that, and Ezekiel is sitting on the bank of an irrigation canal near his Israelite refugee camp, and it's his 30th birthday, no less, the year that he would have been installed as a priest in Jerusalem. And then all of a sudden, Ezekiel has this vision. He sees a storm cloud approaching, and then inside the cloud are four strange creatures that have wings outstretched and touching each other. And these creatures each had four faces. And then he saw four wheels, one by each creature. And then he saw that the wings of the creatures were supporting this dazzling platform. And then on that platform is a throne. And then sitting on that throne is this human-like creature, glowing and shrouded in fire. And then all of a sudden, Ezekiel realizes what he's seeing. He calls it the appearance of the likeness of the glory of the Lord. It's God riding his royal throne chariot. Now, the word glory, in Hebrew, it's kavod. It means heavy or significant. The biblical authors use this word to describe the physical appearance and manifestation of God's significance when he shows up in person. These images in the vision, they're very similar to what happened when God appeared on Mount Sinai in the book of Exodus. And it's also very similar to the depictions of God's presence over the Ark of the Covenant. And that's actually the most shocking thing about Ezekiel's vision. What is God's glory doing in Babylon? It's supposed to be above the Ark of the Covenant, in the temple, in Jerusalem. And so the first section of the book opens to explore that question as Ezekiel begins to accuse Israel of rebellion. So God first speaks to Ezekiel from the throne chariot, and he commissions him as a prophet. Ezekiel is to accuse Israel of breaking their covenant agreement with God in a couple ways. Israel has given their allegiance to other gods and has been worshiping idols, and this has all led to rampant social injustice and violence. And so as a result, God appoints Ezekiel to warn the people. The first Babylonian attack that took Ezekiel into exile is going to be matched by another, and Jerusalem, its temple, all face imminent destruction. So Ezekiel uses words and more to get his message across. He also performs sign acts. These were a form of street theater. Ezekiel would go out in public and start behaving in these really bizarre ways that were like parables of his prophetic message. So he was supposed to build a tiny model of Jerusalem and then stage an attack on it. Or he was to shave off all of his hair and then chop it up with a sword. Or the most extreme, he was to play the role of the scapegoat on the Day of Atonement. And he would lay on his side for over a year, eating food cooked over poop as a sign of the nasty food that people will have to eat during the siege of Jerusalem. And perhaps the most disheartening thing of all is the bad news God gave Ezekiel that no one was going to listen to him. Israel would reject him because of their rebellious and hard heart. And this recalls Moses' description of the people after the wilderness rebellions, when he predicted that exile would one day happen, and Ezekiel had the unfortunate privilege of seeing it all come to pass. And so, a dismayed Ezekiel, he begins to perform his task. And after about a year, he has another vision. This one is about the temple. He goes on this virtual tour of the temple, and he sees what's happening there in his absence, and it is not good. In the outer courtyard, in front of the temple, he sees this large idol statue. And then he sees the elders of Israel worshiping other gods, both outside and inside the temple. And then he sees the women of Israel. They're worshiping a Babylonian god named Tammuz, and the vision ends with God's glorious throne chariot moving up and away from the temple. It's leaving, going east, headed towards Babylon. And so in chapter 11, we come to see why and how God's glory appeared to Ezekiel there in Babylon. Israel's idolatry and their covenant violations, it's become so blatant and offensive that God has left his temple. They've driven him away, and he consigns it to destruction. But God hasn't abandoned his people. Rather, he goes into exile with them. And so at the end of this vision in chapter 11, God promises that he will return a remnant of Israel back to the land, and he'll transform them by removing their heart of stone and giving them a new, soft heart of flesh so that they can love and truly follow their God after all. This is a small glimmer of hope, and it's quickly submerged under the reality of the imminent destruction. But chapter 11, it's a key transition, and it helps us understand how the rest of the book has been designed. So the next three sections are all announcements of God's judgment, first on Israel, then on the nations around Israel, and then on Jerusalem itself. But then after that, the hopeful conclusion of chapter 11 gets developed in the final three sections of the book. First, hope for Israel, then for the nations, and then for all creation. Chapters 12 through 24 focus on God's judgment coming to Israel. And this is a diverse collection of poems and essays. And here Ezekiel shows his fondness for parable and allegory. So he depicts Israel as a burnt, useless stick, or as a rebellious wife, or as a dangerous, raging lion that gets captured, or as two promiscuous sisters. These are all depictions of Israel's senseless rebellion and idolatry that results in their ruin. In this section, Ezekiel also acts like a lawyer. He begins arguing the case that, first of all, Jerusalem's destruction is truly deserved after centuries of covenant violation, and that even if the most righteous people in the world, like Noah or Daniel or Job, were alive and praying for God to spare Israel, God would not accept their prayers. It's far too late. And so God's goodness actually demands that he bring justice on this generation of Israel. The exile has become inevitable. They've reached the point of no return. Following this, Ezekiel focuses first on the nations immediately around Israel, and then on the two most powerful states in the region, Egypt and then Tyre. Israel has allied with these nations and adopted their gods and their idols, and so God accuses the kings of Tyre and Egypt for arrogantly viewing themselves as gods who get to define right and wrong on their own terms. And God holds these kings accountable for their pride, and he announces that he will use Babylon to bring them down. They will face God's justice along with everybody else. Following these really intense sections is a short story in chapter 33. Ezekiel's met by a refugee who's just arrived from Jerusalem, and he gives him the report that Babylon has attacked the city of Jerusalem, that the city has fallen, and the temple is destroyed. Ezekiel's grim warnings have become a reality. But remember, the end of chapter 11, that's not the end of the story. And so in the next video, we'll explore Ezekiel's profound vision of hope. But for now, that's the first half of the book of Ezekiel.
0: Hey, how you like that? We're going to go into the second book of Ezekiel now. Here we go. This is Pastor Jim Jones, and this is the Pastor's Corner.
1: The book of the prophet Ezekiel. In the first video, we were introduced to Ezekiel the priest, and he's sitting among the exiles in Babylon. And he's confronted by the awesome glory of God's temple presence, but it's appearing to him in Babylon. And then Ezekiel discovers why. It's because of Israel's idolatry and injustice that has compelled God to abandon his own temple. And while there is still hope for the future, the book went on to develop Ezekiel's message of divine judgment, first for Israel and then for the nations around Israel. And then a key moment happened in chapter 33. Ezekiel receives a report that the Babylonian siege of Jerusalem is over because the city has fallen. The temple is destroyed. Ezekiel's grim words of warning came true. The exile was the most horrendous catastrophe that ever happened to Israel, and it raised the big questions of whether God was done with Israel for good. But remember, at the end of chapter 11, God promised that there was still a future beyond exile for Israel. And so the rest of the book is designed to explore Ezekiel's vision of hope, first for Israel, then for the nations, and then for all of creation. The hope for Israel begins with God promising to raise up a new David, a future messianic king who's going to be the kind of leader that Israel needed but never got. And this new Israel, who's going to come under the messianic king's rule, is going to be a transformed people. God's going to deal with the heart of their problem of rebellion by giving them new hearts. It's just like Moses promised at the end of the book of Deuteronomy. God says he's going to remove their hard hearts and send his spirit into his people to give them new, soft hearts that can love and obey their God. And this idea gets developed in the next strange vision. Ezekiel sees a huge valley filled up with dry human bones and skeletons, and God tells him that it's an image, a metaphor, for Israel's spirit. Spiritual state. So their rebellion against God, it resulted in exile and the literal death of many people, but it was also a metaphorical death of their covenant relationship. And God tells Ezekiel that his spirit is coming to bring his people back to life. And so this wind comes, and it causes all of the bones to stand up, and it fills them with breath and life, and then skin grows over the bones, and then all of a sudden Ezekiel sees all of these new humans standing in front of him. Now this vision, it's recalling the story about the creation of humans in Genesis chapter 2, where God made humans out of dirt and divine breath. And so Israel and all humanity have rebelled, resulting in death. And so the only hope is that God would perform a new act of creation and remake humans in such a way that they can truly live in a relationship of love with God and with each other. And so after God is going to deal with the evil that's in the hearts of his own people, some questions still remain unresolved. Like, what about the evil that's still rampant out there among the nations? And what about the future of God's dwelling place in the temple? And this is what the final two sections of the book are about. So first come chapters 38 and 39, and they promise God's final defeat of evil among the nations, which gets personified by a ruler who's named Gog from the land of Magog. Now, this name is derived from a genealogy of ancient kingdoms and lands from Genesis chapter 10, and it referred to powerful nations from the distant past. And so Ezekiel picks up this ancient biblical name as an image of any and all violent kingdoms. And so we find that Gog gets allied with seven nations that come from all four directions of the compass. It's clearly an image that represents all of the nations. And this also helps us understand why Ezekiel describes Gog with images that he used earlier in the book to describe the king of Tyre and the king of Egypt, Pharaoh. For Ezekiel, Gog is an amalgam of all of the worst, most violent people in the Bible. Gog is the archetype of human rebellion against God. The basic story in these chapters is that Gog resists God's plan to restore his people. And so just like Pharaoh in the Exodus story, Gog comes to destroy the people. But God unleashes his justice on Gog, and it's in a flurry of scenes that don't actually make very good literal sense if you read them in sequence. Because first, Gog and his armies are consumed by an earthquake, but then they're consumed by fire two different times. And then after that, God comes and strikes Gog and his army down in the fields where they lay unburied for months. It's clear that these scenes are full of symbol and imagery. Ezekiel has pulled out his entire poetic tool set here to describe how God is determined to finally defeat human evil that has ruined his world. And it's so that he can pave the way for a new creation. And so once evil is finally dealt with among the nations, the last section of the book describes how God's presence is going to one day return to his people and his temple to bring cosmic restoration. So Ezekiel first gets this long, elaborate vision of a new temple and a new city. He's given this heavenly tour guide who shows him around the new temple complex, and it's much larger and more majestic than even Solomon's temple. There's a new altar, new priests, a whole new system of worship. And then after this elaborate tour, God's glorious throne chariot that he saw back in his first vision comes back, and it enters the new temple. Now, the meaning of these temple visions has been the source of debate for a long, long time. So some Christian and Jewish readers believe that this vision will be fulfilled literally one day, and that these chapters offer the actual blueprints of the new temple that will be built when the Messiah returns and brings God's kingdom. But many other Jewish and Christian readers think that this vision, like all of Ezekiel's other visions, is full of symbols, and they depict the reality of God's presence returning to his people in the Messianic kingdom, but not necessarily in the form of an actual building. Whichever view you take, it's important that Ezekiel never calls the city Jerusalem, and chapters 47 and 48 show why. Ezekiel sees this tiny stream pouring out of the temple threshold and steps, and then it quickly becomes this raging river, and then it flows out of the temple and the city into the desert, into one of the most desolate places on planet Earth, the Dead Sea Valley. And then that river, it leaves behind it a trail of trees and life, and then the Dead Sea gets transformed into a living sea that's teeming with plants and animals. All of this imagery comes from the Garden of Eden in Genesis chapters 1 and 2, and we see just how cosmic Ezekiel's vision really is. God's plan has always been to restore all humanity and all creation back to his life-giving presence, and so the book ends with the name of this garden city, "The Lord is there." And so Ezekiel's visions come to a close, full of hope for a new future, new humans living in a new world that's animated by God's life-giving spirit. It's a world permeated with God's love and justice. And that's what the book of Ezekiel is all about.
0: Hey, hope you enjoyed that. We're going to continue on with the prophets after we take this break. Don't go nowhere. Don't change that dial. Keep getting some of this good Bible stuff in you.

0: Are you worried how 2020 has impacted your teen's social development? 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This message presented by the NFHS, the National Federation of State High School Associations.
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0: Yes, I still believe into you. We're back. This is Pastor Jim Jones. This is the Pastor's Corner. We're doing some overview of some books of the Bible, 66 books of the Bible. We're in the Old Testament. We're up to Daniel, prophecy. These are the prophets of the Old Testament. And we're going to start this out. We're going to allow you to listen to this overview. This is called the Bible Project. It's available online, both via their own website or through YouTube. It's a great teaching tool, great overview of these Bible books of the Bible. And I just hope you're enjoying these as much as I do. So let's get right into it. This is the book of Daniel from the Bible Project.
1: The book of Daniel. The story set right after Babylon's first attack on Jerusalem, and they had plundered the city and its temple and taken a wave of Israelites into exile. Among them were four men from the royal family of David, Daniel, who's later named Belteshazzar, and his three friends who you probably know by their Babylonian names, Shadrach, Meshach, and Abednego. This book tells of their struggles to maintain hope in the land of their conquerors. The book's design seems pretty simple at first. Chapters 1 through 6 contain stories about Daniel and his friends in Babylon, while chapters 7 through 12 contain the visions of Daniel about the future. But this two-part shape is made even more interesting by another design feature, and that's the book's language. It begins in Hebrew, the language of the Israelites, but chapters 2 through 7 are written in Aramaic, a cousin language to Hebrew spoken widely among the ancient empires. But then, in chapters 8 through 12, it goes back to Hebrew. This design shows how chapters 2 through 7 are a coherent section, but it also highlights the importance of chapters 2 and 7 for understanding the later chapters of the book. Let's just dive in. Chapter 1 introduces the basic tension of the first half of the book. Daniel and his friends, they're really wise and capable, and they're recruited to serve in the royal palace of Babylon. But they're pressured to give up their Jewish identity by living and eating like Babylonians and violating the Jewish food laws found in the Torah. So they refuse, and they choose faithfulness to the Torah, and it puts them in danger. But God delivers them, and they end up being elevated by the king of Babylon. After this begins the Aramaic section, which you'll see has this really cool symmetrical design. So first, the king of Babylon has a dream that, it turns out, only Daniel is able to interpret. It's about a huge statue made of four types of metal, and it symbolizes a sequence of kingdoms, and the head is Babylon. But then a huge rock comes flying in, and it shatters the statue, and it becomes this huge mountain. Now, this dream is the first of many symbolic visions in the book, and this one introduces the basic storyline of them all. Daniel says that the statue represents a train of human kingdoms following from Babylon, and they will all fill God's world with violence. But one day, God's kingdom will come and will confront and humble the arrogant kingdoms of this world and fill the world with the healing justice of God's reign and rule. After this, chapter 3 tells the famous story of Daniel's three friends who refuse to bow down and worship a huge idol statue, which, like the statue in chapter 2, represents the king and his imperial power. And so the friends are persecuted, they're thrown into a fiery furnace, but God delivers them from death, and they're exalted by the king who now acknowledges their God as the true one. After this come a pair of stories about two Babylonian kings, the father, Nebuchadnezzar, and then his son, Belshazzar. They're both filled with pride because of their imperial power, and so, like in chapter 2, God warns them both through dreams and then visions, which, also like chapter 2, only Daniel can interpret. He says that both kings are to humble themselves before God, and both kings arrogantly resist. So Nebuchadnezzar is stricken with madness. He becomes like a beast in the field. But then he humbles himself before God, and his humanity returns to him. He's restored as king. This is in contrast with his son, Belshazzar, who doesn't humble himself before God, and he's assassinated that very night. Now, these two stories draw this imagery from Genesis chapters 1 and 2 and Psalm 8, where humans are depicted as the royal image of God. He's given them authority to rule over the beasts of the field and the birds of the air on behalf of God, who is the world's true king. But when human kingdoms forget that, when they rebel and make themselves and their power into a God, they become less than human, like violent beasts who will face God's justice. Which brings us to chapter 6, the pair of chapter 3. And this time it's Daniel who's being persecuted because he refuses to pray and worship the king as a god. And so like the friends, he's sentenced to death and he's thrown into a lion's den. But God delivers him from the beasts, and like the friends, the king exalts Daniel and praises his god, which brings us to chapter 7. It's the pair of chapter 2 and the center of the book where all its themes come together. It's another dream, but it's Daniel's this time. And ironically, he can't understand the dream until an angelic messenger explains it to him. He sees a series of four beasts, one like a lion, then like a bear, then one like a winged leopard, each of these symbolizing an arrogant kingdom. And last of all is a super beast, identified as a really evil empire, and it has lots of horns, a common symbol for kings in the Old Testament. And there's one specific horn who is an image of an arrogant king who exalts himself above God and persecutes God's people. Now they are symbolized by a figure called the Son of Man, who's an image for both God's covenant people, but also for their king from the line of David. But then all of a sudden, God, who's called the Ancient of Days, comes and he sets up his throne. He destroys the super beast and he exalts the Son of Man on the clouds, where he comes up to sit at God's right hand and share in God's rule over the nations. We can look back now and see how all of these stories in the first half fit together. The three stories of faithfulness despite persecution, these are meant to offer hope to God's suffering people among the nations. But they suffer because human kingdoms have rebelled against God and have become beasts. And so these visions encourage patience, that God's people are to wait for him to bring his kingdom and rule over our world and vindicate his suffering people. But it raises the question about when God is going to do that, and that's what these final three visions set out to explore. In chapter 8, Daniel has another vision about the final two beasts of chapter 7, but this time they're symbolized by a ram, who we're told is the image of the empire of the Medes and Persians, and then by a goat, who's an image of ancient Greece. And out of the goat come a whole bunch of horns, one of which symbolizes the evil king from chapter 7. And we're told more about him, that he will attack Jerusalem and exalt himself above God and defile the temple with idols. However, in the end, he will be destroyed by God, who will exalt his people and his kingdom. Now by chapter 9, Daniel is very puzzled, especially as to when all of this is going to take place. And so he consults the scroll of the prophet Jeremiah, where God said that Israel's exile would only last 70 years. So for Daniel, the 70 years is almost up. And so he asks God to fulfill his promise soon. But an angel comes and informs him that Israel's sin and rebellion has continued. And so their time of exile and oppression will continue on 7 times longer than Jeremiah envisioned. Daniel is deeply disturbed by this, and he has one final vision. We're shown the same sequence of kingdoms. It's Persia, then Greece, and Alexander the Great, followed by lesser kings, all leading up to this final king of the north, who will invade Jerusalem, set up idols in the temple, and exalt himself above God. But then, all of a sudden, this king comes to ruin. Now, there's been endless debate about what all of these visions refer to. Many see a clear connection to the exploits of the Syrian king Antiochus in the 160s BC. He killed many faithful Jews in Jerusalem and set up idols in the temple. Others think it points forward to the Roman Empire's role in the execution of Jesus and the destruction of Jerusalem and the temple in AD 70. And still others think it will be fulfilled in future events that have yet to happen when Jesus will return. Now the problem is that the symbols and the numbers, they don't quite match any of these views perfectly. But it opens up the possibility that in a sense, they are all right. The book of Daniel has been designed to offer hope to all future generations of God's people. It did so in the days of Antiochus's empire, and it has ever since. This is why Jesus could use imagery from Daniel to describe and confront the oppressive leaders he confronted in Jerusalem. This is why John the visionary, who wrote the Revelation, could adapt Daniel's visions and apply them to Rome of his day and also all future oppressive empires. And so the point of Daniel is that all generations of readers can find here a pattern and a promise. It's a pattern that human beings in their kingdoms become violent beasts when they glorify their own power, when they redefine right and wrong, and don't acknowledge God as their true king. But Daniel also holds out a promise that one day God will confront the beast. He will rescue his world and his people by bringing his kingdom over all nations. And so for every generation, this book speaks a message of hope that should motivate faithfulness. And that's what the book of Daniel is all about.
0: What a great book. What a great overview. We are going to go ahead and move right into the book of Hosea. So stand by. Here we go.
1: The book of the prophet Hosea. Hosea lived in the northern kingdom of Israel, which he sometimes calls Ephraim or Jacob, about 200 years after they had broken off from southern Judah. Remember the story from 1 Kings. Hosea was called to speak on God's behalf during the reign of one of Israel's worst kings, Jeroboam II. The nation was descending into chaos, and in the year 722, the big bad Assyrian Empire swooped in and decimated Israel. Again, see the story in 2 Kings. And Hosea had seen all of this coming. The book is a collection of some 25 years of his preaching and writing. It's almost all poetry. And this whole collection has been designed to have three main sections. Let's just dive in and you'll see how it works. The opening part tells the story of Hosea's broken marriage to a woman named Gomer, who commits adultery. Now, it's not totally clear whether Gomer slept around with other men before or only after they got married, but they did have three children together and things fell apart. The important point is that God tells Hosea that despite Gomer's unfaithfulness, he is to go find her, to pay off her debts to her lovers, and to commit his love and faithfulness to her once again. And then God says that all of this, the broken and repaired marriage, the children, it's all a prophetic symbol telling the story of God's relationship to Israel. So God has been like a faithful husband to Israel. He rescued them out of slavery. He brought them to Mount Sinai, where he entered into a covenant with them. He asked them to be faithful to him alone. But then he brought Israel into the promised land, and they took all the abundance that he gave them, and they dedicated it to the worship of the Canaanite god Baal. And so God has a legitimate reason. He could end the covenant and divorce Israel, and he thinks about doing so, but instead, he says that he's going to pursue Israel again and renew his covenant with them. And he says why. It's purely because of his own love, compassion, and faithfulness. Hosea then spells out what all this means. He says the consequences for Israel's rebellion will be imminent defeat by other nations and exile. But there's hope for future restoration. One day Israel will once again repent and come back to worship their God. And Hosea says he will place over them a new messianic king from the line of David who will bring God's blessing. And so this opening section introduces all the main ideas of the book. Israel has rebelled, and God's going to bring severe consequences, but God's own covenant love and mercy are more powerful than Israel's sin. And so in the remaining sections of the book, Hosea's poetry explores these themes in more depth. So there are two collections of his accusations and warnings for Israel, and then each of these is concluded by a very hopeful poem about God's mercy and hope for the future. So chapters 4 through 10, Hosea explores the causes and effects of Israel's unfaithfulness. He says numerous times that Israel lacks all knowledge or understanding of God. The Hebrew word to know, which is yada, it's more than just intellectual activity. It describes personal relational knowledge. It's the difference between just knowing about someone and then actually knowing that someone. And God wants Israel to know him like that, in a relationship. He wants them to experience his love for them and become the kind of knowledge that transforms their hearts and lives so that they love him in return. And so this is why Hosea is constantly exposing the hypocrisy of Israel's worship. He constantly shows how they're breaking the Ten Commandments, how they're allowing grave injustice in their communities, and then they go to their sacred temples and they offer sacrifices to God like everything is just fine. But it's not fine. And not only because of their hypocrisy, but because they're worshiping all of these other gods too. He mentions many times their altars to Baal at the cities of Bethel and Gilgal. And not only have they given their allegiance to other gods, Hosea repeatedly accuses Israel for trusting in their political alliances with Egypt and Assyria. So instead of trusting God to protect them, they want to become like these nations and rely solely on military power. And God says it's all going to come crashing down on their heads, because in not too long, Assyria will turn on them and come to ravage their lands. In this other section of warning, Hosea gives an ancient Israelite history lesson to show how this family's been unfaithful from the beginning. So he alludes to the patriarch Jacob's lying and treachery. Remember Genesis 27 and 28. He alludes to Israel's rebellion in the wilderness. Remember the book of Numbers. He alludes to their appointment of the corrupt king Saul, who led the people into sin and disaster. Remember the stories in 1 Samuel. This is all Hosea's way of saying some things in this family never change. So what hope does Hosea have? Well, we know from chapter 3 that God's going to do something to save and restore his people. And that's what these two concluding chapters explore. Chapter 11 is beautiful. The poem depicts God as a loving father who raised his son Israel and then shared everything with him. But the son grew up and rebelled and turned on the father, taking advantage of his generosity. And so in this poem, God is emotionally torn apart. One moment he's angry, and naturally he says he's going to bring severe consequences. But the next moment he's heartbroken. And then he says that he's moved by his mercy and compassion, and he's going to forgive the son that he loves. He says, "How can I give you up, Ephraim? My heart churns inside of me. All my compassion is aroused." And so while God did allow Israel to be conquered by Assyria, face the consequences, that's not God's final word. There's still hope. And that's what the last chapter is about. Hosea calls Israel to repent and turn back to their God, but he knows that it won't last because it never has before. And God says that one day he will heal their waywardness and love them freely. God goes on to describe this new healed Israel as a lush tree that will grow deep roots and broad branches and offer shade and fruit to all of the nations. It's an image of God's promise to Abraham, how Israel was to become a blessing to the nations. And God's saying, if that's ever going to happen, it's going to require an act of God's grace and healing power to repair the deep brokenness and sinful selfishness of the human heart, so that God's people can receive his love and love him in return. This is what God promises to do. Now, after this poem concludes, we find the very last words of the book. They're like an appended note. They're likely from the author who collected Hosea's poetry and now wants to speak to you, the reader, for a second. And he says, "Who is wise and discerning to understand all of this?" In other words, Hosea's poems. "The ways of the Lord are right. The righteous walk in them, but the rebellious stumble in them." So the author wants you to know that Hosea's ancient poetry to northern Israel is not locked in the past. It reveals deep truths about God's character and purposes and human nature. And while God should and does bring his justice on human evil, his ultimate purpose, his heart, is to heal and to save his people. And that's what the book of Hosea is all about.
0: Hey, this is Pastor Jim. This is the Pastor's Corner. We'll be back in just a few moments with the last one of the day. Don't go nowhere. Don't change that dial. We'll be back in just a moment.
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0: How y'all doing out there? This is the last segment of the show today. We're going to be in the book of Joel, another prophet, Old Testament prophet. And then next week, I think we'll finish this up next week. It's a great overview of the things here on KTOX of the books of the Bible. So I want you guys to enjoy this. I want you to learn something. We all like to learn something, right? I do. So I'm going to start this up, and this will be the last part of our show today. I hope you all have enjoyed it. Again, this is Pastor Jim Jones. This is the Pastor's Corner. And, you know, enjoy your Saturday afternoon. We don't get very many Saturdays like we had today in this temperature. So here we go. Let's start this out.
1: Prophet Joel. It's a short collection of prophetic poems that are both powerful and puzzling. Joel is unique among the prophets for a few reasons. First of all, there's no explicit indication of when this book was written. It's most likely the period of Ezra and Nehemiah, after the return from the exile, because he mentions Jerusalem and the temple, but there doesn't seem to be any kings. Also unique is that Joel is clearly familiar with many other scriptural books. He alludes to or quotes from the prophets Isaiah, Amos, Zephaniah, Nahum, Obadiah, Ezekiel, Malachi, even the book of Exodus. And this is connected with the last unique feature, and that's that Joel never accuses Israel of any specific sin. So, like many of the other prophets, he announces that God's judgment is coming to confront Israel's sin, but he never says why. And that's most likely because Joel assumes that, like him, you have been reading the books of the prophets, and so you already know all about Israel's rebellion. Now, altogether, these three features help us understand this fascinating little book, that Joel is a biblical author who was himself immersed in earlier biblical writings, and his reflection on them helped him make sense of the tragedies of his day, but also they gave him hope for the future. Let's dive in and we'll see how this book works. In chapters 1 and 2, Joel focuses on the day of the Lord. This is a key theme in the prophets, and it describes events in the past when God appeared in a powerful way to save his people or confront evil. Think about the plagues in the book of Exodus. But the prophets saw in these past events pointers to a future time when God would again confront evil among his people, but also among the nations, and bring salvation to the whole world. And so here, in chapters 1 and 2, Joel has brought two parallel poems together that focus on this theme. So chapter 1 is about a past day of the Lord. He begins by announcing a recent disaster that a locust swarm has devastated Israel. And his description of the swarm recalls the day of the Lord against Egypt. Remember the 8th plague from Exodus chapter 10. Except this time, the locusts are being sent against Israel. And so Joel calls on the elders and the priests to lead the people in repentance and prayer, and then Joel actually himself repents along with all of the priests. Chapter 2 comes alongside, and it has the same poetic design and flow of thought. So Joel announces another day of the Lord, except this time it's future, not past. It's an imminent disaster coming on Jerusalem. And he begins describing what seems like another wave of locusts, but he uses military and cosmic imagery. So the locusts become God's army, like cavalry and soldiers that are marching and destroying everything in their path. And the sun is darkened, and the earth quakes, and Joel says, "The day of the Lord, it's dreadful. Who can endure it?" And so once more, Joel calls on the people to pray and repent. And he says how? To rend your hearts, not your garments, and return to your God. In other words, Joel knows that repentance can be just a show that you put on to get out of trouble. And he says God's not interested in that. He wants genuine change for his people to stop their selfishness and evil. And then Joel says why Israel should repent, because God is gracious and compassionate. He's slow to anger and he's full of love. He's quoting here from the book of Exodus about how God forgave Israel after they made the golden calf. And from that story, Joel learned that God's mercy and love is more powerful than his wrath and judgment. And so he leads the priests in acts of repentance and prayer, asking God to spare his people. Then right after these two poems, the scene shifts, and we have a short narrative about God's response to the repentance of Joel and the people. So God was filled with passion for his land, and he had pity on his people. And then God says he's going to reverse the devastating effects of this day of the Lord and turn it from judgment into salvation. So first he's going to defeat the threatening invaders, which were presumably the locusts, and he's going to turn them all away to their own ruin. Then he's going to restore the devastated land and bring it back to life, making it abundant once more. And finally, God says he's going to bring his divine presence among his people. It will become real and accessible to everyone. Now, up to this point, the poems tell a powerful story about Joel leading Israel to see how their sin led to disaster and divine judgment, and that with the God of mercy, there is always hope. But Joel sees in all of these past events an image of the future day of the Lord. And so in the final section of the book, Joel writes three more poems that match God's three-part response. And he weaves together images from other prophetic books and expands it all into a vision of hope for all creation. So first, the hope of God's presence among his people gets expanded into a promise about how one day in the future, God's own spirit, his personal life presence, will fill not just the temple, but all of his people. And here Joel is drawing upon the promises of Isaiah and Jeremiah and Ezekiel that God's Spirit would come to transform and empower his people so that they can truly love and follow him. Joel then picks up God's promise that he'll confront the threatening invader. And Joel sees in these ravaging locusts a similarity to the arrogant, violent nations of his own day that ravage and oppress people. And so he draws upon the promises of Isaiah and Zephaniah and Ezekiel about the future day of the Lord, when God will confront evil among all the nations and turn their violence back on themselves, bringing justice to right all wrongs. And finally, Joel picks up the images of the land's restoration, and he sees here a hope for the renewal of all creation. So he draws on the promises of Isaiah and Ezekiel and Zechariah that God's final day of justice will be followed by a restoration of the entire world, a new Eden, where God's presence in Jerusalem will flow out like a river and bring about cosmic renewal. And so Joel's poem ends with God's forgiveness and mercy opening up a whole new creation. And so this little book of Joel, it explores profound ideas about how human sin and failure wreak such devastating destruction in our world, about how God longs to show mercy to those who will just own up to their sin and confess it, and about how all of that leads us to hope that God will one day defeat evil in our world, but also inside of us, and bring his healing presence to make all things new. And that's what the book of Joel is all about.
0: This is Pastor Jim Jones, and this is the Pastor's Corner. Thank you for being with me today. Stay tuned for some groovy music. There's a word you haven't heard for a while. And I'll see you next week. God bless you. God keep you. This is Pastor Jim Jones from Firehouse Ministries. Have a nice afternoon.

0: hour from Town Hall. I'm Mary Rose. State police in Michigan have released new details about the victims in yesterday's multi-scene shooting. Bob Agnew reports.
1: State police have now released information about the ages and genders of the victims of a multi-location shooting in rural Michigan. They say at a home in Lake Township Friday, police discovered three victims who had been killed. They included a 45-year-old man, a 40-year-old woman, and a 16-year-old boy. In a separate home, police say they found another victim, a 53-year-old man. Earlier, police had confirmed the gunman, 39-year-old Chad Hickman, was found dead in the woods after a manhunt nearby, the body of a fifth victim, a 29-year-old woman. Bob Agnew reporting.
0: President Trump is pushing a tax change that appears to have overwhelming public support and could put more investment dollars back into the economy. Correspondent Bernie Bennett reports.
2: A McLaughlin poll finds that voters support indexing capital gains taxes for inflation by nearly a 4-to-1 margin, 62% to 16%. Supporters say the change would prevent taxpayers from being taxed on gains caused only by inflation, while freeing up hundreds of billions of dollars in locked-up capital for new investments. The poll also shows strong support for expanding the capital gains exemption for homeowners, a move advocates say would encourage seniors to sell their homes and increase housing inventory for younger families. Bernie Bennett reporting.
0: A shooting at Virginia State University left five people wounded early today. Officials say it happened around 1:30 a.m. outside a residence hall at the historically black university in Chesterfield, Virginia. No arrests were reported, and university officials say the shooting prompted a campus-wide lockdown. The victims were taken to nearby hospitals where one was listed in critical condition. More on these stories at townhall.com.
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9: From the KTOX Route 66 Broadband Weather Center, I'm Adam Waters. Right now, we're at 97 degrees and sunny here in Needles, with a high near 104 this afternoon. Tomorrow, look for a slight chance of rain showers early, then partly sunny skies and a high around 106. Up in Bullhead, it's 94 and sunny, climbing to near 103. 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
11: Oh, my goodness gracious me, mercy sakes alive. It is the Miss Rob Hansen radio program, Top 40 edition. This year, we are doing 1979 from 40 to 1 all the way for the next 3 hours. Anyway, kicking it off at number 40, we've got Kenny Rogers and The Gambler. Oh, what a good song.
12: On a warm summer's evening, on a train bound for nowhere, I met up with the gambler. We were both too tired to sleep, so we took turns of staring out the window at the darkness till boredom overtook us, and he began to speak.

And that was Kenny Rogers at number 40, The Gambler, with good advice on how to play poker. Coming up next at number 39, Heaven Knows, Donna Summers. Oh, a little more disco romance.

And that was Donna Summer and Brooklyn Dreams at number 39. Coming up next at number 38, we've got Earth, Wind, and Fire after The Love Has Gone. Little soul music for you here.

0: And that was Earth, Wind, and Fire after Love Is Gone. We'll be right back after these very short messages.
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0: And we are back now with number 37, Leif Garrett. And I Was Made for Dancin'.

And that was Leif Garrett, number 37, I Was Made for Dancing. Coming up next, at number 36, we've got some Elton John coming your way, Mama Can't Buy You Love.

And that was Elton John. Mama Can't Buy You Love at number 36. Coming up next at number 35, we've got Barbra Streisand singing the title song for The Main Event, which was a movie in 1979 starring Barbra. And the leading man, of course, was Ryan O'Neal, where she played a failed perfume magnate. And his financial ruin when her accountant embezzles from her and flees to South America. And among her few remaining assets, she finds a management contract with an inactive boxer purchased as a tax write-off. And then proceeds to fix a fight. So, oh, we're only going to highlight this song. But of course, you can see this. This was released on June 22nd, 1979. Just a sports

And that was the main event. Coming up next, we've got Cheap Trick, and live from Japan. And this is coming in at number 35. Just my favorite version of the song, I Want You to Want Me, Cheap Trick, number 35.

Every so often, the live version turns out so much better than the studio version. And this is just another one that certainly did. Cheap Trick, I Want You to Love Me. Coming up next, we've got the Kings of Disco, the Bee Gees. Love You, Inside Out. Coming in at number 33.

0: And that was number 33, the Bee Gees. Love You Inside Out. And we'll return right after these very important local messages.
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0: And continuing with our countdown, we've got Dionne Warwick. I'll Never Love This Way Again, coming in at number 32.

And that was Dionne Warwick, and I'll Never Love This Way Again at number 32. Coming up next, we've got Peaches and Herb. Coming in at number 31, Shake Your Groove Thang.

sexual double entendres really took off in the late 70s. That was Peaches and Herb at number 31, Shake Your Groove Thing. Coming up next, we got Radio with their smooth, funky R&B groove. You can't change that. Sliding in at number 30, 10 down. Nice.

And that was Radio at number 30. You can't change that. Coming up next, we've got some Randy Van Warmer sliding in at number 29, Just When I Need You Most.

And that was Randy Van Warmer at number 29, Just When I Needed You Most. Coming up next, which is going to end our first hour of music, we're joining Billy Joel in taking control of taking control with his piano-driven anthem of independence. Yeah. Coming in at number 28, Billy Joel and My Life.

And at number 28, that was Billy Joel and My Life. Holy cow. I forgot how good that song is. Oh, Lord. Anyway, 1979. I'll tell you what. That year was one tremendous, insane year, especially in the news. You know, we had a 55-mile-an-hour speed limit. And the American people had finally come to realize that the supposed oil shortage wasn't because we were running out of oil. It was because OPEC decided to screw over the world and everybody else by trying to raise oil prices so they could, you know, make more money. Go figure. And, you know, Jimmy Carter, of course, was president, and that year, just a bunch of things happened. Let's start off on January 1st of that year. The United States and the People's Republic of China established full diplomatic relations, severing formal ties with Taiwan. On January 7th, 1979, Vietnamese forces and Cambodian allies capture Phnom Penh, overthrowing the Khmer Rouge regime of Pol Pot. On January 16th, Shah Mohammad Reza Pahlavi flees Iran amid the escalating Iranian revolution. February 1st, Ayatollah Khomeini returns to Iran after nearly 15 years in exile. Shortly thereafter, on February 11th, the Iranian revolution succeeds and monarchy ends, and the power transfers to Khomeini's supporters. February 7th, China invades northern Vietnam and beginning a brief but intense Sino-Vietnamese war. I don't remember that. Do y'all remember that? I don't remember that at all. Anyway, in March 29th, Egypt and Israel signed a historic peace treaty at the White House, brokered by Jimmy Carter, then president, and is the first peace agreement between Israel and an Arab nation. On March 28th, a partial meltdown occurs at Three Mile Island nuclear power plant in Pennsylvania and is the most serious commercial nuclear accident in U.S. history. No deaths, but major public alarms and evacuations. I remember that. But I'll tell you what, the no-nuke protests were out in force after that. And essentially, that ended up killing U.S. Nuclear power for decades. It's starting to come back, but not as much as we'd like it to be. On April 1st, Iran officially becomes an Islamic Republic following a national referendum. And then April 11th, Tanzanian forces capture Kampala. Ugandan dictator Idi Amin flees, then into exile. It is the Miss Rob Hansen radio program featuring Top 40 Countdown from 1979. 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
2: News this hour from Town Hall. I'm Mary Rose. There's an update on the investigation into the shooting deaths of six people in Michigan.
3: Police in Michigan have not said how the dots connect in Friday's shooting deaths of a teenage boy and four adults. Police were called to a home Friday morning in Maquoketa County, where they say they found the bodies of a man, a woman, and a 16-year-old boy. State police say at a second home, the body of a man was found. They say the suspected shooter, 39-year-old Chad Hickman, was found dead in the woods, and alongside him was the body of another woman. Court records show that Hickman was convicted in 2024 of misdemeanor fourth-degree child abuse. The same court tossed out felony assault and criminal sexual conduct charges. I'm Donna Water.
2: New York City Mayor Zohran Mamdani is backing a measure that critics say could hit consumers right in the wallet. Correspondent Kim Moorman reports.
4: Mayor Mamdani supports the so-called Delivery Protection Act, which would force Amazon to directly hire delivery drivers and warehouse workers now employed through independent contractors. Opponents say the move would wipe out small delivery businesses, boost Amazon's labor cost, and drive up prices. One study estimates the average household could pay hundreds more each year, while unions stand to gain. Critics call it another socialist policy, making life less affordable for New Yorkers. Ken Lorman reporting.
2: Hurricane Lala formed Saturday on a path to make landfall on Hawaii's Big Island. The National Hurricane Center said Lala's maximum sustained winds increased to 75 miles per hour, making it a Category 1 hurricane. It was located about 65 miles south-southeast of South Point. More on these stories at townhall.com.
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10: From the KTOC's Route 66 Broadband Weather Center, I'm Adam Waters. Right now, we're at 97 degrees and sunny here in Needles, with a high near 104 this afternoon. Tomorrow, look for a slight chance of rain showers early, then partly sunny skies and a high around 106. Up in Bullhead, it's 94 and sunny, climbing to near 103. 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
12: 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Top 40 countdown. 1979 is what we're doing. And we're kicking this hour off with a great hit from Supertramp, coming in at number 27, The Logical Song.

And at number 27, that was Supertramp with The Logical Song. Coming up next, we've got Melissa Manchester with at number 26, Don't Cry Out Loud.

And that was Melissa Manchester with that powerful emotional ballad, Don't Cry Out Loud, at number 26. Oh my goodness gracious me. Song gives me chills yet today. Coming up next, we've got the Jacksons keeping the party going with pure disco funk. Shake your body down to the ground. Sliding in at number 25.

And that was the Jackson 5, Shake Your Body Down to the Ground, coming at number 25. Coming up next, we've got Maxine Nightingale at number 24, Lead Me On, with the smooth, romantic disco soul track.

And that was Maxine Nightingale, number 24, Lead Me On. Coming up next, we've got Susie Quattro and Chris Norman at number 23, Stumbling In.

And that was Susie Quattro and Chris Norman. Sliding in number 23, Stumbling In. Oh, man, another great soft rock duo.

And that was Amy Stewart, Knock on Wood at number 22. Coming up next, we've got Neil Diamond and Barbra Streisand in this dramatic, emotional duet, You Don't Bring Me Flowers, sliding in at number 21.

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0: And that was Neil Diamond and Barbara Streisand. You Don't Bring Me Flowers Anymore at number 21. And we'll be right back right after these messages.
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0: And we are back. 1979 Top 40 Countdown. Right now we got Chic, Good Times, sliding in number 20.

And that was Chic and Good Times at number 20. Coming up next, we got the Doobie Brothers with their smooth yet sophisticated yacht rock classic, What a Fool Believes, sliding in number 19.

And that was the Doobie Brothers at number 19, What a Fool Believes. Coming up next, one of my very favorite acts, Blondie, blending new wave and disco into absolute pure gold. Coming to number 18, Heart of Glass.

And that was Blondie. Heart of Glass at number 18. Coming up next, we've got Olivia Newton-John and A Little More from the Totally Hot album. Coming in at number 17, if I didn't mention that.

And that was Olivia Newton-John, A Little More Love at number 17. Coming up next, more from the king of the kings of falsetto disco, the Bee Gees, at number 16, Tragedy.

And that was the Bee Gees at number 16 with Tragedy. Oh, yeah. Coming up next, we've got the Pointer Sisters coming in at number 15, turning up the heat with this funky, energetic hit. Well, fire.

And that was the Pointer Sisters at number 15 with Fire. Coming up next, we've got David Newton with his catchy theme from the TV show Making It. Well, Making It at number 14.

0: And that was David Naughton and Making It, which ends our number two of the Miss Rob Hansen radio program. Top 40 countdown for 1979. Now back to the news. Yeah, I know, right? I need that. I need, Steve, if you're listening, I need that. Yeah, never mind. Anyhow. May through June, May 4th, Margaret Thatcher becomes the first woman elected Prime Minister of the United Kingdom after the Conservative Party's victory. And May 25th, 1975, American Airlines Flight 191, a DC-10, crashes shortly after takeoff from Chicago's O'Hare Airport, killing 273 people. The deadliest aviation disaster on U.S. soil at the time. On June 3rd, the Isaac One oil well in the Gulf of Mexico blows out, creating one of the largest oil spills in history. On June 18th, U.S. President Jimmy Carter and Soviet leader Leonid Brezhnev signed the SALT II arms treaty in Vienna. And Pope John Paul makes a landmark visit to his native Poland. We'll be back after Top of the Hour News and Station Identification.
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